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0: Let's have a day on the first day of the month. Hi, hello. I'm Peter Burns in for Mr. Paul Feinbaum and looking forward to the next 4 hours hanging out back here. Although this is kind of a new spot. This is the new set that we got over here at the SEC Network studio. So fired up to hang out with y'all for the next couple of hours. 855-242-PAUL is always the phone number, but we get into the headlines right from the jump where we got some great guests that are going to be joining us today. Nick Kelly from AL.com will give us the 50 players Alabama fans need to know coming up for the Crimson Tide. Big year for Kalen DeBoer, figuring out what the quarterback situation is going to look like and see if they can make another run to the college football playoffs. Now, down in Stark, Vegas, the Manning Passing Academy is in the books, and people are talking about Kamario Taylor and what he was able to do. Big year as well for Jeff Lebby and the Dogs down there. Colin Dames is going to be joining us a little bit later from On Three. But I love this story right now. Chris Venditti from The Athletic, a really interesting question he asked. Men's national team for USA going to be playing a little bit later against Bosnia. So who is the U.S. men's national team of college football? A&M, Indiana, UNC, and more. So we welcome in Chris to the program. We'll get your phone calls in a little bit. And so the idea here, Chris, is A, you haven't won a title, right? That's probably one of the things. There's a lot of talent. You're well-funded. And yet people want to get behind this story. I think that's USA Soccer, but what is that in college football right now?
1: Yeah, so we kind of just as a staff came up with a bunch of lists of different options. I went with North Carolina, and I went with UNC because it's a school that always feels like a sleeping giant in football, but they haven't actually won much of anything ever or even a conference championship in a very long time. And part of the reason is because it's a school that has always cared about a different sport more. And North Carolina is always going to be a basketball school. And soccer is just not the biggest sport here in America. So it's a school with resources and just kind of not always in that one sport. And additionally, the head coach of the U.S. soccer team was hired the same year, just a couple months apart, from Bill Belichick being hired at UNC football. So two programs that decided to invest more and try to make something more of that sport, and it's working for the U.S. soccer team. And North Carolina football, not so much just yet.
0: So I'm quite. Is there a Jordan of U.S. men's national squad? If it is like the Belichick and his girlfriend situation, or what?
1: Not that I'm aware of. I sure hope not. I guess, but maybe they're well versed in FOIAs and doing stuff like that.
0: Of course, she likes herself a little Freedom of Information Act stuff. So, all right, you say North Carolina, and I get that comp, right? Because you're talking about different sport. North Carolina hoops has always been there. Football trying to find its footing. So I get that, because our sport obviously would be NFL or college football, and you go from there. Now, there were a couple of your cohorts over there at The Athletic that brought in an SEC squad or two. What other SEC squads kind of fit the bill?
1: Yeah, my colleague Chris Camerani went with Texas A&M as a program that has all the resources you could want, should be a great power, and just hasn't been for one reason or another. Great resources, great money, and just hasn't been able to win. That was a bit high for me because Texas A&M's in the SEC. That would be like playing in Europe at the time. I think the ACC is more like North America. It's not one of the top two leagues. But we had some of my colleagues picked SEC teams. Some of them picked Big Ten teams. Texas A&M is one of those. Every year we wonder why they haven't been able to put it together. And they get close, and Mike Elko has done a really good job there. But there's still that feeling of dread, that feeling of waiting for something to go wrong. You could make the case Texas A&M is almost like an England, which actually won today. Yeah. But one that is obviously enamored with the sport and always just can't get it done on the biggest stage.
0: Yeah, I mean, and now they need to find their Harry Kane. I don't know if that's Marcel Reed or not. I mean, Kane was incredible in that match. They end up having the two goals. Talking to Chris Venditti here at The Athletic, comparing kind of men's national team over to USA Soccer. And so I kind of want to spin it going forward. Is do you feel, and Chris, you're a soccer fan, do you feel like this enthusiasm right now has taken over, or is this kind of more of a flash in a pan? It comes at a perfect time. We're all waiting for about, what, another 3 or 4 weeks until we get to SEC Media Days, and all of a sudden, you know, about 8 more weeks until we actually got football on the field.
1: It's a bit of both. I mean, I don't think soccer is going to just take over this country in any stretch. And once, you know, even the beginning coming into this World Cup, a lot of the talk was, where's the buzz? Why aren't more people kind of talking about it? Because we were still dealing with the great NBA Finals, the Stanley Cup, and some other things that were going on. And once that ended and once the World Cup started, we're all about it. Americans, we're always kind of just in whatever the moment is for that sport. We're seasonal. We move from sport to sport. We have all these other things. A lot of these other countries, soccer is, you know, kind of the big and in some cases the only type of thing. But you look at the last World Cup we had in 1994, and that set a great foundation for what grew into soccer as it is today, a fast-growing sport. The MLS has been a successful league that's been around for a few decades now. So it's not like, you know, obviously we need to see where this U.S. team goes. If they go on a run, if they make a quarterfinals for the second time in the modern era, that will continue to build up that hype. And then you'll see that in the next generation, the kids who are getting into soccer now. I mean, I know when some of us grew up, soccer wasn't taken seriously. It was kind of a joke of a sport. Now it's a legitimate thing. And so it takes generations for that to grow. And when you talk 10, 15 years from now, maybe U.S. soccer is up at that level. Everybody feels like it should be as one of the better ones in the world.
0: Chris, I love you say it that way because I'm one of those, right? I'm 47, and so when I grew up, there wasn't a lot of soccer. You know, I grew up in Baton Rouge, Louisiana. You were playing baseball at this time of year all year long. You're playing hoops and watching Dale Brown, or wanted to watch football. But then I see that through the prism of my son and my daughter, who are 8 and 6, and they're all in. They know international players. They get in. They know Pulisic. They know all these great players that are trying to take that next level. So, again, that's why I think there is pressure on the USA today against Bosnia to be like, hey, listen, you know, this is not like you would lose to France, or you're losing to Spain or Argentina and Messi, or Portugal and Cristiano Ronaldo. This would be a kind of a nameless opponent for a lot of casual fans. So, you know, where does the pressure lie with what happens coming up today?
1: Yeah, I mean, the U.S. is the favorite to win this game. They need to win the game, and if they lose, the conversation is no longer soccer's on the rise in the U.S. It's the U.S. fell short. And, you know, we missed the 2018 World Cup, so it hasn't been a straight line of progress since 1994 and stuff like that. It has continued to kind of go up and down, and that's why it would be very important here for this to happen and for this to be at that level. And to your point about your kids knowing these international soccer players, it's part of the media world. Like, it's easy to watch international soccer now. Like, I became a big soccer fan because of the 2010 World Cup and what the U.S. did that year with the last-second goal to beat Algeria. I was like, I want to get into this a bit more. What can I find? And right at that time, NBC makes its deal with the Premier League, and suddenly all the best teams and players in the world are accessible to us here in America. That wasn't the case, you know, when you were growing up. It was either not on TV or you had to find some internet stream. And so now we can see all of this. So, frankly, it's easier to watch a lot of English soccer in America than it is in England because of some of the local restrictions that they have. So the expanded media world continues to grow, and it's on the U.S. team now to win this game, to get to a spot where they can really start to make an impact on this country and in the generations moving forward.
0: And now I kind of want to spin it to what we got going in college football. Is we're coming closer and closer to SEC Media Days, and I get asked this a lot when I meet people in public of like, all right, who do you got this year? Give us a lowdown. And frankly, I don't know what to tell them right now. I think Georgia's going to be good. I think Texas is going to be good. LSU has spent all the money in the roster. Trinidad's coming back to Ole Miss with Keon Lacy and amongst others. So it kind of feels a little bit jumbled right now. As far as pressure-wise, you talked about the pressure for U.S. today against Bosnia, coming a little bit later. Who's got that pressure here in the SEC that maybe not a lot of people think? I mean, I figure Texas and Georgia are probably at the top of that list, but who else has that pressure for other reasons?
1: You know, a different kind of pressure. I'm curious about Auburn and the new coaching staff there and Byron Brown coming in. You know, the Hugh Freeze era there was not great. It feels like things have slowly come down another level. So can Alex Golish win as a head coach at this level? We've seen him do it as a coordinator at Tennessee. But Auburn's a place that has always had high expectations. They play for national championships, and you don't get a lot of growing time in this era of the sport where every roster can be done. Alex Golish has brought in a lot of players from USF. They lost Cam Coleman, who went to Texas. So what can you do with the pieces that you've got? Can the offense be exciting? That's what Auburn fans are dying for, and that's what Alex Golish historically has been very good at. So it's not a year in which Auburn's coming in and we're thinking, you got to win the SEC, but you have to make an impression of, we're going to be fun offensively. We're showing progress. We're going to take this into the future, because you've fired now multiple coaches in a row where it's just been just kind of a dreadful existence. It's not even very fun. And I think Auburn fans are dying to have some fun. And it's going to be on Alex Golish to make that impression early on.
0: Yeah, remember, he's one of, the four brand new coaches of the SEC, and then Pete Golding and Lane Kiffin going into their first full year at their new, in their first full year as a head coach for their new spot. Last thing for you, Chris, is when you start talking about outside of this conference, okay, what's the storyline that you're enamored with right now? And I want to put a caveat to say you can't take Brendan Sorsby now, because that is going to be its own 30 for 30 8-part series of how that went down. In fact, I think Paramount is going to put that out. But what's that storyline that us outside the SEC need to know about?
1: Yeah, I'm going to be at Big 12 Media Days here in Dallas next week, and Texas Tech is going to obviously suck up all the oxygen. I think one of the most interesting teams to me this year is going to be Michigan. And what do they look like with Kyle Whittingham taking over? Because Kyle Whittingham has historically felt like one of the most underrated coaches of his generation, the long success at Utah. But he's never been in a job with pressure or resources. So what can he do with having more at his disposal? What can he do when simply going 8-4 or 9-3 isn't enough anymore? And can you get out of Bryce Underwood what everybody thinks you can, the former number one recruit? Very up and down last season. You've brought some new coaches, some new players in from Utah. How does this work when you give Kyle Whittingham everything to work with? That's going to be super interesting in a Big Ten that's going to be pretty loaded at the top, with Oregon, Ohio State, and Indiana all expected to have really good seasons. Michigan, a couple years removed from a national championship, can they get back in that picture?
0: Yeah, I can't wait to see what Jason Beck, remember, he was the offensive coordinator over at Utah, and now he's going to be over there with Bryce Underwood to see if he takes it to that next level. Chris, we appreciate it. How are you tailgating real quick for the game? What do you got going on?
1: I think I'm going to try to hit a local sports bar in my town. That's what I did for the Paraguay game. That went well. Going to wear my jersey. Got to keep the good jinx and the good juju going.
0: Let's hope it continues to roll on. Chris Venditti from The Athletic joining us. Thanks, bud. There he is. 855-242-PAUL is the phone number. I see Daniel in Texas and others on hold. We will get your phone calls coming up in a little bit. Nick Kelly from AL.com going to be joining us. Lugs over at 4 o'clock. Colin Dams at 5:30 as well. We got Paul Feinbaum is getting his, Lifetime Achievement Award over there in New York City. So we'll see if we can get some paparazzi pics of Paul as we continue to roll on. Your phone calls, 855-242-PAUL. Peter Burns in for Paul Feinbaum.
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1: Welcome back to the Paul Feinbaum Show. Peter Burns in for Mr. Feinbaum. People are asking, like, wait a minute, like, what's the situation? Where's Paul? Well, Paul's a legend, as you guys all know right now. And Barrett Media sending the tweet out going, Feinbaum, Josh Payton, Kevin Clark on the stage over the 2026 Barrett Media thing. There it is. All right, well, Kevin's the one on the right with the hair, and we got the Josh in the front, and we got Mr. Feinbaum over on the left-hand side. And part of the reason why they are there, even along with Matt Moscona right now, the Lifetime Achievement Award, everybody. You guys have done it. The callers and viewers and listeners of this show have done it. Paul is now a Lifetime Achievement Award winner. So one of these days I might be able to get there. I asked a question on Twitter. Random question before me and Rams and Jamari were talking about the show today. What's the weirdest and wildest SEC moment you have seen at a game? I just got back from Omaha for the College World Series, the Oklahoma run, where we weren't even talking a whole hell of a lot about the Sooners going on a run. That's pretty wild. Kick Six is out there along others. B. Zim is in here on Twitter, says Feinbaum, Georgia's Gator Stomp in Jacksonville. Remember right after the first touchdown, never seen anything before. Never will see anything. We'll never see it again. I love one of the ones, too, the hog and ladder, right? 2015, I think that was, what, Hunter Henry to Alex Collins. That went, there it is, right here, 4th and 25 in overtime against Ole Miss. That was one of the wildest moments, that one from Always Talk Ball. And we'll go big picture as well, too. TCU, Oregon, and the Alamo Bowl. Remember, Gary Patterson said, to hell with it. We're changing the shirts at halftime. Tarps off. He changed, and the game turned around. So you continue to give us those phone calls. We got more interviews coming up as well. Let's go down to Texas. Daniel, thanks for joining us here on the Paul Feinbaum Show. What's up, Daniel?
2: Well, let me first of all say this. Man, Lifetime Achievement Award. Who do in sports journalism do we know that deserves it more than Paul? And I promise you, I've been blessed to be, when the Aggies went to the SEC, the Paul Feinbaum Show became central to a lot, not just me, but to a lot of the community here. And, you know, initially it was all about, well, Paul's, you know, I got an Alabama bias. And I'm like, yeah, well, he wrote for the Birmingham paper for so many years. And, you know, again, this is off topic, but this is what I want to, I hope that Tommy Turbeville will hear this from a friend or somebody. I hope he spearheads the charge before he leaves Washington to have Paul recognized by the national body of our great Congress for what he does for all of us. And what he is literally a human speaker's corner. Speaker's Corners in London, it's a wonderful place. You can go there. You can take whatever you want. They're law enforcement's watching. If you want to say capitalism, great. Some of them, they got professional hecklers. Mm-hmm. I'd like to say this. I thought Legends Call was spot on yesterday. People that want to call and criticize the show, I think they haven't listened and appreciated it from the onset. When I sit here and I think to myself, and I did write a couple names down here, that Bobby from Birmingham. I think about, of course, Larry, Phyllis, Tammy, Jim. I mean, again, if I'm leaving people out, it's because I'm a little bit older now, and I don't have it all in front of me. But I guarantee you, I remember many of the calls, and they were wonderful. I remember the screeners back in the day. Larry would call in, and he would say, well, what do you call them? One of the guys, he called him Big Ten something or another, and the other one, Lucky Leprechaun, or whatever. And they just would go round and round. But it was all fun, and it was all beautiful. And Paul would kind of be the referee to all that, which he always is. And he gives everybody their chance, and whatever they want to say. But if they go off the rails, and he's going to get in, and he's going to interject. But again, back to what this vision I have, let's take it even a step further. I think Paul Feinbaum deserves to be awarded the Presidential Medal of Freedom.
1: I mean,
2: when Coach Saban said, "You really know how to stir the pot," well, what Paul Feinbaum really knows how to do, he's like a valve, and he lets the steam off. He stirs it, but he lets it off. You know, Peter, I love the way my man addresses you. Peter Burns. I know you, like so many other people, think about P-Town and Big Swagoo. Think about Laura, you know.
1: Oh, yeah.
2: I mean, I'll go on. I could stop, but I'm going to stop because I'm just going to say this. Anybody that has to criticize Paul Feinbaum should back off. Leave the host alone. Let's make this the summer of
1: Love, Daniel. We'll do summer of love. I love that. And listen, great phone call. And again, I mean, the idea that Paul has set the table for so many different ways. I grew up listening to him and grew up while reading him, and now I have an honor to sit in this very chair. Has always been one of the highlights that I've had over the last decade plus of here on the SEC Network. All right, we've got Swamp Dog Slim, Blaine, Big Z on a hold. We'll take your phone calls. We're going to talk to Nick Kelly as well from AL.com. Maybe he's a future Hall of Famer as well. We'll talk Todd coming up next.
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7: Here is your latest Middle Tennessee weather. Tonight will be mostly clear with a low around 79. Thursday brings a slight chance of showers and thunderstorms after 4 p.m. with a high near 101. The heat index could reach 111. Friday offers a 40% chance of storms with highs again near 101. 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

0: I'm just sitting here shaking my head at what Marler had to say, because it brings me back to a couple of years ago. One of the first years I ever hosted for Paul Feinbaum, I remember going in there and I said that they were going to lose five games. I said they were going to go 8-4 in the regular season and lose a bowl game. And I think they went 11-1, if I'm not mistaken. And to this point, like, there is a grudge over the last decade that Feinbaum fans have had on, and Tide fans. They still come up to me and they're like, remember that time you said they were going to lose five? God bless Chris Marler's Twitter mentions right now. Joining us right now is Nick Kelly from AL.com. A great series you guys have been working on, talking about the 50 different players for Alabama that the fans need to know. But before we get into those, that name and Kalen DeBoer's players in the next in year number three, I asked the question, the wildest, weirdest SEC moment that you could remember, or in sports, Nick, where are you going first?
1: I'll go with what I know and experience. I mean, of course, we can pick somebody on the field, but I'm going to go with the Brian Harsin stakeout. My first year covering the SEC down here in Alabama, it was 2021, and I think it was that following February that Brian Harsin's job was, it was uncertain what was going to happen. And the place I was at the time, we also had an Auburn writer that was trying to be in Auburn in case, you know, he was fired. And so they asked me to go to Birmingham and go to the SEC coaches' offices and see if Brian Harsin is there and try to get him to talk. And I was not the only reporter who did that, but we got to see every SEC coach pull up, and that included a couple in different types of cars. One was in a minivan for some reason. I think Kirby Smart was in a minivan. That was crazy. But then also we were trying to find Brian Harsin, which he got brought in the back door. They tried to sneak him in that way and literally ran and just caught a glimpse of him sneaking in. Then we were trying to figure out at the end of these coaches' meetings, what door is he going to come out of? It was kind of like a Price is Right type of thing, and picked the wrong door. And it was certainly a weird, like, TMZ type of reporting day, but certainly we'll remember that one for a long time.
0: It's like that one. I remember the first time that Chizik comes off the plane getting hired from Iowa State to the Auburn, and people are like, what in the world's going on here? And of course, you know, obviously what happened with Chiz and the great run that he ended up having. So you never know what kind of wild and crazy storylines. I have no idea what to expect in the wild and crazy storyline for Kalen DeBoer going into year three. I think he's a damn good coach. I think he's criminally underrated. But yet I wonder about the roster. So when you guys started this piece about the 50 different Bama players that Tide fans need to know, where did you start?
1: Yeah, to be honest, I'm trying to remember which player was first. But, of course, we had to cover – we got to quarterbacks, which you're seeing on the screen right now, and that was a couple weeks in. And yeah, it really comes down to Keelan Russell and Austin Mack are such a pivotal pair right now for this team, just in the sense of one of them, they need to be good because there are so many question marks on offense and so much uncertainty that chances are good they will need a quarterback to do well, like Ty Simpson often did this past season. And that comes down to Keelan Russell and Austin Mack. Who wins the job, and does that guy ultimately become a star? I think both have the potential to be good, but can one of them transcend that? And Keelan Russell, to me, probably has the highest upside, has the most talent. I mean, he's one of the highest rated recruits ever that Alabama's gotten, if not the highest. I mean, he's definitely up there, and certainly exciting potential. But Austin Mack has been that kind of developmental piece for Ryan Grubb and Kalen DeBoer the last few years. And for better or for worse, he essentially was their pick over a Julian Sand, who transferred out to go to Ohio State right after Nick Saban retired. And so you kind of have to compare those two careers to see, does Austin Mack or Julian Sand have a better career? And obviously Julian Sand has already had opportunities and has done well at times at Ohio State. But what happens with Austin Mack? We'll see. So really, really fascinating quarterback competition there, and just two guys that they need one of them to be really good.
0: And Nick, the situation with Austin is that he's got a no from the coaching staff, and even Grubb right now going, hey, how close am I? Because if he's close enough to compete, he's going to stay. But if he's not, then they're going to, hey, listen, Keelan's our guy. Best of luck. We want you to go to a place. So tells you it's going to be a competition coming up in the fall. I see Nailhead. What in the world is Nailhead? What does that mean?
1: Yeah, freshman running back E.J. Crowell. Keep an eye on this guy. He was Mr. Football in the state of Alabama this past season, and he reclassified. So he's supposed to be a senior in high school this year, but he's going to be a freshman for Alabama. And he might be their biggest hope to revive the running game at this point, where, yeah, I mean, he's a freshman, but he's a five-star guy. And the reason the Nailhead nickname comes in, one of his former coaches used to call him Nailhead because essentially he would go 100 miles an hour after anyone you asked him to go after when he's playing defense a lot. Like EJ Crowell played a lot of defense growing up, but eventually he switched to running back and he did quite well. And one coach compared him to, he's like Ray Lewis playing running back in terms of his physicality. So certainly a guy who will not shy away from that SEC physicality, even though he's a freshman.
0: I can hear Tide fans right now listening to us or watching us on SEC Network just smiling because they wonder where the hell was that last year. I mean, it was weird to see that because that looked like at some points, really over the last 2 years, Nick, it was almost like, hey, that's what Pac-12 football used to look like. You don't play that here in T-Town. Do we think there's a little bit more of the physical running attack that's been really the strategy coming into this offseason?
1: I think they want to have more of that, and I think they've taken steps to improve that. Will it improve? We'll see. But here are a couple other things to keep in mind, Peter. So not only is it running backs, it's not just the guys carrying the ball, it's the offensive line. They pretty much hit reset there. And they also look to be moving Michael Carroll into right guard, which could be a really good move because he's a mauler. I remember one practice where he essentially didn't run the right rep. I think this was last fall camp. And the coach told him to go back, do it again. And then this poor walk-on he was going against, Michael Carroll essentially planted him on the ground. He pancaked him. And this is not a full-speed kind of football drill, but Michael Carroll was not going to get it wrong a second time. So nice road grader there that they're having at guard. And then you also look at a guy like Josh Ford, who they brought in from Oklahoma State. I think an underrated pickup there. He's a tight end who I think is going to bring some physicality. And again, we think about running backs and the offensive line to an extent with the running game, but you also got to look at tight ends. They help with the blocking. And so that's another change there in a guy that they maybe didn't have a year ago that I think could help a lot and be a tone setter for that ground game.
0: I was having a conversation with our good friend Emily Grace McWhorter, who covers a lot of Alabama football. We were kind of having a discussion like, who is that star player right now? Okay, I mean, if you're saying that, right, we know when media day is coming around, we'll find out who's rolling in for the Tide, but if you said this is the star for the Tide in 2026, who is it?
1: I'm going to pick... That's a good question.
0: But it's wild, right? I mean, just think about it right now. I mean, how many years have we gone, or we've stepped into this show, we've done these interviews right now, and you go, well, clearly it's this guy, there's the second best guy, and here's 10 other pros. But the fact right now that we're coming into this season, and I know there's a lot of player movement, but we think it's a good roster. They haven't lost a step, but there's not that alpha dog, this is the dude. I think there's an answer right there, Nick.
1: Yeah, I mean, it's a great point. Now, I will say, I think I'm not giving up on Ryan Coleman-Williams yet. He is a guy that has the talent to be really special. Can he eliminate the drops? He had, I think, the most drops of anyone in the SEC a year ago. Can he do that? I think he's a very mature, smart, athletic, and just impressive individual who, if he can get his drops down, he's got a new receivers coach in Derek Nix coming over from Auburn. Can he get those drops down, and can he connect with the new quarterback? The star potential is still there. And so I still think he's got the best shot to be that guy. But again, Crowell, I mean, he's a freshman. I don't want to put too much on his shoulders. But if he is, and can he connect with the new quarterback, the star potential is still there. And so I still think he's got the best shot to be that guy. But again, Crowell, I mean, he's a freshman. I don't want to put too much on his shoulders. But if he is one of the top running backs in the SEC this season, it will not

0: a really special year if things line up correctly, and it might be their first guy to get 10 plus sacks, I think, since Dallas Turner, Will Anderson.
1: And that was a pivotal 1-2 punch for the Tide defensively back in the day. Nick, we appreciate the time, and hopefully no more stakeouts over at the league office, okay?
0: You never know. I mean, crazy things tend to happen in this conference.
1: That's why it just means more. Nick Kelly from AL.com joining us right here. All right, more of your phone calls coming up, 855-242-PAUL. We see Tommy, Swamp Dog, Slim, Blaine, and Big Z. We'll take a break and get to those calls coming up. Peter Burns in for Mr. Paul Feinbaum.
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1: What is up, y'all? Peter Burns in for Paul Feinbaum. But the show rolls on. 855-242-PAUL is the phone number. One of the questions that we had talked about earlier was like the wildest, weirdest sports moment that you could remember. We were talking about this on my Sunday morning show for ESPN Radio. So I was like, let's bring it over here to SEC callers, and I'm sure they'll be great with it. Blaine is down in Georgia. Thanks for joining us here on the Paul Feinbaum Show. What's up, Blaine?
2: Hey, Peter. Thanks for hosting the show today. The weirdest moment for me was several years ago, Georgia played Mississippi State, and at halftime, they actually got to film Chad Powers' show from Hulu, and Glenn Powell and the cast had ran out there about three or four times and filmed several scenes, and I just thought it was just the oddest game to film a show at. And of course, the plot is based around him playing at a Georgia college, but just one of the oddest moments ever at an SEC game.
1: I remember people in Tiger Stadium telling me back in the day of everybody's an All-American, and they did kind of a similar deal where they filmed something during the middle of the season. I actually, Blaine, when I saw that and it said Georgia weird moment, I thought you were going to say the time that Kirby Smart was up, what, 21-7 on Texas and decided to kick the onside kick. Like that that was anti-normal Kirby Smart behavior, to say the least.
2: Well, that's the brilliance of Kirby Smart. It's not necessarily odd, but it's the brilliance of Kirby Smart.
1: So. You got it, man. Thank you for the phone call. Slim is out in Knoxville, Tennessee. What's up, Slim?
3: Peter, I'm going to switch courses for just a second. There's two SEC teams that's going to be sporting the 4-inch patch as of today, LSU and Arkansas. And I think they're getting around 1.3 million for that patch. My question to you, Peter, is that 1.3 million worth two edge rushers or a running back for the exposure of that patch?
1: Mm-hmm.
3: You catch my drift?
1: No. I mean, again, you're saying that you like the tradition of a jersey looking clean, and you're curious at some point that if you're going to get around, let's say, $1 million to $1.5 million for a jersey patch, is it worth it? And I can tell you this, for Arkansas, clearly I think the situation is one of those deals where Hunter Yurecek right now is trying to raise as much money for Silverfield as he can. And on the flip side of it, Lane Kiffin, they've probably spent way too much money on this roster because they know it has to hit. And now they're looking at what ways we can make money. And I think it's something that, as a purist, I don't necessarily like. But if you ask a coach and go, hey, I can throw in another $1.5 million and I could possibly get three or four other players on legitimate NIL deals, they're going to say absolutely. They're going to see if they can put two patches on right now.
3: Exactly. And 1.3 million, Peter, mm-hmm. That's chump change, man. They're getting the Tyson and Woodside Energy are getting away. They're stealing money, man.
1: Well, again, there's marketing companies that are a lot smarter than me right now, Slim, that come out there and they will tell you what the value of it's worth. But keep in mind that every single athletic department right now, now that the players are getting a larger chunk, are finding what ways that they can build revenue. And that's one of the last ways right now is to sell naming rights and to sell opportunities either on the field or the jerseys themselves.
3: Well, personally, I guess it depends on your roster. And like you said, Kiffin's, he's got way, way much more money than anybody else. And that $1.3 million is just chump change for them. Mm-hmm. But Arkansas, like you said, they're Tyson. That's going to be who's going to be on their patch. Yeah. But do you foresee any other teams having a logo patch on their jerseys?
1: I mean, it would not surprise me that we have other deals in the making. I think for some people, they want to be the early adopter and they want to be the first people to do it. On the other side, I think there's people that say, well, hold on, there's going to be a lot of pushback from our fan base that if we do something, because we're more traditional. But they are also going to wait and see what the market's going to set, because you don't want to be the first person to say, all right, we're going to sell this place on a jersey that's never had anything for $1.5 million when maybe somebody can get $3 million for it. So, you know, being first to market isn't necessarily the smartest thing, but now people have dipped their toes in it, just like they did with alcohol sales as well, too. Someone's going to do it. They're going to find a way to make money, and they're going to repeat it. We appreciate the phone call. Let's go to Sean in Alabama. Sean, thanks for joining us here on the Paul Feinbaum Show. What's up, man?
4: Peter, I was just going to talk to you about what you said about crazy things in the SEC. I know you're an LSU fan. Did you go to LSU?
1: I'm born and raised in Port Allen. I played college golf at UTSA. I wanted to walk on at LSU. They were too good, Sean, to say the least. They gave me the cold shoulder. But I am an LSU fan, diehard. Yes, sir.
4: I was just going to bring up the 1994 Auburn LSU game where we intercepted four passes in the fourth quarter, and I think we blocked a field goal or a point after or something to win the ball game.
1: Mm-hmm. I mean, you go back and look.
4: You don't remember that?
1: Yes, I remember that. I can remember Bluegrass Miracle on that. You know, obviously against Kentucky that lives out there. So, I mean, LSU had the Rally Possum, Sean. I mean, they've had a little bit of everything in every sport, I believe.
4: Oh, yeah, some of the games with Auburn when the barn was on fire.
1: Yeah. I mean, how about the games against Florida? Marco Wilson, who throws a shoe? Remember him throwing the shoe in the fog game? LSU was like a three-touchdown underdog at some point.
4: Hey, I appreciate talking to you. I just wanted to bring that 94 game up about all the interceptions. That was a wild game.
1: Again, Sean, you go back and look at that. I think of just the Mardi Gras miracle when Kentucky came from behind and won that game. There's always seems to be chaos when it comes over there in the 225. So we're going to be taking a lot more of your phone calls. Tom Luganville is going to be joining us at the top of the next hour. He was over at the Elite 11 camp. Give us a breakdown of which SEC squads are starting to kind of take the next level when it comes recruiting-wise. Want to get his thoughts on some of the wildest moments as well. And again, we'll continue to talk to you guys. 855-242-PAUL is that phone number. Always hit us up on Twitter as well, at Feinbaum Show, and myself, at Peter Burns, ESPN. Clark Kent of College Football joining us next. His name is Lugs.
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0: of the Paul Feinbaum Show. Peter Burns sitting in for the legendary Hall of Famer, according to Barrett Media. So congrats to Paul for that honor up in New York City today. And I get the honor to talk to this guy for the next couple of minutes. He's our favorite. He's the Clark Kent of college football. Tom Luganville. The headline is How Elite 11 and Summer Evals Changed the 27 Football Recruiting Rankings. Now, Lugs, obviously, we never can go into the names for these guys that are still being recruited right now, but we can't talk about the teams and the people that are kind of starting to take that next level. A, I miss you. I haven't seen you in forever. You look great. So that's
1: been too long, brother.
0: It's been way too long. And I think honestly, now the issue that I had with HR about me hanging out with you, I think that's been cleared up. So we're good about that.
1: I get everybody in trouble.
0: Thank you. I appreciate that. All right. So this list right now, what did you learn in the Elite 11 camp, and who's got all the juice right now?
1: Well, I think as far as the Elite 11 goes, as it relates to, you know, the evaluation of the high school quarterback, that is such a tricky position because you go all the way back and you're starting when they're 14, 15 years old, trying to gather information, build a baseline, figure out, you know, maybe who's more physically advanced, who's ahead of the curve. And then you get them into a camping combine setting. You've watched all the tape. You kind of start configuring everything. And then this is the last opportunity to get the best of the best together in one location. Mm-hmm. And, you know, we have the luxury of having access to everything that they have done in every single rep that they have taken throughout the entire course of the event. So you can go back and you can reevaluate, and you can look at things again and over again from a different angle, get two guys paired against another and say, okay, how did this guy compete against this guy? And it just gives you that one final, I guess you could say, feel for that position in this particular class before they go off and they play and start their senior year. And so what's happened here is we just came out with our most recent class rankings that coincided, which is essentially our final player ranking coming off of the spring and summer evaluation period, which is all camp and combine related. So mm-hmm. We've done the film study. Now you're trying to see if you can confirm and get a sense of, you know, did you like what you saw from the guy? Did it match the tape? Was it exceeding from what you saw on the tape? And if so, why? You're really starting to massage those positions. And so, you know, when you look at the class rankings and you look at the SEC specifically, there's some common denominators in there with the likes of an Oklahoma, a Texas A&M, Texas, even I would say probably an LSU, some of these guys. They're all loading up in the offensive and the defensive front. Right. And as we've talked about before, for decades and decades in this sport, that's where championship teams are built.
0: You win in the trenches.
1: Yeah. You got to have rush guys. You got to have defensive tackles. You got to have the offensive line. You got to have a quarterback, and you got to have defensive corners. And the teams that are separating themselves in recruiting, and you go and you look at the rankings, and it doesn't matter who you're looking at in the internet or on the internet, is you're going to have guys that have their top 5 to 7 players, highest graded players in their class, fall somewhere in those four positions. And that's why they're ranked so high at this stage.
0: Yeah, so Tom Luganville joining us today. And so, Luges, I'm fascinated because when, you know, I say the glory days of college football, right? I used to always be locked in on what teams would have the next 5-star, 6-star type quarterback. Now it almost feels like if you're a top-end performer in one of these teams that really think they can win a championship, they're rolling to the transfer portal to grab a guy that has 1 or 2 years left as opposed to going to pay a Bryce Underwood $5 million for his freshman campaign. How much does that kind of change the world of recruiting?
1: Well, fairly significantly because, you know, and I tell kids all the time, hey, don't scoff at a scholarship offer. Don't sit there and block somebody out, say, I'm not interested in them. Because the trickle-down effect of the transfer portal means that there are less scholarships available for the high school prospective student-athlete. And that's not just applying to quarterbacks. That applies to everybody across the board. So you got to be very, very careful in the value of that scholarship because you're so easily replaceable now. And you might have a young guy that you really like that's in the fold and you feel like he's got a real chance, but he's not ready yet. And the kid may not believe that. But the coaching staff's not seeing maybe the growth and the development into the redshirt freshman year or so. And they say, okay, well, we want to get a guy that's played some football. There's more proof in the pudding. Got 2 years of eligibility and try to continue to develop this guy. The problem is retention. Mm-hmm. That guy wants to play. And so if he's not going to be able to play, he's going to move on and he's going to go somewhere else. And, you know, we saw that at Auburn this past offseason as they brought in Byron Brown from South Florida. And so, yes, the value in paying money to a guy that you have watched play, that has experienced college football, has been in big moments, has played in front of the big crowds, is older, he's more mature, you're naturally going to want to invest in that guy more so than saying, well, we're just going to push all our chips to the table on this freshman and hope he comes in and lights the world on fire. That very, very rarely happens.
0: You just go back and look at Jim Nagy and those guys are, getting John Mateer and then them hoping that he kind of takes that next step. And we're seeing that a lot throughout college football right now. So, listen, I'll be honest with you. I don't know anything about the 17, 18-year-old kids right now, but I do know about some of the quarterbacks here in this conference. Who do you think is poised to kind of take that next step here in the SEC?
1: Well, I think, number one, let's start with LSU because there's so much attention about that roster and about Lane Kiffin's arrival and what they did in the transfer portal and through high school recruiting in a short period of time. But when you talk about Sam Levitt, all right, nobody's going to look at Sam Levitt and say, well, that guy, I don't know if he's good enough. I don't know if he can play. You know he can play, all right? We've all seen it. The question is, can he stay healthy? And I think that's going to be a huge, huge piece of the puzzle for LSU in year one. If he stays healthy, they could be hell on wheels on offense. Mm-hmm. But he's got a history of getting dinged up, missing games, and that's dangerous. And we saw what happened a bit with Oklahoma and them not having Mateer, and Mateer kind of trickling down a little bit, you know, last year. And so that position is just absolutely critical. I'm going to be very interested to see what happens with Lenora Sellers at South Carolina. A lot of people felt like a year ago that would be the year that he would make that next leap. Didn't have a lot of help around him, didn't have a lot of help in front of him. And so the pieces of the puzzle now that are around him in Columbia, I think are going to be very, very important so that he can make that next step in his evolution of becoming a guy that I think everybody saw all those flashes of really, really early. So I'm excited to see him quite a bit. And, you know, listen, the biggest quarterback battle that I think everybody is really leaning into is in Tuscaloosa, of course, you know, with Austin Mack and certainly Keelan Russell, who is so supremely talented. I loved him coming out of high school. And Austin Mack is really, you know, he's bided his time. He's stuck around. He's earning it. He's battling. You know, he could have gone into the transfer portal if he felt there was writing on the wall. He chose not to do that. I love that about that kid. So I think Alabama has two guys that they feel like they can win with. Whoever starts, does that person maintain the starting position? And that's only going to happen through performance. But there's not a lot of teams in college football that go into a season, particularly right now, who've got two players, not just one, that they feel really, really good about because one of the two guys chose not to transfer.
0: And listen, the amount of times that we've seen quarterbacks, especially quarterbacks that have a little bit more mobility, get a little bit banged up and need that backup quarterback. We see it in the NFL. And they, you know, when you're playing a 17-game season plus the playoffs, it almost feels that way in college football. I want to go, and there's no wrong answer here, right, because both of them, I think, are great, great quarterbacks. But if I'm telling you right now I got an opportunity to go on a playoff run, are you taking Trinidad Chambliss or are you taking Gunnar Stockton?
1: Neither. I'm taking Arch Manning.
0: Well, that wasn't a question. I knew that you were going with Arch Manning. I knew you, Lutz. This is where we get off into a bad foot right now. Because, by the way, I love the way that Arch is in. They have worked his career going, hey, we're not in for the money grab right now. We're going to take our time, just like Peyton took his time. Like, the end goal is to be great. Go enjoy your time and develop. I love that about the Mannings. But I want to put a pause on that right now.
1: Okay.
0: I'm fascinated about Trinidad. Okay, and I'm fascinated about Gunnar Stockton. So the pros and cons of both of those going into a big, huge season for both teams.
1: I would take Trinidad Chambliss just because I think he's so dangerous on the improvisational plays that you can't prepare for, right? And you can sit here and talk about, oh, our rush lanes and never rush past the level of the quarterback. We can't open the front door, let him get loose and run. That's always easier said than done. And I think he blossomed and developed so much in the passing game last year over the course of the season. And he started to trust himself more by not being that guy that takes off and runs and doing that when it's necessary or where there's an opportunity and making those decisions. But I think anytime you have to prepare for a football team where you know the quarterback is a distinct running threat, by either of these two ways, number one, designated runs. All right, where they're going to employ quarterback power, quarterback counter, read option, all those sorts of things. And then the movement of the pocket, changing the launch point. If he gets outside, he's got a run-throw option. And then, of course, the broken down plays. And I actually think Gunnar Stockton is a deceptively good athlete. He probably doesn't get the due credit that he should as a runner. And I actually liked it when they ran him in designated situations. I thought it was a good little wrinkle. The one thing that I love, and I'm not saying that Trinidad Chambliss doesn't have this, but there's some like country, just grit. Loves to get mud on his face, mm-hmm. bloody his nose type of mentality to that kid that I think can change a huddle. There's something about that kid that carries himself with a temperament and a demeanor. Like, he takes off. I don't think his first instinct's to slide.
0: Oh, hell no.
1: Right? He should.
0: Yeah.
1: But you know the rest of the team's watching him, and they know he ain't going to slide either.
0: No, he's literally a bulldog in every sense of the way right now. And that's why that whole fan base and that team rallied around him and not Carson Beck at the end.
1: You know,
0: because they love that mentality, and I think that's that SEC mentality. All right, last one for you. Are you caught up on the U.S. men's national team? Are you, like, all in Captain America on soccer a little bit later today? Or are you kind of like, oh, I'll watch it and see how it plays out?
1: I'm all in on America at all times. In full disclosure, I'm not a big soccer guy, okay?
0: Nor am I.
1: Now, what I am a fan of is what soccer has done and what this event has done, bringing our world together in our great country, right, for a sport that when I was growing up, soccer was a youth sport, and then you got out of it, and then, you know, you went on, you played basketball or football, whatever. It wasn't what it is now in this country.
0: Yep.
1: And to see just everybody blending together, to see the Norway rowing and the videos of police forces doing it on a sidewalk and, you know, pubs in every city, like, that to me is just pure America. And for it to come around the 250th birthday of this country, the timing couldn't be better, but I'm dialed in enough to know that I am looking more and more forward to if USA can advance, then it's kind of like a March Madness type of thing for me where I really maybe will start dialing in.
0: It is well said, man, and it has been a blast right now to cover it. And they'll be, of course, playing Bosnia a little bit later today. Luke, I miss you, man. Great stuff as always. And, I mean, listen, you know, get ready. We're right around the corner from football being played, all right?
1: Oh, I know it, man. It goes fast, man. Have a good rest of your summer, bro.
0: There you go. Tom Luganville joining us. 855-242-PAUL is the phone number. I promise Swamp Dog, you're going to get Swamp Dog coming up next after the break. We got Tommy, Matt, Smith, Will, and John on hold. Your phone call is coming up next here on the Paul Feinbaum Show.
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1: Back, Paul Feinbaum Show. Peter Burns sitting in for Mr. Feinbaum. You can hit me up on Twitter, at Peter Burns ESPN, or you can give us a call right now. Unfortunately, I see all phone lines, so let's start rifling through a couple of those calls. Swamp Dog is out in Georgia. What's up, buddy?
2: Hey, Mr. Peter. How you doing today, brother? Glad to see you back in the big chair again.
1: Been a while, man. You been good?
2: Yeah, man. I'm hanging in there. I'm doing all right. I can't wait for your show to come back home. SEC this morning. I like calling you guys too. You and Chris. I love talking to you guys. All this stuff is so much fun to me. But I want to say something. But before I get my football question, I got a football question for you. But I want to congratulate Paul Feinbaum on that Lifetime Achievement Award he's getting today. Where's he at? New York.
1: New York City. That's right.
2: Okay, that's what I thought. Well, good. Nobody more deserving than him. I always said this about Paul. He reminds me of how Johnny Carson handled his business. On his show, he could be talking to John Wayne or Dean Martin 1 minute, and then he could be talking to a girl in the third grade the next minute, and he treated both of them with the same amount of respect. That's what Paul does on this show. He could be talking to Greg Sankey or Kirby Smart or somebody like that 1 minute, and talking to a nobody like myself, and he'd treat me with the same respect he treated them with. He had that ability. That's a talent to do that. And nobody more deserves it. He handled his business very well. And I'm so proud of him to get that well-deserved award. But I want to ask you this about the I've been watching a lot of things about the college football schedules coming up for the SEC and everything. And they're all hard. Everybody's hard. We know that. But is there one that kind of jumps off the page at you, is just in your opinion, that you say, man, that is a backbreaker right there. I don't see how anybody can make the playoff play in that schedule right there. Is there one of them like that, or do you think they're all just, a bunch of it's just hard for anybody to make it? Well, is there one that kind of stands out to you?
1: Yes, Swamp Dog, and I appreciate the phone call and very well said about Paul being a legend. So thank you for pointing that out. A lot of people have said that, and rightfully so. When talking about the schedules, I look at this, and I was with Blake Baker in the offseason, and we were discussing about just going from 8 conference games to 9 conference games and some of the different things that come up with that. So I look at through the idea of what LSU's schedule. And I'm thinking about how tough this is. And it's not just because you're opening up at home against Clemson, but it's still a power, four opponent, Louisiana Tech, and then at arguably the game of the millennium over on September the 19th, where it's probably going to be $500,000 to get a damn ticket or at least a hotel room in Oxford for the return of Lane Kiffin. Then A&M, who's going to be licking their chops for that game. At Kentucky, Wolfstein, State, at Auburn. What I mean by this is go all the way, and you're going till Halloween. You're talking about, 8 weeks in a row that you're playing high-level football. Yeah, you get McNeese in there, you get Louisiana Tech, but I think right now the LSU Tigers arguably have the toughest schedule that's coming up for a college football playoff contending squad. So there's a lot of pressure for Lane coming in right from the jump with that schedule. Again, I applaud LSU for, or really it feels like the last decade, whether it's Wisconsin or Oregon or USC and now Clemson, of scheduling just a banger right from the jump. But let's be honest with you. They haven't won a lot of those, and it's hurt them. And if you gave truth serum to Scott Woodward back in the day or Virg Ausberry, they'd probably look at it and go, yeah, we like the money that goes involved with a big-time game, especially a neutral site game. We can make a lot more. But you'd be better off playing nobody in week one. And that's what a lot of athletic departments are going to have to start thinking about right now if the college football playoff doesn't expand. And now that they've committed to 9 conference games versus the old 8, and now the fact that this year only has 1 bye week instead of 2. Smith is in Georgia. Thanks for joining us, man. What do you got?
3: Hey, buddy, remember when y'all was talking about the list of the most memorable things from the SEC?
1: Yeah, yeah, the weirdest or wildest moments in the SEC.
3: Yeah, what do you got? I got the Georgia Bulldogs in 2023 when they were beating TCU by about 100, and all the dogs were eating chicken wings on the sideline. That was great.
1: I do remember that they were like getting nachos from fans they had beaten down. Yeah. I'll never forget. Me and Doring, we didn't go to that game, but me and Doring are sitting there watching Kirby do his pregame interview. And I want to say it was with Holly Rowe, and I couldn't remember. And we both turned to each other and looked on the couch and be like, this is about to get ugly. Because that's as locked in as I can remember a coach being locked in. And that matchup was fantastic for the Dogs.
3: Yes, sir. Thank you for your time.
1: You got it, Smith. Thank you. All right, 855-242-PAUL is the phone number. We're going to get to a lot more of your phone calls. One of the teams here in the conference that has a brand-new head coach, that's the Florida Gators. We'll head down to the Gainesville Beat, talk a little bit about what they got in front of us. Buster Faulkner, the new offensive coordinator over there. Franz Beard, really some good insight, not only on what's happening down in the Swamp, but college athletics as a whole. That coming up next on the Paul Feinbaum Show.
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6: Here is your latest Middle Tennessee weather. Thursday will be sunny and hot with a high near 101 and heat index values up to 111. There is a 20% chance of showers and thunderstorms after 4 p.m. Friday remains hot with a high near 101 and a 40% chance of storms after 1 p.m. From the Game Nashville Sports Network, I'm Selma Bouvier.
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18: LeBron wanted Anthony Davis, and guess what he got? 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
1: Welcome back, Paul Feinbaum Show. We're going to be joined by Franz Beard here, talk a little football Gators here in a couple of moments for the Florida Gators. John Summerall in his first year. One quick phone call. We go to North Carolina. Will, thanks for joining us here on the Paul Feinbaum Show. What do you got?
2: You've been watching a lot of the World Cup this summer. I know you touched on a little bit with the Lugs.
1: I have, man. You know, my kids, Bo and Thomas, are all dialed into it. In fact, they may be making a little scouting report visit here on the Feinbaum Show in the last hour. But, yeah, I can't wait. I mean, it's one of those deals where I've cleared the schedule for 8 p.m. Eastern here to go watch the match. But then I've enjoyed it a lot more because it's something I'm trying to understand a little bit more. And you see Messi, Ronaldo, Mbappe was great yesterday. So it's been fun.
2: Yeah, I've watched the Mexico game last night and the way that they get into it. But, I mean, it's right there in their backyard. It kind of rivals like Baton Rouge at night or something like that, watching that last night. But, anyway, I got a cough or something going on, so I'll probably start hacking or anything. You been playing any golf this summer?
1: Man, I wish. If I do that, I'll have to get some new clubs. So my clubs got stolen in Omaha, so I got to wait for the Omaha Police Department to go ahead and find them. But when I do, Will, I will let you know, man. Real quick, who's your favorite squad?
2: Football or
1: football, college soccer. Football.
2: Tennessee.
1: All right, give me the record for Tennessee for your Vols this year. What do you think?
2: 8-4.
1: Okay. All right. Well, we'll.
2: I need to see Faison first. I think I've seen his high school highlights and stuff because I kind of live near him in North Carolina. He's good, but I need to see him on the field first. I think he'll be the quarterback, but I got to see him first.
1: I'd love to see that and how it plays out. Will, we appreciate the phone call. One of the teams that the Tennessee Volunteers are not going to have to play this year are the Florida Gators when you look at that schedule. And it just seems so weird, right? And, Franz Beard is joining us right now from Gator Bait Media. And Franz, that's just weird not to see Tennessee on that schedule, isn't it?
3: It is. It's broken a tradition that started in 1990. Before the SEC expansion, Florida and Tennessee did not play every year. In fact, it was pretty rare. And considering Florida's ties to the Tennessee program, you got to remember Bob Woodruff, Ray Graves, Doug Dickey, all had the ties to Tennessee. And for that to not be a part of the program, it's just ridiculous that, you know, I know that they have too many rivalries that they've got to consider in the SEC and the 9-game scheduling, but some things are sacred. And, you know, you've got these games with, you know, you're trying to create rivalries. Let them create it someplace else. Save the good ones.
1: Yeah, and again, you know, worst case scenario, we still get every other year, so it's more like a Ryder Cup. So there'll still be a lot of hatred between the Gators and the Vols when that game gets played an additional year. But one of the reasons why I brought you on, I was talking to the great Steve Melnick, a legendary golfer and former Florida Gator, and he's like, man, I really have enjoyed Franz's take on what's happening down in Gainesville, and I want to go through, you know, kind of your thoughts of the day, and a lot of it is revolved around not only John Summerall, but the staff that he's put together here, where do you feel like this is a little bit better of a constructed staff than has been in some of the other regimes that haven't worked out well for them?
3: But, you know, Peter, one of the things that we overlook in recruiting, we see the high school kids coming in. We don't take the time to look at the recruiting of assistant coaches. I thought Dan Mullen, for example, had everything going except he had poor assistant coaches. I think Dan would still be the coach here if he had. I think if Will Muschamp had made better choices, for example, for his offensive staff and coordinator, he might have lasted a long time. But we see this all along, and there's a history of bad assistant coaches over the last 15 years when Florida has gone from what I thought was in 2008, one of the better college football assistant coaching staffs that's ever been put together under Urban Meyer, when you look at all the guys who went on to become head coaches from that staff. Right. And we've gone now to one that's up and down, up and down. I don't think Billy Napier ever did himself of any favors with his assistant coaches. Billy Gonzalez was probably the one consistent coach he had that was really, really good. He tried to be his own offensive coordinator, and we know how that worked out. So in comes John Summerall, and he's bringing in quality assistant coaches. He's not using the buddy system, which some coaches have used to their failure. He's brought in quality assistant coaches who know how to get the job done. I think that he hit a home run with the hires of Buster Faulkner as his offensive coordinator and bringing in Brad White from Kentucky as his defensive coordinator. Brad White, I think, did so much with less talent than just about any defensive coordinator in the country. If you've got to remember, about 2 or 3 years ago, I think they were like fourth or fifth in the country in total defense. They were phenomenal. He's got better athletes now than he's ever had. And Buster Faulkner is a star in the making. I can't see that he's going to be here more than a year or two, because I think he's going to be somebody's head coach.
1: And again, that's what happened back in 07, 08 in that Florida Gator run, is that, hey, these are the next head coaches because they're that smart. I know there was a lot of people that hated the hire of Buster Faulkner to Florida because they're like, damn, that guy is a really good offensive coordinator. Franz Beard joining us here from Gator Bait Media. I don't know, and I had an opportunity to talk to Coach Summerall in his own home not too long ago, and when we were talking about it, it was obvious to him, or obvious to me, I would say, France, that he said, I knew that I wasn't the number one pick for the Florida Gators, right? I think a lot of people thought it was going to be Lane Kiffin at some point before Lane shifted. And yet, I think now he's settled in and Florida fans have gotten to know him a little bit better. What is the temperature amongst the fans right now with Summerall, who ultimately ended up being the pick?
3: It may not be 212 degrees Fahrenheit right now, which is the boiling point, but it's pretty darn close. And here's why. Peter, in 6 months, we know more about John Summerall and his family. They've integrated themselves into the community than we did in 4 years with Billy Napier. I still can't tell you Billy Napier's kids' names. I can't tell you his wife's name or anything like that. We just didn't know. It's almost like he lived in a cocoon somewhere. And John Summerall has opened himself up. He goes on radio shows, podcasts. He's available. I was coming back into the O-Dome. I had stepped out to get one of my books to bring it back into the O-Dome during a basketball game. Summerall's coming out, and we stopped and we talked for about 7 or 8 minutes, and that's more quality time than I got in 4 years from Billy Napier. Mm. I mean, it was just unbelievable. He's an open book. He's transparent. The thing I like about him is he will be the first one to tell you, I don't know everything. That's why I surround myself with good people.
1: And I think that's a difference maker, right? And again, I remember him telling me whenever he went for the interview with Scott Strickland, I mean, he kind of told his wife, said, hey, listen, I'm not getting this job. They're not going to hire another Group of Five coach from the state of Louisiana to go to replace a Group of Five coach from the state of Louisiana. And ultimately, they end up doing it. And I think it's going to be a damn good hire for the long term. Franz, we appreciate it, man. Just the idea that we get closer and closer there. And for those who want to follow your stuff,

0: I believe, if I'm not mistaken, they got a brand new color to the jerseys down there as well for the new Nike jerseys. What's up, man?
1: Hey, how are you, Peter?
0: Doing great, John.
1: Thanks for taking my call. Yeah, they've gone with Nike here. Hey, I want to make two early predictions. One, Keylon Russell will win the Heisman Trophy, and Alabama will win its 19th national championship. Take care.
0: Okay. I mean, again, that is a hot take to not even know that if Austin Mack, I wonder what it would be. I have to go get Brams to see what the odds would be on something like that, or maybe I'll ask Brendan Sorsby at that point. 855-242-PAUL. Matt is out in Florida. Matt, thanks for joining us here on the Paul Feinbaum Show. What do you got?
2: PB, what's going on, buddy?
0: What's up, dude?
2: Man, I was going to say, please don't lose the bet this year to CD, but I forgot you guys don't play this year. When is the next time you guys play the Gators?
0: The following year. I mean, that's the beauty of the schedule. You know, we were just talking about how Florida and Tennessee don't play this year, but it's not like as if, hey, you got to wait seven more years or the rotation. You'll get it every other year, and then it'll rotate between home and away. So trust me, Doring and I are okay. Already salivating, or actually I am because I traditionally win that bet between LSU and Florida.
2: Well, I'm a Florida State guy, and so it kills me when CB wins the bet. But anyway, my football question to you is, how do you see Florida State-Bama game this year, considering last year, you know, Florida State was coming off the 2-10 season. Nobody gave us a chance. We pulled the upset, although the rest of the year didn't go as well, clearly. But how do you see that game this year?
0: Yeah, I mean, again, I'd be lying if I told you I'd been dialed into what Mike Norvell has had. He's had great transfer portal classes that were good, and he's also, you know, whiffed as it was 2 years ago. I think that what's interesting to me now is that Alabama, with the way the schedule rolls out, with East Carolina first, then at Kentucky coming up, those are two games where, at least on paper, even if you're trying to figure out what quarterback you truly believe in, whether it's Mack or Russell, they'll get an opportunity to kind of build up a little momentum where I think, honestly, frankly, last year you looked at Florida State going, well, yeah, I mean, this is going to be a no-doubter. They got punched in the mouth and all of a sudden couldn't respond. So, and the fact that that game is in T-Town, listen, if we get to a point where you sit there and go, Kalen DeBoer's lost to FSU 2 years in a row, I will take the day off from the SEC network just to watch and listen to the Paul Feinbaum show. Hell, I might call in if that happens there, Matt.
2: Yeah, man. Well, I don't know. You know, we'll see. Mike's on the hot seat, obviously.
0: Yep.
2: And you know, I think last year they wanted to get rid of him, but the buyout was too great. But you know, I think if the season starts off ugly, I don't see Mike making it past mid-season this year, unfortunately.
0: And that's a shame whenever you're, you know, as a program, you don't have enough dollars and cents to fire the coach that you don't want. Unbelievable. 855-242-PAUL is the number. Tommy, Joe, Matt, Smith, and Mark. More your phone calls and your tweets at Peter Burns ESPN when we return here on the Paul Feinbaum Show.
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0: Mr. Burr's in for Paul Feinbaum. Never thought in a million years that I would be giving you a Senegal-Belgium update, yet that's where we're at right now. Senegal up 1-0 over Belgium. And the reason why I say that is because if USA, not if, when USA beats Bosnia a little bit later tonight, that's who the Americans would meet. So another reason why after this show is over, you can go ahead and watch that. We head out to California right now. Ken, thanks for joining us here on the Paul Feinbaum Show. What do you got?
1: Yeah, I just want to give a shout out to Florida State coach and the team. I'm the uncle of Kanye Clark. You guys got a good steal from UCLA. And I look forward to watching the Gators this year.
0: Kemp, I appreciate the phone call, man. Thank you so much. 855-242-PAUL is the number. Are they going to be good this year or what?
1: Yeah. Oh, man, they're going to be great, I think. Kanye come from a family that's – my cousin is Earl Campbell. Wow. Kanye's first cousin played for Oregon State, Timothy Clark. And the other one played for Montana University.
0: All right, it's a little football in the DNA there, Ken. We appreciate it, man. Hey, it's, I'm looking forward
1: all
0: to
1: all in our bloodline.
0: Thank you for the update, man. There it is. You never know whenever you find a star in the making, so we'll circle that name. Tommy is out in Alabama. What do you got for us, my man?
2: Hey, thank Patrick, 4th of July to you and your family. The question I have for you is, what are the 5 breakout players that Alabama need to have a successful year, more than 8 wins and 4 losses, you think?
0: Yeah, Tommy, thank you for the phone call. It's interesting because we had Nick Kelly on from AL.com earlier today, and I asked him the question because I'm curious right now. I asked him, who's the best player on the Tide's roster? And he had to take a pause. And I don't necessarily think that's a bad thing, but the question is I think for this team, we could have said Ryan Williams a couple years ago, but then the sophomore slump hit. So we'll see if the new wide receiver coach will help him out a little bit more. But I think Kalen DeBoer is trying to find that. Is it Keon Saab? Is it someone else? I at the end of the day, you have to have your quarterback be one of the top 3 players. And whether or not it's Keelan or Austin Mack, that's why it's going to be fascinating to see who wins that battle. I still think that it ends up being Russell. I think Russell's just got a little bit more top-tier talent available to him, where Austin Mack maybe have a little bit of a governor switch on him. But as far as the rest of those names, I'll be honest with you, there's so much transfer portal people now that come out. I need to see what happens in fall practice, and we're still a couple of weeks away from that starting to go ahead and lock into that. Matt is out in Alabama. Thanks for joining us here on the Paul Feinbaum Show. What do you got for us, Matt?
3: Hey, Paul. Hey, Peter. It's been a long time.
0: You got it, man. What's up?
3: Is it much? Hey, I want to talk about Auburn's football schedule and see how many wins you think they'll have. I think they'll go probably 11-1 or 10-2. But what do you think?
0: Well, you got them going. Hold on. You got Auburn going 11-1 in the first year under Alex Golish?
3: Yeah, I don't think they'll. But yeah.
0: You got them winning in Oxford. You got them winning in Athens. Taking down Florida, beating Baylor in Atlanta, and winning in T-Town at the Iron Bowl.
3: Yeah, I think go. Yeah, I think you go 11-1 or 10-2.
0: All right. Again, I have a whole lot to say about that. Alex Golish, hey, 11-1. Tiger fans have already weighed in. 2 hours to go here on the Paul Feinbaum Show. Your calls next.
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0: We had a really good halftime speech. It was great. Hi, I'm Peter Burns in for Paul Feinbaum. And remember, Rufus Del Sol had that song, right? No place I'd rather be than this place right here, right now. 855-242-PAUL is the phone number. And this is a question I asked via Twitter not too long ago. Was random question before the show today. What's the weirdest, wildest SEC moment you've seen at a game? So we'll be taking a couple of those answers so far. How about when the barn burned at Auburn, 96 game against LSU? That was crazy when you see the flames coming up out of the stands. That one was wild. Music City Miracle. So we're not even talking about just SEC. We're talking about one of the greatest NFL games in the history. Coach Woodruff is in here saying the Music City Miracle. And, you know, even outside of this, how about when the Louisville fam threw an entire pizza from the upper deck to the lower deck and hit a Syracuse fan harassing people in the lower bowl, the Yum Sitter. Laser precision. It just means more in the ACC, I guess, as well. 855-242-PAUL is the phone number. By the way, fired up. Colin Dams from On3 is going to be joining us to talk a little bit about Mississippi State football in a little bit. And the television debut of our new soccer analysts, plural, Bo and Thomas Burns. My kids are going to be joining us to get us ready for USA Bosnia coming up. They'll be on the show at about an hour and 15 minutes, so hopefully they got their snacks in. Let's go to Caden out in Texas. Thanks for joining us here. Peter Burns in for Paul Feinbaum. What do you got, Caden?
1: Hey, Peter, man. See, I don't usually agree with Hunter Yurecek on a lot of things, man, but I got to agree with him here. So we got Georgia coming to town for the first time since 2020. And ESPN's got us playing them at 11 a.m., man. I mean, do they want us to get beat by 60? Or what? Because you saw what happened the last time Tennessee came when we played them at night. Field storm. It was great times all around. But now we got Georgia coming in, a powerhouse, and we got to play them at 11 a.m., Peter. That just don't sit right with me.
0: Yeah, I mean, again, you go back and look at, you know, obviously, what is that? That's week three. And so whenever you get into that situation there, Caden, you also look at, all right, what else is going to be on the schedule, right? And there's no doubt, I understand why Hunter Yurecek and Razorback fans are upset, right? They want the best home field advantage. If I'm Ryan Silverfield, that's sure as hell what I want right now. However, I also look at what, if I'm looking at week three, if I'm not mistaken, that's LSU at Ole Miss. So, I mean, when TV execs come in,
1: a point.
0: That's probably the reason why that game is going to be kicked off a little bit earlier.
1: See, and maybe not even, not a 6 o'clock, but maybe even a 3 o'clock. I see that would run into a little bit of a sunset, and it would be, I mean, just better environment for Arkansas to play Georgia. But, yeah, I don't know, man. The 11 a.m. just, I'm just prepared for us to get beat by 60 at this point.
0: See, I flip it on the other side.
1: You know?
0: I'd flip it on the other side, right? Like, if Georgia had to wait all night long to go into Fayetteville and win that game, then, you know, their angst is there. But if all of a sudden, and I know, I remember, hell, the old JP, you know, Jefferson Pilot days. I remember LSU would just seem dead at 11 a.m. And I remember hearing from players on the other side of those matchups going, man, it was just tough because we normally have a big environment, and it was just kind of stale. It was even tough for visiting teams at that point. So maybe think of that as an advantage where you can kind of catch them slipping.
1: Man, I hope it's. I do hope it's an advantage, but I'm already prepared for the worst. But I appreciate you, Peter.
0: You got it, Caden. We appreciate the phone call, man. Let's head down to Mobile. Warren, thanks for joining us here on the Paul Feinbaum Show. What's up, man?
2: Hey, man. Hey, it's so refreshing to hear a sports call and show for a change instead of all the drama we usually hear on the show. But, hey, it's good to have you on the show. But, hey, I'm an older Auburn grad and fan and all that, but I'm telling you, the year that Auburn played back-to-back games, Georgia and Alabama, that had to be the weirdest two-game series and what happened in that stadium. But, and that's all fine and dandy, and that's the past, but let me tell you, the earthquake game at LSU when Auburn was playing LSU, oh my gosh, right. That was probably the loudest game I think I've ever been to in my life. My ears were ringing from that game hours after the game was over. And you know, the actually, you know, nobody really knew what happened because it was so loud, and nobody, you know, nobody heard a whistle blow.
0: Yeah.
2: I mean, it was, and it was a night game, and everybody was tanked up, and it was fun. And I tell you, Peter, I know you're an LSU grad and all, but or not a grad, but a big fan.
0: Yep.
2: Let me tell you, that is a fun place to go see a football game. I don't care who's playing. I mean, the fans are great, too. I mean, I've heard some bad stories, but I can tell you from experience, went down there for an Auburn-LSU game, didn't know any LSU fan down there, but before the game, knew a bunch of them. Boy, they took us in. We had jambalaya. We had shrimp trio. I mean, man, it was a good time, and I tell you, I love going down there. I hate that they don't play every year. Why did they take that series away?
0: Well, again, and Warren, thank you for the phone call. I would say there's been a lot of changes in the SEC scheduling over the last, you know, basically last year, right? And that comes from not only the 9 conference games, but really how many teams are in the conference now, going up to 16 teams. And so the worst case scenario, again, as we talked about it, is the fact that you get somebody every other year. So the fact that I can't talk trash to Chris Doering next year and we have our annual bet, that's fine, because then it makes it a little bit more epic that we see it the following year. But you go back and talk about the earthquake game. I mean, again, Tommy Hodson, Eddie Fuller, I was 7 years old, and we still remember and talk about that pass and that touchdown late into the game. And that's the brilliance of the fabric of this conference, that you remember those games some, oh, hell, now 30-some-odd years after that. Let's go from Mobile to Red Bay. Handsome Joe, thanks for joining us here. What's up, buddy?
3: Well, Tyrone, Peter Burns, hey, I'll tell you what, it's glad to have you in, brother, because I'll tell you what, I may have mentioned this before, but I met you down in Hoover a few years ago, a couple of times, actually, and I want to thank you because you took the time to actually take pictures with me and even sat there and talked to me a few minutes. You know, so I appreciate that. You're a real good dude. You're approachable. I can't thank anybody better to fill in for Paul Feinbaum than you, and that's from the bottom of my heart. And congratulations to Paul Feinbaum on a lifetime achievement. Hey, he deserves every accolade and award he gets, because he started something that's very rare. It's going to be unmatched by anybody. But I'm looking forward to the LSU-Ole Miss game, and I don't want to get too much on that. But to me, that is a game. If there's a game I want to go to this year, that is the game. And I'm an Alabama fan, but I would love to be at that game because, you know, where Red Bay's at, I'm about halfway between – you know, Ole Miss and Tuscaloosa. You know, so I was kind of raised Alabama fan, but Ole Miss was always my second team. But, you know, no matter what, I still like Lane Kiffin. You know, you can't trust everything he says, but everything he does is to better his own life, and you can't blame a fella for that. So that's going to be a knockout game. But I went through Baton Rouge one time working, and we stopped through there, and it was a convenience store, and they were putting shamrocks up, you know, donate money to help, you know, whatever fund. I don't remember what fund it was for. And I said, I wrote Roll Tide on it. And I said, now, you're going to put that up? And she said, I'm going to put it up, but I can't promise you how long it's going to stay up there. And, of course, she stuck it in the window, and as we were backing out, I seen it come right back off the window. But I don't care. You know, anytime you donate to help people, you know, that's what you ought to do anyway. But, Peter, I'm loving the show. And I want to ask you something, because when I met you, how tall exactly are you? And have you been on a vacation yet this year? And what is your go-to place that, you know, that you do like to go with, you know, you and your family?
0: Man, that is a great one, Handsome Joe. We appreciate it. Almost 6'3", so I appreciate that. I'm actually going on a vacation tomorrow. I'm going to go see the Muse up in California. I'm going to spread the gospel of the SEC over in the Pac-12 world and bring it back over there. So that's what I'm looking forward to coming up a little bit. So, you know, he talks about a little bit, you know, Handsome Joe, you were talking about Paul, and one of the cool things is, you know, being able to sit in this chair and do this, because I'll be honest, this was a dream of mine to fill in for Paul, and I started doing that like, what, 2014, 2015, and to see him to get that Lifetime Achievement Award, which is very well deserved, has been fantastic. So I appreciate the kind words that you said to myself and of course, there for Paul Feinbaum, because it's all about you guys, the callers. 855-242-PAUL is that phone number. John, Chris, Dan, David, Trey, more of your phone calls coming up next here on the Paul Feinbaum Show.
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0: that time. Coming up, 16 schools in 16 days. Hashtag SEC takeover. The school takeover starting on July the 3rd. Although, after that commercial break on television, I'd watch a Paul Feinbaum dating show. I'll be honest with you. If Paul ends up being, not the newlywed game per se, but if Paul Feinbaum had a dating show, I think kind of Love Island slash, I'll stop myself. 855-242-PAUL is the number. Trey is down in T-Town. What's up, Trey?
1: Hey, man. How are you today?
0: Doing great, bud. How are you?
1: I'm good. What's up?
0: Man, just living the life. You know, again, July the 1st. I mean, we sit here kind of in the doldrums of right before we get over to SEC kickoff and we kind of officially or have the unofficial kickoff to the season. But you know, one of the conversations we were having, Trey, is, you know, one of the more fascinating places to watch is going to be over there in Tuscaloosa in that practice field here in about 6 weeks to figure out who the hell's going to start a quarterback for Kalen DeBoer.
1: I got a few things to say, if you don't mind, and I'm going to bring up a couple of plays from the past that just brought up. But first of all, I want to tell these Ohio State, Michigan fans and all these Big Ten fans, I hope y'all are enjoying that southern heat up there. Man, because we go through this year round, and I'm glad you're experiencing it. But all serious, Peter, man, people up there, everybody, stay hydrated. Stay inside if you can. Get back in your recliner and enjoy Peter Burns on the Paul Feinbaum show. What's that sound like, Peter?
0: My man, you sound like you just cut a promo. I appreciate that, man. You're going to be part of our marketing teams, right?
1: But, you know, a guy brought up the kick six and the Pratt Jordan hair play. People don't realize, and I'm not sure he didn't say this part of it, Auburn had to win those two games to play for the national championship, and what an epic game they had against Florida State and that national.
0: Trey, no doubt. I mean, again, that's one of those ones right now where you say about, like, what had to actually happen for that to go down?
1: Well, it was back-to-back, too. I mean, that's two Saturdays in a row. But I'm going to bring one up nobody talks about. Now, that's old Tommy Lewis coming off the bench and tackled Rice's Dickie Mayle during the Cotton Bowl run in 1954. He came off the bench and made that tackle. And his reason was, when they asked him why he did it, his reason was he just said, "I'm just too full of Alabama." But, you know, a lot of people don't realize that Bart Starr, who played both ways at the time, quarterback and defensive back, he's the one that missed the tackle around the end to allow that touchdown to happen. So that's one of the most iconic plays that I can remember, because I don't ever know of a player coming out of the stands or off the bench or out of the locker room and making a play. But, Peter, you're doing a great job. Everybody stay hydrated. Get you a cold beer and watch Peter Burns. Have a great day, my friend.
0: Trey, thank you. I appreciate that. Back in the 1954 Cotton Bowl against Rice, I'll remember another one is, honestly, Woody Hayes. Remember how his career ended as the head coach of the Ohio State Buckeyes, ended up punching a player. So all kinds of random stuff that happens. Random stuff happens when you go to Boulder, Colorado, because our good buddy Bash joins us via Zoom. What's happening, my man?
2: Peter Burns. It's good to see you again. I'm glad that, you know, I'm not, whatever you say, Peter, I know what you're going to ask me later on. I'm not taking this hat off. I'm not doing it. No.
0: You got it. Come on, because I remember you committed to the bit. It's one of my favorite things I've ever seen when you did the whole Paul Feinbaum horseshoe haircut. Listen, the thing that's important for you to realize here, Bash, the reason why I'm sitting in here is that Paul is being honored as a Hall of Famer, basically a Lifetime Achievement Award in New York City. I think out of proper respect, you should take off the hat, a tip of the hat to Paul Feinbaum so we can see how the hairline's going.
2: The hair, no. The hairline, it, trust me, there's a bad story that's tied to it, Peter.
0: Okay.
2: I went to Sports Clips the other day.
0: Mm.
2: I was there for somebody's first 3 weeks on the job.
0: Got it.
2: She literally took an hour to cut my hair because she was just, you know, talking and talking, and I was talking with her. Yeah. So it's partly my fault why I have a bad haircut situation. So no matter what, you know what happened because you, like, you're sitting right there in the studio. You saw what I did to my hair over a year and a half ago, and I am not showing it again, Pete. I'm not showing it today.
0: Bash, listen, you're like my fourth longest relationship, all right? So like, out of our friendship, out of everything, the trials and tribulations we've been through over the years, you got to do the hat tip. Because I'm not going to get beyond it. I can't give you the platform until you do the hat tip, because now you at least given us the reason and the rationale of why the hair is going to be so messed up. You can't lead us to water here and not let us drink it. So I'm not saying you have to take, you this can put horrible. It back on. You can put it back on. Just give me a glimpse real quick.
2: First things first. This is terrible, because the producers could have during this time just switched to you. I hate you so much. I could have combed my hair and made sure it looks good.
0: No, just
2: they
0: raw
2: want
0: dog
2: me
0: it. Just do it.
2: Do
0: come on.
2: This and look as embarrassing as possible.
0: Just right here. Hey, come on. You made it sound like it. Okay, yeah, it is bad. That's tough,
2: I know
0: dude.
2: It's
0: what
2: bad.
0: What happened? Did you like call the barber a name? Like what would happen?
2: First, the comb over today has been bad because I've been wearing a hat all day. Mm. And second, I put gel in it earlier because I knew this was going to happen. I knew when you were on the show, yep. I was going to have to show my hair. So I was like, let me make it look as possible. So I tried putting gel and combing it over. Well, and
0: you
2: then
0: did
2: I
0: that,
2: like,
0: Bash, you did that for me?
2: Yes, because I knew this was going to happen.
0: Look at
2: Peter.
0: You.
2: Jesus.
0: Can I see the brush? How nice is the brush? Like, what is that?
2: Like, not bad. It's like, it's a decent Conair brush.
0: Okay, that's so. You normally bring the brush to work, or the like? What's the situation with the brush?
2: Yeah, I bring the brush to work. I usually have a bad hair morning, you know, 9 days out of 10, and every time I have a brush here, if I don't have one, I learn that hey, bring a brush to work.
0: I mean, it's National Bring Your Brush to Work Day, like that, and podcast mic. I mean, I love both of those things.
2: We all can't have hairs and professional microphones like you do right now, Peter.
0: Yes.
2: Can I ask you a question about the question you had for the day? Because I was a little confused about it.
0: Okay.
2: Did you mean the weirdest, craziest moment we've ever seen live and in person, or on TV, like watching it just like casually?
0: Yeah, either way. So we got this conversation, Bash, on my Sunday morning show for ESPN, and it was the anniversary of the 1997 Holyfield-Tyson fight, where Tyson bit Holyfield. And I remember watching that fight going, are you kidding? Like that? How in the world is this happening? And then I started thinking about what events are like seared and scarred into my brain that I'll never forget. Like the Malice at the Palace, right? When Ron Artest went in and had the battle. Kick Six from the SEC world would be one of those. When I lived in Colorado, it was Tebow Mania. Like all the crazy random stuff that Tebow did, and everybody would kneel like after he had all these crazy wins. Like there are these moments that you're like, it wasn't the greatest play, it wasn't the worst play, but for whatever reason, I can remember them 25 years later.
2: So with all of those moments, I had to believe, Peter, except the last one you said about Tebow Mania. Most of those, like you mentioned, were ones you just were at home watching as, I believe, like a teenager, a child growing up, because those are the nostalgia moments that made sports the most impactful. Because I would say going to sports live and in person leaves it a moment. But to me, like as a kid, just sitting at home watching a crazy moment like the Tyron Pro throw foot injury. That was as a kid. Yeah, that's the face. That's exactly. That is the weirdest, the craziest thing as a kid that is scarred in my head that I will ever like remember for the end of time.
0: Yeah. That one, Theismann back in the day, and seeing that one, Kevin Ware's injury. Remember the Final Four, Louisville, a couple years ago.
2: Oh my
0: God! They've had. I mean, just wild, wild moments. We got a roll, so I apologize. You were fantastic. I'm getting texts right now that people want to see the hair one last time. So
2: Jesus
0: just
2: Christ.
0: Put the hat back on, Bash. Put the hat for all of us right there, Bash. Love you, brother. Have a good one. All right.
2: Yeah, thank you, Peter. Have a good rest of the day, and happy 4th of July.
0: There it is, Bash from Boulder. A good sport, as always. 855-242-PAUL is the phone number. We'll get a comb in here. If we can get makeup and have a comb, that'd be awesome, because Colin Dam's going to join us. He's got great hair as well, too. We'll talk Mississippi State football. Mario Taylor time for Jeff Levy. That coming up next.
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8: Here is your latest Middle Tennessee weather. Thursday will be sunny and hot with a high near 101, feeling like 111. There is a slight chance of showers and thunderstorms late in the afternoon. Friday remains mostly sunny and hot, near 101 again, with a higher chance of thunderstorms after 1 p.m. Overnight lows will be in the upper 70s. 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

0: Paul just looks so happy, just like he normally is. Well tanned in that picture. That is nice. And always streaming live over on the ESPN app. 855-242-PAUL is the phone number. And head to one of my favorite places, down to Stark Vegas. Colin Dam says, there's the headline, I should say, easy for me to talk, on three. What people are saying about Kamario Taylor after Manning Passing Academy. So, Colin, you know, the Manning Passing Academy is always such an interesting kind of litmus test of where we get all these names, all these campers put together, and there's always something that comes from it, like, wow, this guy really cut through. What are people saying about Taylor and what it means for Levy and his squad down there?
1: Yeah, I mean, people are seeing the things that made him stand out as a high school recruit. You know, he's got the physicality, the 6'4 frame, but really, I think what's showing out is the growth that he's had over the last couple of years, which is, you know, filling out. I think, you know, coming into college, he was listed at 180, 190, and he's 230 now. And, you know, you see it. He's got the arm strength. He's a big dude. Todd McShay was talking about how he's someone you don't want to get hit by. And, you know, in terms of, you know, looking at the future of the quarterback and, you know, future prospects for him, maybe playing on Sunday, you know, that's the kind of thing that really stands out to people.
0: That is wild when you think about it, right? I mean, again, I probably put on 40 pounds when I was in college, but for a different reason. But you're talking about 40 pounds, and a lot of that's probably is muscle. And I remember him, you know, over in the Duke's Mayo Bowl here in Charlotte, we were very excited to see him play, but then ends up getting a little bit banged up on it. In hindsight, do you think that Levy would have handled that differently, and frankly, he's happy that he got an opportunity to see a little bit more live reps from him?
1: I think certainly they're happy that they got the live reps from him, not only for, you know, the future, obviously going into the portal, you want to show teams that you have a quarterback and you have an offense you can build around, but, you know, they had the opportunity. They could have redshirted him. They could have, you know, kept him on the sidelines, but he showed up as an early enrollee and immediately was somebody who could make a difference, whether that was early in the season with the short yardage packages, you know, goal line, fourth down situations. And eventually, you know, the arm talent showed. He got his opportunities and he took them, and he earned that opportunity to showcase what he could do in the bowl game.
0: He has one of the more interesting starts of the season. ULM at home there at Davis Wade, and then going up to face where they row the boat, P.J. Fleck, the Fighting Gophers of Minnesota, and then down to South Carolina, Lenore Sellers waits. You know, early starts for Levy, how important is it for that Starkville fan base to rally behind it and to make sure you go at worst 2-1, if not 3-0?
1: Yeah, it's big because you start on the road in Columbia and SEC play as well, and you know, you have to build momentum, and that's something that they had last year, and you saw early in the SEC schedule, they were right in those games. They end up falling short against Tennessee and Texas at home, and then Florida on the road. And, you know, those close moments, those close games are really what makes the difference. And, you know, in a big year three for this project, they've got two really tough road games in those first couple that they've really got to show up for.
0: Yeah, Colin Dam is joining us from On3 talking about Hale State down there in Starkville. So, you know, for Levy, obviously, talented offensive coordinator. We saw what he can do. We saw glimpses of it. Hell, they almost beat Texas last year. Would have been a game changer for those programs in different ways. But I want to talk about the other side of the ball right now, because I feel like when Lane Kiffin took off in Oxford, it was because the defense had shown up. And so on the flip side of that, you got to have some type of defense to complement a powerful offense. What's that side of the ball going to look like this year for State?
1: Yeah, so they bring back Zach Arnett, who was very successful as a defensive coordinator under Mike Leach. And, you know, people might think it's an awkward return, but he had success here, and he recruited a lot of the guys who have stuck around. So the core returners for this team, Isaac Smith, Travion Williams, Kelly Jones, a really big, you know, standout guy at corner. And then upcoming, you know, rising freshman sophomore, Tyler Lockhart. You know, those are guys that he knows well and recruited. And, you know, it seems like the right fit to address what the problem was, which is stopping the run and getting aggressive up front again. And, you know, the Arnett defenses of old at Mississippi State, that was what characterized it. And the word that we kept hearing on the beat this spring was aggression. And that's really what they need to bring in that front seven to make a difference.
0: Colin, I got to think, too, we don't see that a lot, but Arnett was put into a really difficult situation when he was put into that after the untimely passing of the Hall of Famer, Mike Leach. How amazing is it the fact that he gets a chance to come back and do what he was doing great over there in Starkville, which is be a single focus on the defense side of that ball?
1: Yeah, it's a crazy story. And, like we mentioned with his success and, having that singular focus on defense, that's really what his passion is. And you have somebody on the other side of the ball in Jeff Lebby who has the same history coaching up offense. So in a way, you've got guys at the head on either side of the ball there that really are craftsmen, play callers, that type of coach, and players coaches as well. So it's interesting to see how they'll strike that balance. But I think what Arnett brings too is that experience to the coaching staff that they need. Philip Montgomery is another addition who formerly a head coach at Tulsa. So we'll certainly see how much of a boost it is having those guys who have been head coaches before on staff and trying to turn things around here.
0: I mean, listen, in the 40 acres of Austin right now, Sark's doing the same thing, right? He brings Muschamp back. He brings Mark Stoops a part of that that crew. Mm-hmm. So it's a matter of having that head coaching experience. That was a great point you brought up. All right, last thing here for me. We had this tweet earlier about kind of the weirdest moments or kind of wildest moments that changed the SEC. Do you have one that comes to mind?
1: So I was at the Piss and the Miss game, the Egg Bowl in 2019. It was a pretty miserable cold night, and it was even more miserable for the Mississippi State crowd thinking that they had thrown that game away. So to see it end in that way where the opponent just, completely messes it up after they thought that they were, clinching victory from the jaws of defeat. That was unlike anything I'd seen, even in that storied rivalry.
0: There's no doubt. I mean, this is a butterfly effect, right? Elijah Moore does that because Metcalf had done it earlier, and then Ole Miss ends up missing the extra point. They lose that game. Matt Luke's out, but then Moorhead wins. He goes to a bowl game, but loses that game. They get blown out, and then it's Lane Kiffin and Mike Leach. Just, you never know the chaos that goes out there. All right, give me. I know you're a Man U guy, so you're all about soccer. So give me a quick breakdown. USA Bosnia coming up in a couple hours.
1: Yeah, if Pulisic's back and firing, I think the USA has the creativity to get this done. Balogun also a really talented striker, and having that wealth of creativity is something the U.S. men's national team hasn't always had. So they're going to have to show up for it tonight against a pretty tough Bosnia team.
0: Hopefully they win that game. And right now Senegal is up 2-0 on Belgium in the 77th minute. So that would be
1: one in my pick'em group that picks Senegal to win. So I'm feeling pretty good about that.
0: It is a little bit of an upset. Although Daniel Brams, our soccer aficionado over here for the Paul Feinbaum Show, picks Senegal as well. So great minds think alike. Colin, we appreciate the time, all right?
1: Thanks for having me.
0: There it is, 855-242-PAUL. Let's go to St. Simon's Island, one of my favorite places in the world. We go out there for SEC Golf Championships every single year. Steve,
2: hey, Peter Burns, what's going on, my friend, in honor of iHippie?
0: I-Man would always give me the triple Peter Burns right from the jump. What do you got, man?
2: Hey, first of all, I want to say, do you have some 50-pound dumbbells back there that you're doing curls between the commercial breaks? Because you're looking full, my friend.
0: I appreciate that. I'm using the Barry Bonds cream and the clear. I'm doing both of those.
2: Nice. Hey, so I got a couple things that I want to do. I wasn't good on Bash, but he's too easy of a target, so I'm going to leave him alone tonight because he just signed a deal with Gillette to sponsor the 50-pack razor since he has a 5 o'clock shadow 24 hours a day. But the next thing I want to talk to you about is Notre's stupid Dame. Why does Jim Phillips let them stay and play 6K? If it wasn't for the ACC, Notre's stupid Dame. Why does Jim Phillips let them stay and play 6K? If it wasn't for the ACC, Notre Dame wouldn't have two games against

0: Notre Dame brings nothing else to any other sport except for lacrosse. Why does Jim Phillips not just kick him out, Peter?
1: I do think, Sivo, if you go back and look, and you could say, you know, now we go 6 years back into the DeLorean, the time machine, that was arguably one of the biggest mistakes that Jim Phillips made, is the fact of when you look at it, and I think it was Phillips that was running it at the time, but the ACC commissioner,
0: yes,
1: where Notre Dame needed games. Obviously, it was a easy one to say ACC needed Notre Dame as well. Not many people wanted to use the leverage of what was happening in 2020 to make it happen, but I think that if you went back and look at where the game was going to go to, when it came to the biggest brands that would make your television deals, that they would have said, listen, we're going to have to make an agreement. We'll play your season here, and we'll let you play ACC, but you're going to have to join our conference or mm-hmm. share your television dollars. That never happened.
0: Exactly.
1: And now Notre Dame has the best deal possible, right? I mean, they get to tiptoe into the ACC for all the other sports. They don't have to split their NBC money with anyone, and they can play a pretty, for the most part, manageable schedule. And even the ACC would be manageable as well, because I don't think it's top to bottom as deep as the SEC when it comes to football, one through however many hell of teams that they got in the ACC now. That was probably one of the biggest mistakes that Phillips and the ACC made, and it may be ultimately the undoing of that conference, coming down maybe 10 years down the road, 20 years down the road when those deals happen. I mean, remember, the Pac-10 at the time came about that close from landing Texas back in the day. And they didn't. The Longhorn Network got built, and they stayed in the Big 12. And so think about what would happen. So, the butterfly effect of some of these conference expansion things are always fascinating to me. John, Swamp Dog, Dan, Mike, and others, we'll take your phone calls on the other side. Peter Burns in for Paul Feinbaum.
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0: Well, they say good things come to those who wait, and I have been patiently waiting. There's been a lot of phone calls that have come in, but it's time. 855-242-PAUL is the number. Hello, I-Man.
1: Peter Burns. It's always a pleasure to talk to you. So glad to have you sitting in. You're one of my favorite co-hosts. You know, I met you at SEC Media Days the year that Les Miles and Hugh Freeze both got fired, you know, during the season, at the end of the season. And if I'm not mistaken, you autographed my guitar as well, because I had it with me that day. And, man, you still have that same little personality you've always had. You haven't changed a bit. I always enjoy, you know, listening to your conversations on the show. And I tip my hat to Paul Feinbaum, and I'm glad that I've listened to him all these years. And, Because that's a well-deserved award, and but I appreciate all you guys there, and I just want to call and tell you hello. I'm not going to ask you how you're doing or who your favorite team is, or I don't want to, you know, throw a song lyric at you and say, what you think, you know. I know that you got everything under control, and how you kids doing, man?
0: I tell you what, I'm glad you asked, because if you hang tight in about 20 minutes, they will get to make their Paul Feinbaum debut. I'm going to have them on to break down a little soccer. So we'll see how 8-year-old Bo and 6-year-old Thomas do on television, my man.
1: Man, time has flown by. I had no idea that they would be that age. I mean, mercy. Flown by.
0: Crazy.
1: But I know there's a lot of people that want to get in, and I just want to touch base with you. And listen, I probably won't talk to you again. Are you going to be here tomorrow?
0: I am not. No, sir. So this is my opportunity to say hello. Okay. Paul will be back with his Lifetime Achievement Trophy tomorrow.
1: Well, that's a good thing. And he needs to display it proudly, because he certainly earned it. And it won't be long. You'll have you won. But listen, for all you, especially you and your family, I hope y'all have a great, safe 4th. And y'all just, you know, stay home and enjoy the atmosphere and eat well, and Peter Burns, you be you, and I'll be me, and everybody else can be themselves, or pretend to be somebody, I guess. Who cares? But I appreciate you, Peter. Have a great day.
0: You're a legend, I-Man. Again, the amount of times that people will come up to me at events across the country, and somebody goes, Peter Burns, just like the I-Man says over on the Paul Feinbaum Show. Love you, man. Appreciate it.
1: Love you too, man.
0: All right, bye, dude. See ya. 855-242-PAUL. Let's get one or two more calls in here. Dan is in North Carolina. What's up, Dan?
2: Peter, enjoying your commentary today. But I'd like to present the next big deal that's going to hit the college football scene. And it's a term that you heard, and you're going to hear more and more of it in the coming weeks, months, and until the season starts. And that term is private equity. Mm. I'm sure in your circle of friends, as a public person appearing on television, people know you. And I'm sure when you go to various cocktail parties, whenever, there's not enough money in the world to sustain the $300 million budget that is being bantered. And I'm sure it's probably either more or maybe just somewhat less. But where the money is on the street. There's so much cash on the street right now that they're screaming to put it somewhere. And I'm sure the Finance Committee, the various, whether it's the Finance Committee, the College Football Association, or NCAA, whatever it is, who's ever responsible in finance should be grooming these people, meeting with them weekly, monthly, and to have them come up with a plan. Look, these people are brilliant. They're brilliant. They can come up with a plan. It could be equitable for everybody and give them a sustained revenue stream that they don't already have, where they're screaming at alumni to contribute X amount of dollars, mortgaging themselves to the hilt. Private equity is the name of the game. What's your thoughts, Peter?
0: Dan, I'll tell you what. I got more. I need about 7 hours to discuss it, but you're right. But tell me this as we kind of close the show. How many times has private equity made something better for everybody in the long term as opposed to short term? Something to ponder going forward.
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0: this, I put up the fours because on the show with me and Mr. Chris Doering, SEC, this morning, I always put up the threes and it upsets him. So I want to make sure we do that for him. Hi, hello, I'm Peter Burns. Final hour of the Paul Feinbaum Show. Your calls have been great so far. 855-242-PAUL. And I'm a little nervous in this last hour because in about 15 minutes from now, about 10, 15 minutes, my son Thomas and my daughter Bo are going to make their television, live television debut here on the Paul Feinbaum Show. They're going to help us break down USA Bosnia, which, by the way, that match is crazy. Can't wait for that matchup. But the one that's going on right now between Belgium and Senegal. Senegal was up 2-0 going into the 75th minute. It looked like it was a done deal. Remember, that would be who the USA would play if they are to beat Bosnia, that the winner of that match. Now, Belgium scores two goals in the last, 15 minutes of the match, and now they're going to extra time. So we'll keep you updated on that. But now we get you updated more of the great callers here on the Paul Feinbaum Show. We go to the ATL. G, thanks for joining us here on the Paul Feinbaum Show. What's happening?
1: Hey, Peter Burns. Thanks for taking my call. I want to say it couldn't happen to a better guy. Paul is a great humanitarian, also introduced me to a great spiritual leader last year when we came to celebrate the life of Larry down in Birmingham, to Dr. Mayo, and I met the core of the callers, I-Man, who had a great call just before me there, and Legend, and AJ, and Squirrel, just to name a few. But my iconic moment was when I was 14, and you in Georgia went on to win the national championship. But I was 14, like I said, in 1980, when Buck Ballew to Linda Scott, and just hearing the announcer, you call it Larry Munson, call it. I mean, it's like he was there. And when he said he broke the chair, you know, just coming through it, just listening to it. And man, that play will stay in my head to the day I die.
0: You know, G, and I think that's one of the things too that I love about the SEC, and you even hit it when you're talking about Paul and kind of the family, is that you remember these events better than anything, right? Like, you can remember something that happened. Like, I can't remember what happened 3 or 4 days ago, but I can tell you what, like, Eddie Kennison looked like when he was playing for LSU, or I can remember what Brent Rooker did, you know, and winning the Triple Crown with Mississippi State baseball back in the day. Like, again, all of those things are what makes something unique. And I think Paul has captured it better than anybody here in the SEC. We go down to Arizona. Mike, thanks for joining us here on the Paul Feinbaum Show. What's up?
2: Yes, sir. I'm an Oklahoma alum. And I'm somewhat thrilled with Oklahoma being in the SEC, but I could really be thrilled with them being in the SEC if there was some fair and equitable scheduling in the football programs. What I would recommend is that the SEC break up into 4 divisions geologically based, with, say, like Oklahoma, Texas, Texas A&M, and Arkansas being in one division. They play each team in their division once a year, and 2 of the 4 teams in the other 3 divisions every year. That would give 9 SEC games and would probably be a lot more fair and equitable in scheduling. Like, A&M had an easy schedule last year and was almost gifted into the SEC championship. And Oklahoma's got a treacherous schedule this year, just like last year. And I anticipate that they will win at least 7 and maybe up to 10 if things go well.
0: You know, Mike, to jump off on there. And I was just saying in the commercial break to our crew about, can you imagine what 5-7 years ago we'd be talking about? Congratulations to the Oklahoma Sooners for winning the national championship in baseball on the SEC network, right? Like, that's how wild things go. I go back and I'm glad Oklahoma is here in this conference, because, you know, we've seen the greatness of Patty Gasso. We saw what just happened with Skip Johnson and then winning a national championship, and other sports have been fantastic, including, you know, I saw John Mateer over in Omaha. But to go back to your part of scheduling, I can easily make the case that the schedule right now, as we go into 9 conference games, as tough as that may be, it will be probably the most equitable SEC scheduling has been in, honestly, maybe ever, frankly. Because remember, there was a lot of times, you may not remember this because they weren't part of the conference yet, but when there was the East and the West divisions, the issue was there would be years where nobody was really good in the East, and then the West was a murderer's row. And so, you know, there was a lot of imbalance in those schedules where I think that this is probably the fairest the scheduling has been in a long time.
2: Well, it was just a suggestion, sir. Yeah. You know, Texas A&M last year did have a relatively easy schedule compared to some other teams. And, you know, I'd like to see Oklahoma in the SEC championship, but with their schedule this year, I just don't know.
0: I tell you what, Mike, thank you for the phone call. I will tell you this, that second game of the season is monstrous, right? I mean, if I'm not mistaken, that's over in Ann Arbor, taking on the Michigan Wolverines, who are going to have, what, Jason Beck is their new offensive coordinator for Bryce Underwood. So that whole crew right now is going to, Kip Lewis and that squad and Heineke, they're going to have to go out there and represent the SEC well. Let's go to Jasper, Alabama. We find Dylan. What's up, Dylan?
3: Hey, thank you, Peter, for taking my call. You know, I was thinking about your question and everything today, and you know, I was at the Alabama and Auburn game in 2010, and you know, I'm a big Alabama fan, and this hurts me to say this, but this is one of the craziest things that's happened right here. Mark Ingram running down the sideline and fumbles the football, and the ball rolls in a straight line. Never seen a football roll that straight before in my life. Goes out the back of the end zone. Pretty much just sucks the air out of the stadium. Just sucks the air out of the Alabama team that was probably going to end up winning that game if he had scored. But anyway, I want to say something to Bash real quick, dude. Hey, you know, here's something you need to focus on, man. I wouldn't worry about that damn what she done to your hair or anything. I'm just wondering what the hell she do to them eyebrows of yours, dude. There's some daggum caterpillars on there, man. I ain't gonna lie, brother. But Peter, there's callers waiting and everything, brother. I'll hop off here.
0: Dylan, I appreciate it. Bash is always a great sport, obviously, when he joins us, and he'll lean into it. But again, you go back and look at the Ingram fumble, and just think of how many things. And again, going back like kick six, right? I mean, if you go back and look at every single thing that had to happen, okay, for kick six, for that play to even happen, right? For Saban to even think about it, and remember, I think they called the timeout and where the spot was. There's like 17 different things that had to happen for kick six to happen. So that's part of the greatness that is the Iron Bowl, that you remember that for so long ago. Huntsville, Alabama, Rod, what's going on, Rod?
4: Hey, Peter, thanks for taking my call. It's great to talk to you. So listen, I just want to talk a little bit about, like, the last couple of days been a lot of what I call Notre Dame deranged syndrome. Alive well by man of the callers. And I just want to kind of balance it out just a little bit. So, you know, if everybody remembers after the college football player selection, a lot of the callers almost unanimously said, you know what, it's a travesty that, you know, a Tulane or a James Madison gets in. They have no business being in the playoff. Would have freed up like a Texas or a Vanderbilt getting in. Then a month later, it was announced that if Notre Dame is ranked in the top 12 in the college football playoff, they get in. And all of a sudden now, that's a travesty, right? Mm. So, you know, that's crazy. You know, and then, you know, what I would say what a travesty is like the Rutgers, the Arkansas's, and, you know, the Maryland's of the world getting college football playoff money and TV money for doing nothing, all on the backs of the Ohio States and the Texas and the Georgias of the world. But, you know, no outrage there. That's just fine. We'll just, you know, pay off the schools that don't do anything for the conference. So, you know, if the hate meter for Notre Dame is right now about 8 out of 10, I can only imagine what it's going to be at the end of the season when Notre Dame competes for a national championship, maybe gets a Heisman Trophy. Hmm. You know. Right now, Freeman's got is getting back-to-back top two recruiting classes.
0: Yep.
4: He's signed 14 5-stars in his tenure. Brian Kelly signed 4 in his last 6 years. So, I mean, I don't know what your thoughts are on that, but, you know, it's one thing to hate Notre Dame. I get it. Yeah. That's fine. But they don't even respect the program right now.
0: Well, Rod, and thank you for the phone call. I will say this. I was one of the ones who really thought, and I was right, when I thought that Notre Dame was one of the most overrated brands that got in because just of the name and Rudy and the marketing of it. Until I saw Marcus Freeman come in and change that team around. And you didn't want a piece of them. They were physical. They weren't afraid of the battle, and they weren't afraid of the fight. And Freeman has brought that physicality and maybe more importantly speed to where Brian Kelly, A, he couldn't really do it at LSU and really couldn't break through it at Notre Dame when he was up there in South Bend. So to me, I think that they have worked this thing properly. When they never had to go to the ACC, they have had a lot of success. And you go back and look at that schedule right now, you'll be a fool to not think that Notre Dame is going to go at least 10-2, if not 11-1 and better with the roster that Freeman's put together. Okay, we'll see how it works out. We need to put the kids on a 7-second language delay. Bo and Thomas Burns going to give us their breakdown of the USA Bosnia World Cup and their favorite SEC squads coming up next here on Paul Feinbaum Show.
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0: Welcome back, Paul Feinbaum Show. Peter Burns in for Mr. Paul Feinbaum, and it's always a pleasure to be here and host in this chair. And I've had an opportunity to do a lot of things in my career that I'm very blessed about. I've interviewed Nick Saban. I've met presidents. I've interviewed Grammy Award winners, Oscar Award winners. But I don't know if I've ever been this nervous as this moment right now because of our two next guests, my favorite. Bo Burns and Thomas Burns. There it is. Bo.
1: Hi, Dad.
0: And Thomas. Hello, beautiful. And Mr. Thomas, how are you guys doing? Are y'all ready for the big USA Bosnia match coming up in a little bit?
1: Yeah.
0: Okay.
1: We're super excited.
2: I'm a big supporter. I have a United States song. I even have United States socks on.
0: Okay.
2: So I am pumped.
0: You're pumped. Okay. Right now. So Thomas, I'll ask you first right now, what's been your favorite team to watch so far in the World Cup outside of the USA?
2: Probably some really shocking teams who has put on some really good performances so far. So okay. I think it's, honestly, I'm just going to go with Mexico.
0: You're going to go with Mexico.
2: Okay. Great passing, great footwork, great shooting. They have all the advantages. Honestly, you might win this 2026 World Cup.
0: Okay, now, Bo, I hear a dog barking in the background. What's the dog's name again?
1: Saban.
0: Saban's being a little bit loud right now, right? I mean, does Saban bark whenever the USA scores? Are you telling Saban to be quiet?
2: Yeah, because he thinks we're in danger.
0: Okay, well, you're not in danger right now. Bo, have you enjoyed watching the World Cup so far? What do you think is going to happen between USA and Bosnia later?
3: I'm rooting for USA, but honestly, I think Bosnia is going to win.
0: Really? Okay, what's your soccer analysis that makes you think that the underdog Bosnia would take down the Americans today?
2: I've never seen Turkey.
0: Okay. Yes.
3: I've never seen them play before. Like, they could be actually good.
0: Okay.
2: Oh, we just have a Paraguay match.
3: Plus, I don't want to jinx it.
0: Okay, you don't want to jinx it right now. Now, Thomas, you have an issue with the way the United States played against Turkey, right? Is that what you're saying?
2: The advantage, but I think it was just that they had some pretty good players that they substituted, but had they subbed all their good players for Turkey, and then so I think they had the advantage of passing and shooting, but I think U.S. has had the fan advantage.
0: Okay, one or two more questions here, and we'll let you guys go. And Bo, who is your favorite soccer player right now to watch in the World Cup?
3: Ronaldo. Okay. Definitely Ronaldo.
0: Ronaldo, yes, I see that smile. That's dangerous. Thomas, your favorite player is who?
2: I'm just going to go with...
0: Who?
2: Luis Diaz.
0: Okay.
2: Colombian.
0: All right. That's one. Real quick, Thomas, as we let you go, if the USA scores a game-winning goal right now, how do you think they would celebrate? Mm-hmm. Can you give me the celebration dance? What would be your celebration dance if you scored a goal? I think that's the worm. There it is. Unbelievable. All right. Say go USA,
2: that's
0: guys.
2: That's Ronaldo
0: would believe. All right. There it is. Our soccer aficionados of the Paul Feinbaum Show. Oh, you have a question for me? Okay, you can ask one question right now.
2: Okay. Which team has beaten Ivory Coast but lost to a team that starts with an E? You really have to pay attention.
0: Okay, a team that lost to Ivory Coast but beat a team?
2: No, they beat Ivory Coast, but they lost to a team that starts with an E.
0: Not France, because they've won everything. Canada, I don't know.
2: No, it was Germany. They beat Ivory Coast 2-1, but they lost to Ecuador 2-1.
0: There it is, our FIFA World Cup update from Bo and Thomas Burns. Love you guys. Enjoy the game. We'll talk to you in a little bit. Bye. 855-242-PAUL is the phone number. Thank you guys for that. I mean, again, it's so fun right now to watch sports just in general, but to see my son to become a huge sports fan and diving into every SEC baseball, basketball, football game, and then Bo's along for the ride, and she enjoys it as well. And I think that's kind of the interesting thing is right now we don't have that many communal moments, right, in United States sports. Because traditionally it's, hey, our favorite team is an NFL squad that plays another city, or our favorite team is a SEC squad and we hate another SEC team. So the moments that come in tonight are really special to gather around the family and to have those moments of like, hey, we're all pulling for the same team. One more phone call in here and we'll take a quick break. Let's go to Memphis, Athens, Athena, actually. Thanks for joining us here on SEC. Paul Feinbaum, what do you got?
4: You know how LSU's going to Oxford, right?
0: Yep. September 19th.
4: Do you think Lane's going to get beat, or how do you think he's going to get treated in Oxford?
0: I will say this, that there is as much of angst and interest in that game as anything that I've seen in a long time, maybe 20 years. I mean, the game of the century, 2011, between Alabama and LSU over in Tuscaloosa, 9-6 game. I was in the stadium. Everybody built that up to be the game of the century. That only became huge because of, you know, throughout the season, we saw they were on a collision course. I remember A&M hosting Texas for the first time when Texas came in. That night game, that environment, it was incredible. And that was one that we had waited for many years. But I don't know if I've seen that much angst around a game. Even Lane going back to Neyland. And, you know, that felt, I mean, it was a big deal, but it felt a little over the top. What I am curious to see is how Lane handles himself during that week. And Lane, by all accounts, has finally took the advice that I gave him back in October of last year to log off a little bit more. And that's what he should have done. And that's great for LSU. It's great for the team right now. But I'm very curious to see if he makes it about himself going into that week, or is it just all about business? It needs to be all about business for Lane that week. I think that's what I expect to see that week.
4: Who do you got winning?
0: Buddy, I have no idea, because that is like one of those throw the records out type games that I couldn't tell you right now. A, I don't even know what LSU is going to look like. They've put together this Avengers cast that costs, you know, it feels like $2 billion down there in Baton Rouge, but I have no idea how it gels. Like, I know I'm more confident in Trinidad at quarterback right now for Ole Miss, probably more confident in Keelan Lacy right now at Ole Miss, but I don't know if top to bottom the roster is as good in Oxford as it is in Baton Rouge right now.
4: You think there's going to be any fights that break out?
0: I hope there will not be. I hope both teams just have fun right now. But, again, I think it will be an interesting 2 weeks leading up to that. I'll put it that way. And I hope not, because I love – the pomp and circumstance. I love vitriol. I love teams that hate each other with an intense passion. But also, at the same time, I want it to be a good environment. I want to see two heavyweights in college football playoff contenders go at it, as opposed to it being a kind of a stain on the conference. And again, if I'm Ole Miss fans, I know you want to boo. If you really truly want to get at Lane Kiffin and underneath his skin, you don't say jack squat about Lane Kiffin all week long. You just don't do it. And that will kill him even more than anything. That's the kryptonite that Lane has. If no one's talking about him, that will get to him. Now, I still think there's going to be a lot of people that won't be fired up, and they're not going to take my advice. We'll put it that way. All right, more of your phone calls coming up on the other side. 855-242-PAUL is that phone number. Peter Burns in for Paul Feinbaum.
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7: Here is your latest Middle Tennessee weather. A slight chance of showers and thunderstorms arrives Thursday afternoon. Expect sunny and hot conditions with a high near 101. Heat index values could reach 111. Friday brings a better chance of storms after 1 p.m. with similar heat. 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
1: Welcome back, Paul Feinbaum Show. Peter Burns in for Mr. Feinbaum, who is, by the way, in case you were out and didn't know, Paul got his Lifetime Achievement Award over for up in New York City with Barrett Sports Media Summit. So congratulations to Paul on that. He'll be back here in this chair, so have no fear tomorrow. Hopefully talking about a USA victory over Bosnia. We appreciate Bo and Thomas weighing in on, you know, Bo is so cute. Bo's like, I think USA is going to win, but I'm picking Bosnia just because I want to jinx them. So, I mean, she's already in. She gets it. 855-242-PAUL is the number. Vance in Georgia, thanks for joining us here on the Paul Feinbaum Show. What's up, Vance?
2: Hey, good afternoon, Peter.
1: How you doing?
2: I'm going to sound a little bit critical right now. Not about you.
1: Okay.
2: I hear these guys, and he's talking about this running back that Alabama has, this Crowell kid. And I'm curious, what is missing with any concept of college football? Do you really believe that because his coach called him Nailhead or whatever the hell he called him, that he's just going to run through the SEC without blocking? Herschel Walker couldn't have done that. Bo Jackson couldn't have done that. Marcus Dupree couldn't have done that. Come on. I mean, what's missing here? It's almost embarrassing. I don't give a damn how tough the kid is. If you don't got an offensive line, you don't have a running game. And here's the one thing I've never uttered before, and I'm going to do it now. I could not be happier as an Alabama fan that Caden Proctor is no longer on that team. I think that just because you're big doesn't make you a football player. Just because you're big doesn't make you a first-round pick. I firmly believe one of two things will happen. He'll be a bust in the NFL as he was in college. The first 2 years he committed more penalties than I don't know who, Satan. The last two, he didn't commit that many penalties, but we didn't get any good from it. It didn't matter. So, unless he gets coaching that really matters, I don't believe he's going to be a good player. And all I got to say is, thank God he's gone.
1: Vance, let me. So, a lot to talk about here. So let me ask you this question. You're obviously Alabama fan. You mentioned that. So, If I had to ask you, through the two seasons that Kalen DeBoer has been there, how do you grade him? Give me the grade from an A-plus to an F-minus.
2: D.
1: A D. Okay.
2: Because the philosophy of football is not there. I don't understand who I'm watching play ball.
1: Okay. And what do you mean by that,
2: late
1: Vance?
2: In the day. Well, you got no running game. I believe some of the callers that say, well, it seems like he's trying to bring the West Coast offense, not the West Coast offense, but the you know what I mean, from out there in Washington down here, and it's not going to work. I think one of the most preposterous things I ever heard mentioned is that Michigan wanted to hire him to coach in the Big Ten. Are you kidding me? That doesn't make any sense. It doesn't make any sense here, and it doesn't make any sense there.
1: So
2: I'm sorry to be so demonstrative, but dadgummit, just because some kid's a tough high school kid, he was a dumbass to come out of high school anyway. He should have stayed another year.
1: Now, Vance, again, we were talking about just the idea of, you know, who is one person to kind of look at, right? So I don't think that they've declared this kid, the E.J. Kroll, as the next coming of Derrick Henry or Mark Ingram, just somebody that Nick Kelly at AL.com says, hey, keep an eye on this guy. But I want to go back to your conversation.
2: But
1: I want to go real quick. But I want to go back to what you were saying about a D grade for Kalen DeBoer in year two. I mean, there's 133 Division I teams. He was one of the last eight standing last year. And this is despite Ty Simpson being banged up. And so, and yet you're still not convinced that Kalen's the guy?
2: Not for a moment. Let's preface it. Let's end it with this. Mm-hmm. You gained minus 3 yards against Georgia in the SEC championship game and then get curb stomped so bad by Indiana. Those are lasting memories. Mm-hmm. Those are, to me, minus 3 yards is actually more impressive than what Indiana did. To me, a shutout is the epitome of kicking your butt, even though they didn't do it. But minus 3 yards, Peter, I'm sorry. As a defensive-minded guy, that means total and complete dominance to me.
1: Vance, I appreciate the phone call. And the part that I do, because I was there. I was in Atlanta. I saw it. I saw right before the game started. And I could tell you what was about to happen. It was Kirby that was going to try to have an exorcism of the demons that he's had against Alabama. And a lot of it came to Alabama was banged up late into the season, especially with Ty Simpson. And again, he wasn't right. And you're right. They couldn't run the ball. And I do agree with you right there that if you're Ryan Grubb and you're Kalen DeBoer, yeah, you made a good run last year. But at some point, you need to get to that DNA of running the ball because that's what Alabama fans want. They saw it under Bear Bryant. They saw it under Nick Saban, and that's what they expect going forward. And I'll be honest with you, I think Kalen DeBoer knows that. Kalen DeBoer and Ryan Grubb had to get frustrated they couldn't do it.
2: Peter, can I bring this up? Because I don't really think that you and I are in an argument or a debate.
1: No,
2: I want to bring up one simple fact. Ryan Grubb, whatever his name is, he was at the Seattle Seahawks mm-hmm. 2 years ago.
1: And he got fired because they couldn't run the ball.
2: And what did they do the next year? They won the Super Bowl running the ball.
1: Sure. Yep.
2: That's all I got to say about that guy.
1: I'm with you. Vance, good discussion, man. Again, I think you're not alone in that sentiment of that Alabama fans want to run the ball, but I would put your frustration, the same thing with Kalen DeBoer's frustration and Ryan Grubb's frustration. We'll see if that plays out and it's changed coming up this season. Let's go out to Texas. Thank you for the phone call there. Ted, what do you got for us, sir?
3: I just like to tell you the fact that I've been the last 3 years or so a Paul Fine listener involved the whole day to that show. But also, while I got you on the phone, Peter, I really enjoy how you do the SEC Now. That's really a good show. You already come up with stuff. Because I don't ever get a chance to talk to you, but I want to give you that compliment. And that's what I'm going to say. I enjoy Paul Feinbaum, and I especially enjoy you at SEC Now.
1: Mr. Ted, thank you so much for those kind words. We're very proud of what we've built over on SEC Now and kind of being the sports center of this network over a dozen
3: years. Oh, you're at SEC Now.
1: Mr. Ted, thank you so much for those kind words. We're very proud of what we've built over on SEC Now and kind of being the sports center of this network over a dozen years. Chaos that's happening right now.

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0: Bong Show.
1: Absolute chaos, not just necessarily here in the show, but right now we had Senegal that was up 2-0 on Belgium in the 86th minute, right? I mean, think about this. That's like the two-minute warning, down a couple of touchdowns. Belgium goes out there, scores two goals. It goes into overtime, or extra time, I should say, and now Belgium scores on a penalty late. And there's about a minute to go. So looking forward to seeing how that thing plays out. 855-242-PAUL is the phone number. Let's go out to Auburn, Alabama, where we find Henry. What's up, Henry?
2: Hey, I was calling. I wondered, what is the biggest win Alex Golish needs to get in his first year as head coach to prove that he really belongs to the SEC?
1: That's a great question. And you go back and look at it's the games at home, and Henry, thank you for breathing into the phone that way. This sounds crazy, but it's that first game against Florida is so big for many reasons, right? Because Summerall's in his first year, but just the first opportunity that you have to sit there and go, we played an SEC opponent at home. The place is going to be rocking, and we won, and we beat them, right? Because beating Southern Miss, yes, that would be nice. Beating Baylor, remember they play in Mercedes-Benz Stadium, that will be good. But the idea that you win that first game, you've got to win, I would say, one of these three. The first game against Florida, that's the SEC game, at Georgia or at Ole Miss to show that you can win on the road. And if you can steal one, no matter what happens the whole season, if in your first year you can go back into Alabama's backyard in the Iron Bowl and win that, just a game changer for him. Now, I spent some time with Alex Golish in the offseason and came away impressed. I think he said everything that Tiger fans wanted to hear, but I think Tiger fans also are like, man, my hand's been burned on the stove a little bit. Like, let me wait to see. So I'm curious to see what that offense is going to look like against Baylor when they open up on September the 5th. Swamp Dog, back again in Georgia. What's up, Swamp Dog?
3: Hello, Mr. Peter. I appreciate you taking me in again. I don't mean to call twice in one day, but I wanted to kind of chime in on one of the questions you had of the day today about some of the strangest things that you've seen in college football, weird things that happen and everything.
1: Yep.
3: And this is not an SEC game, but I believe it was Colorado. Five down.
1: Yeah, the fifth down game.
3: They got five downs to finally score. And in today's world, that is the young people watching now can't even wrap their head around that. How, with all the technology and replay and everything we got these days, how is that even possible? And I asked why they couldn't change it back then. Actually, they knew they blew it. So they gave them five downs to score. And they finally did, right?
1: That's correct, because what ended up happening is the infamous fifth down game. One of the things, if I'm not mistaken here, there was a lot of confusion back in here with the change crew. Louderback ends up being part of one of the referees there. But they went out and conferred for nearly 20 minutes to decide how to handle that right now. And they said, wait a minute, Colorado scored on the extra fifth down. And again, it's something that will never, ever happen again. Can you imagine this world of social media and instant replay?
3: Right.
1: And, I mean, again, the fact that that happened that way, never again.
3: No, and today's world, you know, the kids today, they'd say, how in the world could that even be possible, you know?
1: Yeah.
3: And I agree. I saw it. When I saw it, I couldn't believe it myself. And I said, why can't they change that? Yeah. I mean, they know they're wrong. I mean, everybody in the world knew they were wrong. But anyway, that happened.
1: It is
3: That's
1: just
3: one of the weirdest things I've ever seen.
1: I don't think that there is a doubt in that. I got to go back and read. There was a 2010 article that ESPN wrote about it, just talked about. There was something that had happened in the stands, too, and one of the side judges got distracted about it. I mean, it just 15 different things had to happen in that way. And sure enough, it gave us one of the wildest moments in sports history. Let's go out to Alabama. Bama Van, last thing here. What do you got for us, Bama Van?
4: You don't want to take my call, Peter Burns.
1: Why? No, I want to take all calls. What do you got?
0: No. Notice I only gave you one repetition of your name.
1: Okay.
0: I've called to reprimand you, to hurt your feelings, to attack you.
1: Okay.
0: And the reason is you keep bringing up this goofball, I don't know, this world soccer stuff.
1: Yeah, the World Cup, the largest sporting event in the world, yes.
0: Yeah, but no, but this is not our world in the Southeast.
1: It's the USA, Bama Van. There was a game in Atlanta. There's, it's the last, by the way, I don't have a phone, so I wasn't the one who let you go, Bama Van, because I know, I did not mean to hang up. I was not the one who hung up on you. It is interesting because a lot of people say, well, wait a minute, why were you talking about the match? I think it's awesome right now. I think it's one of those things where you have an opportunity to gather everybody around the family and be like, hey, here, let's just watch. How many times can you cheer for the USA? You get the Ryder Cup events, you get Winter and Summer Olympics, and now in our country, you get an opportunity to watch the World Cup. And by the way, we're damn good, too. Fingers crossed. And now, if they win, this update just for you, Bama Van, they will be playing Belgium, who won 3-2 today. Hit me up on Twitter, at Peter Burns, ESPN. More soccer takes right there as well. Congratulations to Paul Feinbaum. Lifetime Achievement Award. Well done, Paul. We'll be back tomorrow. Thanks for watching.
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32: For the third season, and the Lakers didn't waste any time getting their roster together after LeBron James' departure. ESPN reports the Lakers have acquired center Walker Kessler from the Utah Jazz in exchange for two future first-rounders and two pick swaps. Also, veteran Tobias Harris has a new home. The 33-year-old has agreed to a two-year, $31 million contract with the San Antonio Spurs. Today, at the World Cup, the United States beat Bosnia 2-0. They will play Belgium, who beat Senegal earlier today, 3-2. The two teams will play on Monday. England beat the Congo with a brace from Harry Kane, 2-1. Let's take a look at Major League Baseball and the games that are final. The Guardians beat the Rangers 9-4. The White Sox fell to the Orioles 6-1, and the Cubs blew out the Padres 23-3. Coming up next, more on the big trade in the NBA with myself, Emmett Golden, and Matt Fontana on game night.
23: 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I'll tell you if my position has changed. 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
33: The Celtics are trading Jaylen Brown to the Sixers for Paul George, two first-round picks and two second-round draft picks.
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35: I thought this was a team that was outside of the play-in. I thought this was a team that would barely get into to that play-in area. And I think the Jaylen Brown trade now puts them back in the conversation with whether it be Miami, whether it be Toronto. I'm not ready to put them in the conversation with New York here, but I do think it puts them back in the top six conversation here.
34: We finally got the answer in that Jason Tatum is their guy and he's their cornerstone, and even coming off of a major injury, they're still building around him.
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32: 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He's Matt Fontana. I'm Emmett Golden, and we are presented by Progressive Insurance. Time for us to bring in Andrew Salchunas from 97.5 The Fanatic and ESPN Radio. Andrew, we appreciate you joining us tonight. So when they're unveiling that Mike Gansey statue?
0: Well, they have to move aside the Sam Hinkie statue first that some Sixers fans put up there for ungodly reasons. But the Mike Gansey statue or Bob Myers, not totally sure yet who, one of those statues will be put up because now all of a sudden the Sixers fandom, the Sixers livelihood in Philadelphia is back up and running.
1: Andrew, this is absolute and utter highway robbery. I mean, we've seen nothing but the same thoughts on social media. Just when you actually look at the trade itself, are you still shocked that they were able to get this done and bring Jaylen Brown in for Paul George and some picks?
0: Absolutely. I don't think it's real yet. I put out a joke on social media, but I was also kind of serious. My dad, I love him to death. I'm actually down the shore right now on vacation, and my dad told me the Sixers landed Jaylen Brown, and I thought he fell for another one of those AI posts that are all over Facebook these days. And I was like, you're full of it, dude. Like, that didn't actually happen. And no, it actually happened. And the fact that they traded away Paul George for two first-round picks, and I get it, one of those first-round picks might be that Clippers pick, and we know with Kawhi going to Toronto, that could be a really, really valuable pick down the road. But right now, the Sixers still have Joel Embiid, and they have two rising stars in Tyrese Maxey and B.J. Edgecombe. And the fact that they were able to land a superstar in Jaylen Brown, right? Like, they didn't land a guy that could be a part of the team. They landed a guy that could lead this team, a guy that has championship experience, a guy that, by the way, just this past season in Boston was the reason why they're one of the top seeds in the Eastern Conference. Everybody thought that Jason Tatum being hurt would be meaning that Boston's going to be a fifth or sixth or seventh seed. They're one of the top seeds in the Eastern Conference because of him. And the fact that he can go alongside those two young guards. By the way, you have Joel Embiid still a part of the mix. I can't believe that this happened. And did Boston really think that Paul George was their missing piece? With all due respect to Paul George, he had a great playoff series against them. Did they think that Paul George was the reason that's going to lead them to the championship again? I'm amazed. I can't believe it.
32: What was the bigger surprise, that you got Jaylen Brown, or that the Boston Celtics were the ones that you guys were trading with the 76ers?
0: I'm going to guess the fact that the Sixers land Jaylen Brown, because who was actively trying to trade Jaylen Brown? And we'll eventually find out the story, right? Like, why did Jaylen Brown and Boston sour? I know that there's been rumors for like 2 or 3 years between him and Jason Tatum. Nobody could really get to the bottom of it. So eventually we'll get that out there. But still, as of right now, the minute of me talking to you guys, Jaylen Brown leaving Boston is the bigger surprise than Boston wanting Paul George, I guess, because again, Paul George is still showing some sort of ability to go out there, have good series. He did that against Boston in that 7-game series between the Sixers and the Celtics. He showed that he could still play. I thought that Paul George would be a movable asset for Philadelphia, much more so than Joel Embiid. Paul George, 2 years left on his contract. Joel Embiid, 3 years left on his contract. So I thought if anybody was going to be moved, it would have been Paul George. But for a star like Jaylen Brown, did not expect that. I thought if anything, it would have been for another bad contract for another team, and Philadelphia would just hope, all right, maybe we get 1 year left, or we could just make something happen with this team going forward. But the fact that the Sixers got Jaylen Brown, that's the bigger surprise.
1: And Andrew, I'm sure Philly, with beating the Boston in the playoffs, seeing the ascension of VJ Edgecombe so quickly, I know it's eventually always going to come back to Embiid's health and how much he can play, but with this move, Philly, they have to be feeling like they're in contention to make the finals this year, right?
0: Yeah, unfortunately, we always feel like we're in contention because of the fact that Joel Embiid, when healthy, is still that superstar player. I mean, there was a stretch of games this year where he was averaging over 30 points per game, and then he had another freak injury. It was the appendectomy. So Philadelphia fans always think that we are in contention if Joel Embiid is healthy, and that's the biggest if. But here's the big deal with this trade. You don't need Joel Embiid to be healthy. right? Like, Jaylen Brown can be the guy that can lead this team. And you still have a superstar in Tyrese Maxey. The guy was an all-star starter this year. You still have a rising, I don't want to say star yet. I don't want to put too many expectations on VJ Edgecombe. But you have a young, rising, perennial all-star in VJ Edgecombe to go alongside those two guys. So even if you put Joel Embiid aside, I almost want to say forget Joel Embiid. It's a very hard thing to forget because of the money that he's making, the fact that he's still here for another 3 years, the fact that he's a former MVP, the fact that he can still go out there and average 30 and 10 if he wanted to, if he could. But if you put him to the side and if you just forget about Joel Embiid for a second, Jaylen Brown with Tyrese Maxey and VJ Edgecombe and the role players that they have alongside him and LeBaron Filon Jr. they selected in the first round this year. If you just put that roster in front of you and you forget Joel Embiid, you're still talking about a playoff team and hopefully a mid-seed, you know, fourth, fifth, or sixth seed in the Eastern Conference. And you know what happens in the playoffs? Anything can happen. So this is a huge step forward for the Sixers and the fans that think there's still life moving forward for the Philadelphia 76ers in 2026 and 27.
32: He's Andrew Sauchunas, a 97.5, the Fanatic. I'm Emmett Golden alongside Matt Fontana. Where does this put the 76ers in the Eastern Conference? There's been a lot of teams that got better so far.
0: Look, the Knicks are still the Knicks, and Boston's still going to be good. I question just how good they are. I thought they were so good because of Jason Tatum and Jaylen Brown. Cleveland's still going to win a lot of games during the regular season. I'm surprised you guys haven't asked me about Dean Wade so far in this talk.
32: Oh, I mean, it was coming. It was coming. Don't worry about it.
0: But, you know,
1: I'm too hurt to think about it, to be honest with you. I didn't want to bring it up.
0: It was a nice move for the Sixers.
1: Yeah, I like it.
0: It was a nice move for him.
1: Great move. He got paid. A little paid job there for Dean Wade.
0: Exactly. So, look, I still view them as a top four seed, and I've always viewed them as that, as long as Joel Embiid's healthy. But with Jaylen Brown, as I was just telling you guys, with Jaylen Brown, I can still view them as a top four seed in the Eastern Conference. There's still some teams that you look at always, right? We always look at the Orlando Magic. Will this be the year that they put things together and they stay healthy? Obviously, Detroit's going to be up there in the top half. The Eastern Conference, it's funny, guys, right? The Western Conference has always been that conference where we looked at as so deep, and, man, you could be the 10th seed and still have a winning record. The Eastern Conference has all of a sudden become a very top-heavy conference where you're going, all right, 1 through 6 could all kind of be in that mix. So I still view the Sixers as a top four seed, and it's all about health. And if they are healthy, they will forever be a contender until we, you know, find out Joel Embiid has another ailment.
32: All right, bigger pickup, Dean Wade or Jaylen Brown?
0: It's a really good question. I'm going to lean with Jaylen Brown in this instance, but I will say Sixers have been without a power forward for, like, my entire life. So Dean Wade being there is a pretty big move for Philadelphia, but I'll go with Jaylen Brown here.
32: Sounds good.
1: LeBron's available too, Andrew, I guess, you know, if you really need
32: shoot for the stars, right?
1: He's got to be peaked on that interest, doesn't he?
0: I was on the air July 1st, 2018 on 97.5 The Fanatic. This was before I had my cushy morning show gig. So I was still working weekends, and I was on till midnight, and it was like 11 o'clock at night when the news broke that LeBron signed with the Lakers, and I was devastated. We stayed on the air for an extra 2 hours breaking down the LeBron James signing with L.A. and not with Philadelphia. And for all these years, 8 years later, I still look at it and I go, you know, LeBron makes sense with this team. He fits with Joel Embiid. He fits with Tyrese Maxey. At the time, he fit with Ben Simmons. So why not? Make it happen. If LeBron's chasing rings at this point, why not Philadelphia?
32: Well, Andrew, thank you so much for joining us, and enjoy, man. Looks like business is picking up with the 76ers.
0: I love it. Thanks, guys. I appreciate it.
32: He's Andrew Sauchunas from 97.5 The Fanatic, and right here on ESPN Radio, I'm Emmett Golden alongside Matt Fontana. Coming up next, will the U.S. be able to take down Belgium on Monday in the round of 16? That's straight ahead on ESPN Radio.
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8: I'm Emmett Smith. 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
13: Team USA wins their second ever game in the knockout phase. 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I'm Emmett Golden alongside Matt Fontana. 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Today, United States, actually last night on the East Coast, the United States beat Bosnia 2-0. Flo Balogun scores, gets a red card. He will be suspended for Monday. And after, Matt, if I had not seen Belgium play the way they play today, I would say it's been a good run. You know, I would go, hey, man, U.S., you did us all proud. You won a game in the knockout phase. It's a great step. But Belgium, looks like they could be beaten. They are old. They have some big-time names. I think of Kevin De Bruyne, who has won so much with Man City in the Premier League, and Lukaku, he's another guy, just tons of winning, but all these guys are kind of in the twilight of their career, and they look like it. I feel like the U.S. has a great chance of going further than they've ever gone before in the World Cup.
1: Yeah, on DraftKings Sportsbook, I was just looking it up right now, updated tonight. Team USA minus a 130 favorite there. So I think that probably changed with Balogun getting the red card. It might even be, you know, maybe the 150, maybe a little higher there for Team USA. But they're like England and Mexico are the same exact odds. England is a minus 130 favorite over Mexico, with Mexico being a plus 105 dog. Belgium is a plus 105 dog, with Team USA being a minus 130 favorite. So it's like England and Mexico. I know that one's a little different because people are a little off kilter about how England played today too, but most off people are like, oh, England should be able to take care of that. So I kind of feel the same about Team USA. I maybe worried more, E, about just the change with not having a flow out there and what that might do of just, you know, strategy, timing, feel. But then I also thought about, I'm like, that's probably good they got some of those guys in that Turkey A game to get some run for these guys, to get them out there and be ready to go. You know, we talked earlier, it might be Pepe that gets the call. He might have to come in, but at least those guys got a little bit of run early, so they've got some experience playing in this tournament and things like that. But you're just going to look at your other players too. Christian Pulisic's probably top on that list and go, going to need a little more out of you on Monday if we want to move on.
13: Let's hear from Jeremy Schapp, ESPN host, and get his overall thoughts on the state of the U.S. men's national team.
14: Overall, you have to take it into the context of the entire team performance constantly putting pressure on Bosnia. That ceiling in the first half, that although they weren't breaking through, eventually they would. The dam would break. And, you know, the U.S. did what it had to do against a tough, resilient, physical Bosnian team. And, you know, you got to say, look, they're advancing, they're thriving, they're scoring, they're doing it in different ways. But you also have to look, you know, let's be honest, you're right, at the quality of the competition. You know, Bosnia is a small country. You know, Paraguay, Australia, you know, the most skilled opponent they played, Turkey A, beat them, albeit with an entirely different lineup, a reserve team essentially playing for the U.S., so you factor, you know, that differently in your calculations. But Belgium is a different kind of challenge. You know, incredibly skilled players. I mean, so many guys. It's not quite the golden generation, you know, from 2014 and 2018, but, you know, you've still got guys left over from that generation, like De Bruyne and Lukaku, and you've got Doku, who's just terrific and gave them so much trouble when they played the friendly a couple months ago and defeated U.S. 5-1. So it's just an entirely different kind of challenge that we're talking about in the round of 16.
1: And I do think a lot about that, E, of Jeremy Schapp talking about the situation for Team USA as they get ready to go for Belgium. And the thing is, Team USA, they play the inferior opponents like he's talking about, right? Like, they'll say, we can't knock who's on your schedule. You can't knock who you play. So, again, I give Team USA credit for handling their business. And like he said, Turkey was probably the best team they played, but that wasn't the lineup that Team USA was going to put out there. And they got some other reserves and guys that normally would substitute in some runs. So that's where I'm not looking at that overly concerned either. I get what Jeremy's saying, and I agree with him. You want to have all, you know, attention forward here. This is not a team that you just roll the ball out and be able to run over them and be done with it. You've advanced this far. And I do very much feel like, I mean, this sounds like Captain Obvious, but here we're, like, I feel very much this team is vibing on wanting to go far. You're at home. You've captivated the nation. People are watching. People are having fun. That's got to be great motivation for them. And just take care of business on Monday. I think they will.
13: He's Matt Fontana. I'm Emmett Golden. This is Game Night on ESPN Radio. It took a brace from Harry Kane to get England the 2-1 victory over the Congo. This is a game where England was minus
32: 1,000 on DraftKings before the game started, and they found themselves down 1-0 at halftime, and it was the first World Cup win when trailing at the half, and the third comeback win in the history of the World Cup for England. And we talked to Dan Thomas, host of ESPN FC, joined us earlier on game night, and he didn't hold back how he felt about the way the English team is playing.
15: Mate, everyone is telling me altitude, if you've ever played in altitude, you can't breathe, going up the stairs is tiring and all this sort of stuff. And these are people who've all played at the Azteca, so obviously it's going to be a key problem. But even if it was on sea level, you know, England are so rubbish, it doesn't really matter. Mexico come into this as favourites. They were great yesterday, weren't they, against Ecuador. Really lively, great energy, looked good. England have looked the complete opposite throughout this tournament.
1: And it's tough because England, so well-known with some of the most well-known players in the tournament, and just the vibe, again, you know much more soccer than I do, the vibe I get is that they just kind of are, like, not taking it serious, I guess, or maybe just not playing to their potential. I don't know.
32: So it's definitely not playing to their potential. I've watched the English squad in the Euros and in the World Cup a few times over the years, and it feels like they fold under the pressure. They are so talented. They are one of the best teams in the world. They always get to a point to where the expectations are fitting of a roster, of the roster that they have, and they just seem to shrink. Today, I saw it. When they're down 1-0 to the Congo, and it's like, what are you doing? You know, you got a star, some of the best world-class players all over the globe, and you could tell their composure was shot. Now, fortunately enough, they have one of the best strikers in the world in Harry Kane, Mr. Do-It-All, his second goal. You talk about a thing of beauty. It was out of this world, so he was able to put them on his back and get the win. I don't know if he's going to be able to do that against Mexico.
1: Right, or again and again and again. That's something you don't really want to rely on, which is hard to do. And that's where I think kind of tying it back to Team USA is, if Balogun's not going to be out there, then who is that going to be? And I'm not saying that he's Harry Kane, and I'm not saying anybody else on Team USA is. But yeah, when you're in these moments, who's going to be able to kind of try to pull it out for you? And I'm sure England at this point would love to have that easy game, you know, that easy match where they're up a couple of goals and they can just kind of coast on through. I don't think they're going to be out with Mexico. Going to be supremely motivated, playing in their home country. There is that advantage you heard Dan talk about with them being at the altitude. So you kind of just throw it all in the bucket and mix it up and see what kind of comes out the other side. That's, I guess, the beauty of the World Cup is even when you have these games that you feel like you're easy to pick the winner, it never quite goes that way.
32: Yeah, there have already been a bunch of upsets. There's been some games that were really close that, you know, ultimately the better team won, but it wasn't easy. You know, you might see a few blowouts in the in group play. You're not going to see that, or you very rarely see that, I should say, in the knockout phase. In Mexico, along with Morocco, have been really two of the more impressive teams that I've seen in the World Cup this year, and playing at Azteca. And I mean, the altitude is the altitude, but it's funny, the English team, they came over, oh my god, it's so hot in America.
1: They were good practice, right?
32: Right.
1: Yeah.
32: Now it's, oh my god, we're gonna be, you know, elevated. They are complaining a lot, and it's almost like they're looking for excuses. He's Matt Fontana, I'm Emmett Golden. This is Game Night. Coming up next, what NBA teams have improved themselves the most so far this summer?
11: Coming up on the Thursday edition of Unsportsmanlike with Evan Cohen, Chris Canty, and me, Michelle Smallman. 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
17: Here is your latest Middle Tennessee weather. A slight chance of showers and thunderstorms arrives Thursday afternoon. Expect sunny and hot conditions with a high near 101. Heat index values could reach 111. Friday brings a better chance of storms after 1 p.m. with similar heat. 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

0: out of them. I'm kind of with you. Like, the Wolves, right now on paper, sure, it looks like they might be number one, but I'm with you. I need to see it on the court.
1: He's Matt Fontana. I'm Emmett Golden. This is Game Night. Coming up next, we'll go all the way up. It's right here on ESPN Radio.
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17: Dansby Swanson with a grand slam to left. He has 3 home runs and 8 runs batted in for the day. and the Cubs

0: Let's have a day on the first day of the month. Hi, hello. I'm Peter Burns in for Mr. Paul Feinbaum and looking forward to the next 4 hours hanging out back here. Although this is kind of a new spot. This is the new set that we got over here at the SEC Network Studio. So fired up to hang out with y'all for the next couple of hours. 855-242-PAUL is always the phone number, but we get into the headlines right from the jump where we got some great guests that are going to be joining us today. Nick Kelly from AL.com will give us the 50 players Alabama fans need to know coming up for the Crimson Tide. Big year for Kalen DeBoer, figuring out what the quarterback situation is going to look like and see if they can make another run to the college football playoffs. Now, down in Stark, Vegas, the Manning Passing Academy is in the books, and people are talking about Kamario Taylor and what he was able to do. Big year as well for Jeff Lebby and the dogs down there. Colin Dames is going to be joining us a little bit later from On Three. But I love this story right now. Chris Venditti from The Athletic, a really interesting question he asked. Men's national team for USA going to be playing a little bit later against Bosnia. So who is the U.S. men's national team of college football? A&M, Indiana, UNC, and more. So we welcome in Chris to the program. We'll get your phone calls in a little bit. And so the idea here, Chris, is A, you haven't won a title, right? That's probably one of the things. There's a lot of talent. You're well-funded. And yet people want to get behind this story. I think that's USA Soccer, but what is that in college football right now?
1: Yeah, so we kind of just as a staff came up with a bunch of lists of different options. I went with North Carolina, and I went with UNC because it's a school that always feels like a sleeping giant in football, but they haven't actually won much of anything ever or even a conference championship in a very long time. And part of the reason is because it's a school that has always cared about a different sport more. And North Carolina is always going to be a basketball school. And soccer is just not the biggest sport here in America. So it's a school with resources and just kind of not always in that one sport. And additionally, the head coach of the U.S. soccer team was hired the same year, just a couple months apart, from Bill Belichick being hired at UNC football. So two programs that decided to invest more and try to make something more of that sport, and it's working for the U.S. soccer team. And North Carolina football, not so much just yet.
0: So is there a Jordan of U.S. men's national squad if it is like the Belichick and his girlfriend situation or what?
1: Not that I'm aware of. I sure hope not, I guess. But maybe they're well-versed in FOIAs and doing stuff like that.
0: Of course, she likes herself a little Freedom of Information Act stuff. So, all right, you say North Carolina, and I get that comp, right? Because you're talking about different sport. North Carolina hoops has always been there. Football trying to find its footing. So I get that because our sport obviously would be NFL or college football, and you go from there. Now, there were a couple of your cohorts over there at The Athletic that brought in an SEC squad or two. What other SEC squads kind of fit the bill?
1: Yeah, my colleague Chris Camerani went with Texas A&M as a program that has all the resources you could want, should be a great power, and just hasn't been for one reason or another. Great resources, great money, and just hasn't been able to win. That was a bit high for me because Texas A&M's in the SEC. That would be like playing in Europe at the time. I think the ACC is more like North America. It's not one of the top two leagues. But we had some of my colleagues picked SEC teams. Some of them picked Big Ten teams. Texas A&M is one of those. Every year we wonder why they haven't been able to put it together. And they get close, and Mike Elko has done a really good job there. But there's still that feeling of dread, that feeling of waiting for something to go wrong. You could make the case Texas A&M is almost like an England, which actually won today, yeah. but one that is obviously enamored with the sport and always just can't get it done on the biggest stage.
0: Yeah, I mean, and now they need to find their Harry Kane. I don't know if that's Marcel Reed or not. I mean, Kane was incredible in that match. They end up having the two goals. Talking to Chris Venditti here at The Athletic, comparing kind of men's national team over to USA Soccer. And so I kind of want to spin it going forward. Is Do you feel, and Chris, you're a soccer fan, do you feel like this enthusiasm right now has taken over, or is this kind of more of a flash in a pan? It comes at a perfect time. We're all waiting for about, another 3 or 4 weeks until we get to SEC Media Days, and all of a sudden, about 8 more weeks until we actually got football on the field.
1: It's a bit of both. I mean, I don't think soccer is going to just take over this country in any stretch. And once, even the beginning coming into this World Cup, a lot of the talk was, where's the buzz? Why aren't more people kind of talking about it? Because we were still dealing with the great NBA Finals, the Stanley Cup, and some other things that were going on. And once that ended and once the World Cup started, we're all about it. Americans, we're always kind of just in whatever the moment is for that sport. We're seasonal. We move from sport to sport. We have all these other things. A lot of these other countries, soccer is, kind of the big and in some cases the only type of thing. But you look at the last World Cup we had in 1994, and that set a great foundation for what grew into soccer as it is today, a fast-growing sport. The MLS has been a successful league that's been around for a few decades now. So it's not like, obviously we need to see where this U.S. team goes. If they go on a run, if they make a quarterfinals for the second time in the modern era, that will continue to build up that hype. And then you'll see that in the next generation, the kids who are getting into soccer now. I mean, I know when some of us grew up, soccer wasn't taken seriously. It was kind of a joke of a sport. Now it's a legitimate thing. And so it takes generations for that to grow. And when you talk 10, 15 years from now, maybe U.S. soccer is up at that level. Everybody feels like it should be as one of the better ones in the world.
0: Chris, I love you say it that way because I'm one of those, right? I'm 47, and so when I grew up, there wasn't a lot of soccer. I grew up in Baton Rouge, Louisiana. You were playing baseball at this time of year all year long. You're playing hoops and watching Dale Brown, or wanted to watch football. But then I see that through the prism of my son and my daughter, who are 8 and 6, and they're all in. They know international players. They get in. They know Pulisic. They know all these great players that are trying to take that next level. So again, that's why I think there is pressure on the USA today against Bosnia to be like, hey, listen, this is not like you would lose to France, or you're losing to Spain or Argentina and Messi or Portugal and Cristiano Ronaldo. This would be a kind of a nameless opponent for a lot of casual fans. So, where does the pressure lie with what happens coming up today?
1: Yeah, I mean, the U.S. is the favorite to win this game. They need to win the game, and if they lose, the conversation is no longer soccer's on the rise in the U.S. It's the U.S. fell short. And, we missed the 2018 World Cup, so it hasn't been a straight line of progress since 1994 and stuff like that. It has continued to kind of go up and down, and that's why it'd be very important here for this to happen and for this to be at that level. And to your point about your kids knowing these international soccer players, it's part of the media world. Like, it's easy to watch international soccer now. Like, I became a big soccer fan because of the 2010 World Cup and what the U.S. did that year with the last-second goal to beat Algeria. I was like, I want to get into this a bit more. What can I find? And right at that time, NBC makes its deal with the Premier League, and suddenly all the best teams and players in the world are accessible to us here in America. That wasn't the case, when you were growing up. It was either not on TV or you had to find some internet stream. And so now we can see all of this. So, frankly, it's easier to watch a lot of English soccer in America than it is in England because of some of the local restrictions that they have. So the expanded media world continues to grow, and it's on the U.S. team now to win this game, to get to a spot where they can really start to make an impact on this country and in the generations moving forward.
0: And now I kind of want to spin it to what we got going in college football. Is we're coming closer and closer to SEC Media Days, and I get asked this a lot when I meet people in public of like, all right, who do you got this year? Give us a lowdown. And frankly, I don't know what to tell them right now. I think Georgia's going to be good. I think Texas is going to be good. LSU has spent all the money in the roster. Trinidad's coming back to Ole Miss with Keyon Lacey and amongst others. So it kind of feels a little bit jumbled right now. As far as pressure-wise, you talked about the pressure for U.S. today against Bosnia, coming a little bit later. Who's got that pressure here in the SEC that maybe not a lot of people think? I mean, I figure Texas and Georgia are probably at the top of that list, but who else has that pressure for other reasons?
1: A different kind of pressure. I'm curious about Auburn and the new coaching staff there and Byron Brown coming in. You know, the Hugh Freeze era there was not great. It feels like things have slowly come down another level. So can Alex Golish win as a head coach at this level? We've seen him do it as a coordinator at Tennessee, but Auburn's a place that has always had high expectations. They play for national championships, and you don't get a lot of growing time in this era of the sport where every roster can be done. Alex Golish has brought in a lot of players from USF. They lost Cam Coleman, who went to Texas. So what can you do with the pieces that you've got? Can the offense be exciting? That's what Auburn fans are dying for, and that's what Alex Golish historically has been very good at. So it's not a year in which Auburn's coming in and we're thinking, you got to win the SEC, but you have to make an impression of, we're going to be fun offensively, we're showing progress, we're going to take this into the future, because you've fired now multiple coaches in a row where it's just been just kind of a dreadful existence. It's not even very fun. And I think Auburn fans are dying to have some fun, and it's going to be on Alex Golish to make that impression early on.
0: Yeah, remember, he's one of, the four brand-new coaches of the SEC, and then Pete Golding and Lane Kiffin going into their first full year at their new, in their first full year as a head coach for their new spot. Last thing for you, Chris, is when you start talking about outside of this conference, okay, what's the storyline that you're enamored with right now? And I want to put a caveat to say you can't take Brendan Sorsby now, because that is going to be its own 30 for 30, eight-part series of how that went down. In fact, I think Paramount is going to put that out. But what's that storyline that us outside the SEC need to know about?
1: Yeah, I'm going to be at Big 12 Media Days here in Dallas next week, and Texas Tech is going to obviously suck up all the oxygen. I think one of the most interesting teams to me this year is going to be Michigan. And what do they look like with Kyle Whittingham taking over? Because Kyle Whittingham has historically felt like one of the most underrated coaches of his generation, the long success at Utah. But he's never been in a job with pressure or resources. So what can he do with having more at his disposal? What can he do when simply going 8-4 or 9-3 isn't enough anymore? And can you get out of Bryce Underwood what everybody thinks you can, the former number one recruit? Very up and down last season. You've brought some new coaches, some new players in from Utah. How does this work when you give Kyle Whittingham everything to work with? That's going to be super interesting in a Big Ten that's going to be pretty loaded at the top, with Oregon, Ohio State, and Indiana all expected to have really good seasons. Michigan, a couple years removed from a national championship, can they get back in that picture?
0: Yeah, I can't wait to see what Jason Beck, remember, he was the offensive coordinator over at Utah, and now he's going to be over there with Bryce Underwood to see if he takes it to that next level. Chris, we appreciate it. How are you tailgating real quick for the game? What do you got going on?
1: I think I'm going to try to hit a local sports bar in my town. That's what I did for the Paraguay game. That went well. Going to wear my jersey. Got to keep the good jinx and the good juju going.
0: Let's hope it continues to roll on. Chris Venditti from The Athletic joining us. Thanks, bud. There he is. 855-242-PAUL is the phone number. I see Daniel in Texas and others on hold. We will get your phone calls coming up in a little bit. Nick Kelly from AL.com going to be joining us. Lugs over at 4 o'clock. Colin Dams at 5:30 as well. We got Paul Feinbaum is getting his, Lifetime Achievement Award over there in New York City. So we'll see if we can get some paparazzi pics of Paul as we continue to roll on. Your phone calls, 855-242-PAUL. Peter Burns in for Paul Feinbaum.
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1: Welcome back to the Paul Feinbaum Show. Peter Burns in for Mr. Feinbaum. People are asking, like, wait a minute, like, what's the situation? Where's Paul? Well, Paul's a legend, as you guys all know right now. And Barrett Media sending the tweet out going, Feinbaum, Josh Payton, Kevin Clark on the stage over the 2026 Barrett Media thing. There it is. All right, well, Kevin's the one on the right with the hair, and we got the Josh in the front, and we got Mr. Feinbaum over on the left-hand side. And part of the reason why they are there, even along with Matt Moscona right now, the Lifetime Achievement Award, everybody. You guys have done it. The callers and viewers and listeners of this show have done it. Paul is now a Lifetime Achievement Award winner. So one of these days I might be able to get there. I asked a question on Twitter. Random question before me and Rams and Jamari were talking about the show today. What's the weirdest and wildest SEC moment you have seen at a game? I just got back from Omaha for the College World Series, the Oklahoma run, where we weren't even talking a whole hell of a lot about the Sooners going on a run. That's pretty wild. Kick Six is out there along others. B. Zim is in here on Twitter, says Feinbaum, Georgia's Gator Stomp in Jacksonville. Remember right after the first touchdown, never seen anything before. Never will see anything. We'll never see it again. I love one of the ones, too, the hog and ladder, right? 2015, I think that was, what, Hunter Henry to Alex Collins. That went, there it is, right here, 4th and 25 in overtime against Ole Miss. That was one of the wildest moments, that one from Always Talk Ball. And we'll go big picture as well, too. TCU, Oregon, and the Alamo Bowl. Remember, Gary Patterson said, to hell with it. We're changing the shirts at halftime. Tarps off. He changed, and the game turned around. So you continue to give us those phone calls. We've got more interviews coming up as well. Let's go to down to Texas. Daniel, thanks for joining us here on the Paul Feinbaum Show. What's up, Daniel?
2: Well, let me first of all say this. Man, Lifetime Achievement Award. Who in sports journalism do we know that deserves it more than Paul? And I promise you, I've been blessed to be, when the Aggies went to the SEC, the Paul Feinbaum Show became central to a lot, not just me, but to a lot of the community here. And, you know, initially it was all about, well, Paul's, you know, I got an Alabama bias. And I'm like, yeah, well, he wrote for the Birmingham paper for so many years. And, you know, again, this is off topic, but this is what I wanted, I hope, that Tommy Turbeville will hear this from a friend or somebody. I hope he spearheads the charge before he leaves Washington to have Paul recognized by the national body of our great Congress for what he does for all of us. And what he is literally a human speaker's corner. Speaker's Corner's in London. It's a wonderful place. You can go there. You can take whatever you want. They're law enforcement's watching. If you want to say capitalism, great. Some of them, they got professional hecklers. Mm-hmm. I'd like to say this. I thought Legend's call was spot on yesterday. People that want to call and criticize the show, I think they haven't listened and appreciated it from the onset. When I sit here and I think to myself, and I did write a couple names down here, that Bobby from Birmingham, I think about, of course, Larry, Phyllis, Tammy, Jim. I mean, again, if I'm leaving people out, it's because I'm going to get a little bit older now, and I don't have it all in front of me. But I guarantee you, I remember many of the calls, and they were wonderful. I remember the screeners back in the day. Larry would call in, and he would say, well, what do you call them? Big Ten. I was one of the guys. He called them Big Ten something or another, and the other one, Lucky Leprechaun, or whatever. And they just would go round and round. But it was all fun, and it was all beautiful. And Paul would kind of be the referee to all that, which he always is. And he gives everybody their chance, and whatever they want to say. But if they go off the rails, then he's going to get in, and he's going to interject. But again, back to what this vision I have. Let's take it even a step further. I think Paul Feinbaum deserves to be awarded the Presidential Medal of Freedom.
1: I mean,
2: when Coach Saban said, "You really know how to stir the pot," well, what Paul Feinbaum really knows how to do, he's like a valve, and he lets the steam off. He stirs it, but he lets it off. Peter, I love the way my man addresses you. Peter Burns. I know you, like so many other people, think about P-Town and Big Swagoo. Think about Laura, I'll go on. I could stop, but I'm going to stop because I'm just going to say this. Anybody that has to criticize Paul Feinbaum should back off. Leave the host alone. Let's make this the summer of love,
1: Daniel. We'll do summer of love. I love that. And listen, great phone call. And again, I mean, the idea that Paul has set the table for so many different ways. I grew up listening to him and grew up reading him, and now I have an honor to sit in this very chair. Has always been one of the highlights that I've had over the last decade plus of here on the SEC Network. All right, we've got Swamp Dog Slim, Blaine, Big Z on a hold. We'll take your phone calls. We're going to talk to Nick Kelly as well from AL.com. Maybe he's a future Hall of Famer as well. We'll talk Todd coming up next.
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7: Here is your latest Middle Tennessee weather. Thursday will be sunny and hot with a high near 101 and heat index values up to 111. A slight chance of showers and thunderstorms is possible after 4 p.m. Friday remains hot and mostly sunny with a 40% chance of storms after 1 p.m. From the Game Nashville Sports Network, I'm Selma Bouvier.
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22: Live from London, the Championships Wimbledon return to ESPN. 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

0: I'm just sitting here shaking my head at what Marler had to say, because it brings me back to a couple of years ago, one of the first years I ever hosted for Paul Feinbaum. I remember going in there and I said that they were going to lose five games. I said they were going to go 8-4 in the regular season and lose a bowl game. And I think they went 11-1, if I'm not mistaken. And to this point, like, there is a grudge over the last decade that Feinbaum fans have had on, and Tide fans. They still come up to me and they're like, remember that time you said they were going to lose five? God bless Chris Marler's Twitter mentions right now. Joining us right now is Nick Kelly from AL.com. A great series you guys have been working on, talking about the 50 different players for Alabama that the fans need to know. But before we get into those, that name and Kalen DeBoer's players in the next in year number three, I asked the question, the wildest, weirdest SEC moment that you could remember, or in sports, Nick, where are you going first?
1: I'll go with what I know and experienced. I mean, of course, we can pick somebody on the field, but I'm going to go with the Brian Harsin stakeout. My first year covering the SEC down here in Alabama, it was 2021, and I think it was that following February that Brian Harsin's job was, it was uncertain what was going to happen. And the place I was at the time, we also had an Auburn writer that was trying to be in Auburn in case, you know, he was fired. And so they asked me to go to Birmingham and go to the SEC coaches' offices and see if Brian Harsin is there and try to get him to talk. And I was not the only reporter who did that, but we got to see every SEC coach pull up, and that included a couple in different types of cars. One was in a minivan for some reason. I think Kirby Smart was in a minivan. That was crazy. But then also we were trying to find Brian Harsin, which he got brought in the back door. They tried to sneak him in that way and literally ran and just caught a glimpse of him sneaking in. Then we were trying to figure out at the end of these coaches' meetings, what door is he going to come out of? It was kind of like a Price is Right type of thing, and picked the wrong door. And it was certainly a weird, like, TMZ type of reporting day, but certainly we'll remember that one for a long time.
0: It's like that one. I remember the first time that Chizik comes off the plane getting hired from Iowa State to the Auburn, and people are like, what in the world's going on here? And of course, you know, obviously what happened with Chiz and the great run that he ended up having. So you never know what kind of wild and crazy storylines. I have no idea what to expect in the wild and crazy storyline for Kalen DeBoer going into year three. I think he's a damn good coach. I think he's criminally underrated. But yet I wonder about the roster. So when you guys started this piece about the 50 different Bama players that Tide fans need to know, where did you start?
1: Yeah, to be honest, I'm trying to remember which player was first. But, of course, we had to cover – we got to quarterbacks, which you're seeing on the screen right now, and that was a couple weeks in. And yeah, it really comes down to Keelan Russell and Austin Mack are such a pivotal pair right now for this team, just in the sense of one of them, they need to be good, because there are so many question marks on offense and so much uncertainty that chances are good they will need a quarterback to do well, like Ty Simpson often did this past season. And that comes down to Keelan Russell and Austin Mack. Who wins the job, and does that guy ultimately become a star? I think both have the potential to be good, but can one of them transcend that? And Keelan Russell, to me, probably has the highest upside, has the most talent. I mean, he's one of the highest rated recruits ever that Alabama's gotten, if not the highest. I mean, he's definitely up there, and certainly exciting potential. But Austin Mack has been that kind of developmental piece for Ryan Grubb and Kalen DeBoer the last few years. And for better or for worse, he essentially was their pick over a Julian Sand, who transferred out to go to Ohio State right after Nick Saban retired. And so you kind of have to compare those two careers to see, does Austin Mack or Julian Sand have a better career? And obviously Julian Sand has already had opportunities and has done well at times at Ohio State. But what happens with Austin Mack? We'll see. So really, really fascinating quarterback competition there, and just two guys that they need one of them to be really good.
0: And Nick, the situation with Austin is that he's got to know from the coaching staff and even Grubb right now going, hey, how close am I? Because if he's close enough to compete, he's going to stay. But if he's not, then they're going to, hey, listen, Keelan's our guy. Best of luck. We want you to go to a place. So tells you it's going to be a competition coming up in the fall. I see Nailhead. What in the world is Nailhead? What does that mean?
1: Yeah, freshman running back E.J. Crowell. Keep an eye on this guy. He was Mr. Football in the state of Alabama this past season, then he reclassified. So he's supposed to be a senior in high school this year, but he's going to be a freshman for Alabama. And he might be their biggest hope to revive the running game at this point, where, yeah, I mean, he's a freshman, but he's a five-star guy. And the reason the Nailhead nickname comes in, one of his former coaches used to call him Nailhead because essentially he would go 100 miles an hour after anyone you asked him to go after when he's playing defense a lot. Like EJ Crowell played a lot of defense growing up, but eventually he switched to running back and he did quite well. And one coach compared him to, he's like Ray Lewis playing running back in terms of his physicality. So certainly a guy who will not shy away from that SEC physicality, even though he's a freshman.
0: I can hear Tide fans right now listening to us or watching us on SEC Network just smiling because they wonder where the hell was that last year. I mean, it was weird to see that because that looked like at some points, really over the last 2 years, Nick, it was almost like, hey, that's what Pac-12 football used to look like. You don't play that here in T-Town. Do we think there's a little bit more of the physical running attack that's been really the strategy coming into this offseason?
1: I think they want to have more of that, and I think they've taken steps to improve that. Will it improve? We'll see. But here are a couple other things to keep in mind, Peter. So not only is it running backs, it's not just the guys carrying the ball, it's the offensive line. They pretty much hit reset there. And they also look to be moving Michael Carroll into right guard, which could be a really good move because he's a mauler. I remember one practice where he essentially didn't run the right rep. I think this was last fall camp. And the coach told him, go back, do it again. And then this poor walk-on he was going against, Michael Carroll essentially planted him on the ground. He pancaked him. And this is not a full-speed kind of football drill, but Michael Carroll was not going to get it wrong a second time. So nice road grader there that they're having at guard. And then you also look at a guy like Josh Ford, who they brought in from Oklahoma State. I think an underrated pickup there. He's a tight end who I think is going to bring some physicality. And again, we think about running backs and the offensive line to an extent with the running game, but you also got to look at tight ends. They help with the blocking. And so that's another change there in a guy that they maybe didn't have a year ago that I think could help a lot and be a tone setter for that ground game.
0: I was having a conversation with our good friend Emily Grace McWhorter, who covers a lot of Alabama football. We were kind of having a discussion like, who is that star player right now? Okay, I mean, if you're saying that, right, we know when media day is coming around, we'll find out who's rolling in for the Tide, but if you said this is the star for the Tide in 2026, who is it?
1: I'm going to pick... That's a good question.
0: But it's wild, right? I mean, just think about it right now. I mean, how many years have we gone, or we've stepped into this show, we've done these interviews right now, and you go, well, clearly it's this guy, there's the second best guy, and here's 10 other pros. But the fact right now that we're coming into this season, and I know there's a lot of player movement, but we think it's a good roster. They haven't lost a step, but there's not that alpha dog, this is the dude. I think there's an answer right there, Nick.
1: Yeah, I mean, it's a great point. Now, I will say, I think I'm not giving up on Ryan Coleman-Williams yet. He is a guy that has the talent to be really special. Can he eliminate the drops? He had, I think, the most drops of anyone in the SEC a year ago. Can he do that? I think he's a very mature, smart, athletic, and just impressive individual who, if he can get his drops down, he's got a new receivers coach in Derek Nix coming over from Auburn. Can he get those drops down, and can he connect with the new quarterback? The star potential is still there. And so I still think he's got the best shot to be that guy. But again, Crowell, I mean, he's a freshman. I don't want to put too much on his shoulders. But if he is one of the top running backs in the SEC this season, it will not shock me. I mean, I think he legitimately has that high of potential. But defensively, I'll give you one more, Peter. Yep. Yanze Pierre, not coming out of nowhere. I mean, he had 8 sacks a year ago. Yep. But, I mean, this could finally be the year that he is the guy. He's got some other dudes on defense to work with him in that front that will command attention. Devin Tompkins is a new guy there to watch. But Yanze Pierre, I think, could have a really special year if things line up correctly. And it might be their first guy to get 10-plus sacks, I think, since Dallas Turner, Will Anderson.
0: And that was a pivotal 1-2 punch for the Tide defensively back in the day. Nick, we appreciate the time, and hopefully no more stakeouts over at the league office, okay?
1: You never know. I mean, crazy things tend to happen in this conference.
0: That's why it just means more. Nick Kelly from AL.com joining us right here. All right, more of your phone calls coming up, 855-242-PAUL. We see Tommy, Swamp Dog, Slim, Blaine, and Big Z. We'll take a break and get to those calls coming up. Peter Burns in for Mr. Paul Feinbaum.
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0: is back for season two. 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Now, six teams take the field in their home markets. 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
2: Gone! 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
1: The Blue Jays and Mariners at 3:30 Eastern, followed by the Cardinals and Cubs. 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
2: A walk-off homer in the bottom of the 14th inning. What a night.
1: From opening day.
2: Over the left field. See you later. Mike Trout, how's that to start the season?
1: To the All-Star game.
2: Oh, my goodness. He crushed it. Giancarlo Stanton and the American League with one swing has tied it up.
3: 457-foot home run. How much fun was that?
4: That was amazing.
1: Plus, every game of Major League Baseball's postseason.
2: Got back. Back some more. Leaping and he caught it. Out of here. Mookie Betts. Shohei Ohtani.
1: Until a champion is crowned at the World Series.
2: And the Dodgers have won it. Repeat champions for the first time in baseball in 25 years. The Dodgers are World Series champs.
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1: What is up, y'all? Peter Burns in for Paul Feinbaum, but the show rolls on. 855-242-PAUL is the phone number. One of the questions that we had talked about earlier was like the wildest, weirdest sports moment that you can remember. We were talking about this on my Sunday morning show for ESPN Radio. So I was like, let's bring it over here to SEC callers, and I'm sure they'll be great with it. Blaine is down in Georgia. Thanks for joining us here on the Paul Feinbaum Show. What's up, Blaine?
2: Hey, Peter. Thanks for hosting the show today. The weirdest moment for me was several years ago, Georgia played Mississippi State, and at halftime, they actually got to film Chad Powers' show from Hulu, and Glenn Powell and the cast had ran out there about three or four times and filmed several scenes, and I just thought it was just the oddest game to film a show at. And of course, the plot is based around him playing at a Georgia college, but just one of the oddest moments ever at an SEC game.
1: I remember people in Tiger City, I'm telling me back in the day, of everybody's an All-American, and they did kind of a similar deal where they filmed something during the middle of the season. I actually, Blaine, when I saw that and it said Georgia weird moment, I thought you were going to say the time that Kirby Smart was up, what, 21-7 on Texas and decided to kick the onside kick. Like that. That was anti-normal Kirby Smart behavior, to say the least.
2: Well, that's the brilliance of Kirby Smart. It's not necessarily odd, but it's the brilliance of Kirby Smart.
1: So. You got it, man. Thank you for the phone call. Slim is out in Knoxville, Tennessee. What's up, Slim?
3: Peter, I'm going to switch courses for just a second. There's two SEC teams that's going to be sporting the 4-inch patch as of today, LSU and Arkansas. And I think they're getting around 1.3 million

0: patch. My question to you, Peter, is that $1.3 million worth two edge rushers or a running back for the exposure of that patch? You catch my drift?
1: No, I mean, again, you're saying that you like the tradition of a jersey looking clean, and you're curious at some point that if you're going to get around, let's say, $1 million to $1.5 million for a jersey patch, is it worth it? And I can tell you this, for Arkansas, clearly I think the situation is one of those deals where Hunter Yurecek right now is trying to raise as much money for Silverfield as he can. And on the flip side of it, Lane Kiffin, they've probably spent way too much money on this roster because they know it has to hit. And now they're looking at what ways we can make money. And I think it's something that, as a purist, I don't necessarily like. But if you ask a coach and go, hey, I can throw in another $1.5 million and I could possibly get three or four other players on legitimate NIL deals, they're going to say absolutely. They're going to see if they can put two patches on right now.
0: Exactly. And $1.3 million, Peter, that's chump change, man. They're getting the Tyson and Woodside Energy are getting away. They're stealing money, man.
1: Well, again, there's marketing companies that are a lot smarter than me right now, Slim, that come out there and they will tell you what the value of it's worth. But keep in mind that every single athletic department right now, now that the players are getting a larger chunk, are finding what ways that they can build revenue. And that's one of the last ways right now is to sell naming rights and to sell opportunities either on the field or the jerseys themselves.
0: Well, personally, I guess it depends on your roster. And like you said, Kiffin's, he's got way, way much more money than anybody else. And that $1.3 million is just chump change for them. But Arkansas, like you said, they're Tyson. That's going to be who's going to be on their patch. Yeah. But do you foresee any other teams having a logo patch on their jerseys?
1: I mean, it would not surprise me that we have other deals in the making. I think for some people, they want to be the early adopter and they want to be the first people to do it. On the other side, I think there's people that say, well, hold on, there's going to be a lot of pushback from our fan base that if we do something because we're more traditional. But they are also going to wait and see what the market's going to set, because you don't want to be the first person to say, all right, we're going to sell this place on a jersey that's never had anything for $1.5 million when maybe somebody can get $3 million for it. So, you know, being first to market isn't necessarily the smartest thing, but now people have dipped their toes in it, just like they did with alcohol sales as well, too. Someone's going to do it. They're going to find a way to make money, and they're going to repeat it. We appreciate the phone call. Let's go to Sean in Alabama. Sean, thanks for joining us here on the Paul Feinbaum Show. What's up, man?
2: Peter, I was just going to talk to you about what you said about crazy things in the SEC. I know you're an LSU fan. Did you go to LSU?
1: I'm born and raised in Port Allen. I played college golf at UTSA. I wanted to walk on at LSU. They were too good, Sean, to say the least. They gave me the cold shoulder. But I am an LSU fan, diehard. Yes, sir.
2: I was just going to bring up the 1994 Auburn LSU game where we intercepted four passes in the fourth quarter, and I think we blocked a field goal or a point after or something to win the ball game.
1: Mm-hmm. I mean, you go back and look.
2: You don't remember that?
1: Yes, I remember that. I can remember Bluegrass Miracle on that. You know, obviously against Kentucky that lives out there. So, I mean, LSU had the Rally Possum, Sean. I mean, they've had a little bit of everything in every sport, I believe.
2: Oh, yeah, some of the games with Auburn when the barn was on fire.
1: Yeah. I mean, how about the games against Florida? Marco Wilson, who throws a shoe? Remember him throwing the shoe in the fog game? LSU was like a three-touchdown underdog at some point.
2: Hey, I appreciate talking to you. I just wanted to bring that 94 game up about all the interceptions. That was a wild game.
1: Again, Sean, you go back and look at that. I think of just the Mardi Gras miracle when Kentucky came from behind and won that game. There's always seems to be chaos when it comes over there in the 225. So we're going to be taking a lot more of your phone calls. Tom Luganville is going to be joining us at the top of the next hour. He was over at the Elite 11 camp. Give us a breakdown of which SEC squads are starting to kind of take the next level when it comes recruiting-wise. Want to get his thoughts on some of the wildest moments as well. And again, we'll continue to talk to you guys. 855-242-PAUL is that phone number. Always hit us up on Twitter as well, at Five Bomb Show, and myself, at Peter Burns, ESPN. Clark Kent of College Football joining us next. His name is Lugs.
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0: hour of the Paul Feinbaum Show. Peter Burns sitting in for the legendary Hall of Famer, according to Barrett Media. So congrats to Paul for that honor up in New York City today. And I get the honor to talk to this guy for the next couple of minutes. He's our favorite. He's the Clark Kent of college football. Tom Luganville. The headline is How Elite 11 and Summer Evals Changed the 27 Football Recruiting Rankings. Now, Lugs, obviously, we never can go into the names for these guys that are still being recruited right now, but we can talk about the teams and the people that are kind of starting to take that next level. A, I miss you. I haven't seen you in forever. You look great. So that's
1: been too long, brother.
0: It's one way too long. And I think honestly, now the issue that I had with HR about me hanging out with you, I think that's been cleared up. So we're good about that.
1: I get everybody in trouble.
0: Thank you. I appreciate that. All right. So this list right now, what did you learn in the Elite 11 camp, and who's got all the juice right now?
1: Well, I think as far as the Elite 11 goes, as it relates to, you know, the evaluation of the high school quarterback, that is such a tricky position because you go all the way back and you're starting when they're 14, 15 years old, trying to gather information, build a baseline, figure out, you know, maybe who's more physically advanced, who's ahead of the curve. And then you get them into a camp and combine setting. You've watched all the tape. You kind of start configuring everything. And then this is the last opportunity to get the best of the best together in one location. Mm-hmm. And, you know, we have the luxury of having access to everything that they have done in every single rep that they have taken throughout the entire course of the event. So you can go back and you can reevaluate and you can look at things again and over again from a different angle, get two guys paired against another and say, okay, how did this guy compete against this guy? And it just gives you that one final, I guess you could say, feel for that position in this particular class before they go off and they play and start their senior year. And so what's happened here is we just came out with our most recent class rankings. It coincided with essentially our final player ranking coming off of the spring and summer evaluation period, which is all camp and combine related. So mm-hmm. We've done the film study. Now you're trying to see if you can confirm and get a sense of, you know, did you like what you saw from the guy? Did it match the tape? Was it exceeding from what you saw on the tape? And if so, why? And really starting to massage those positions. And so, you know, when you look at the class rankings and you look at the SEC specifically, there's some common denominators in there with the likes of an Oklahoma, a Texas A&M, Texas, even I would say probably an LSU, some of these guys. They're all loading up in the offensive and the defensive front. Right. And as we've talked about before, for decades and decades in this sport, that's where championship teams are built.
0: Win in the trenches. You win in the trenches.
1: Yeah, in the trenches. Yeah. You got to have rush guys. You got to have defensive tacklers. You got to have the offensive line. You got to have a quarterback and you got to have defensive corners. And the teams that are separating themselves in recruiting, and you go and you look at the rankings, and it doesn't matter who you're looking at in the internet or on the internet, is you're going to have guys that have their top 5 to 7 players, highest graded players in their class, fall somewhere in those four positions. And that's why they're ranked so high at this stage.
0: Yeah, so Tom Luganville joining us today. And so, Luke, I'm fascinated because when, you know, I say the glory days of college football, right? I used to always be locked in on what teams would have the next 5-star, 6-star type quarterback. Now it almost feels like if you're a top-end performer in one of these teams that really think they can win a championship, they're rolling to the transfer portal to grab a guy that has 1 or 2 years left as opposed to going to pay a Bryce Underwood $5 million for his freshman campaign. How much does that kind of change the world of recruiting?
1: Well, fairly significantly because, you know, and I tell kids all the time, hey, don't scoff at a scholarship offer. Don't sit there and block somebody out, say, I'm not interested in them. Because the trickle-down effect of the transfer portal means that there are less scholarships available for the high school prospective student athlete. And that's not just applying to quarterbacks. That applies to everybody across the board. So you got to be very, very careful in the value of that scholarship because you're so easily replaceable now. And you might have a young guy that you really like that's in the fold and you feel like he's got a real chance, but he's not ready yet. And the kid may not believe that. But the coaching staff's not seeing maybe the growth and the development into the redshirt freshman year or so. And they say, okay, well, we want to get a guy that's played some football. There's more proof in the pudding, got 2 years of eligibility, and try to continue to develop this guy. The problem is retention. Mm-hmm. That guy wants to play. And so if he's not going to be able to play, he's going to move on and he's going to go somewhere else. And, you know, we saw that at Auburn this past offseason as they brought in Byron Brown from South Florida. And so, yes, the value in paying money to a guy that you have watched play, that has experienced college football, has been in big moments, has played in front of the big crowds, is older, he's more mature, you're naturally going to want to invest in that guy more so than saying, well, we're just going to push all our chips to the table on this freshman and hope he comes in and lights the world on fire. That very, very rarely happens.
0: You just go back and look at Jim Nagy and those guys are, getting John Mateer and then them hoping that he kind of takes that next step. And we're seeing that a lot throughout college football right now. So, listen, I'll be honest with you. I don't know anything about the 17, 18-year-old kids right now, but I do know about some of the quarterbacks here in this conference. Who do you think is poised to kind of take that next step here in the SEC?
1: Well, I think, number one, let's start with LSU because there's so much attention about that roster and about Lane Kiffin's arrival and what they did in the transfer portal and through high school recruiting in a short period of time. But when you talk about Sam Levitt, all right, nobody's going to look at Sam Levitt and say, well, that guy, I don't know if he's good enough. I don't know if he can play. You know he can play, all right? We've all seen it. The question is, can he stay healthy? And I think that's going to be a huge, huge piece of the puzzle for LSU in year one. If he stays healthy, they could be hell on wheels on offense. Mm-hmm. But he's got a history of getting dinged up, missing games, and that's dangerous. And we saw what happened a bit with Oklahoma and them not having Mateer kind of trickling down a little bit, you know, last year. And so that position is just absolutely critical. I'm going to be very interested to see what happens with Lenora Sellers at South Carolina. A lot of people felt like a year ago that would be the year that he would make that next leap. Didn't have a lot of help around him, didn't have a lot of help in front of him. And so the pieces of the puzzle now that are around him in Columbia, I think are going to be very, very important so that he can make that next step in his evolution of becoming a guy that I think everybody saw all those flashes of really, really early. So I'm excited to see him quite a bit. And, you know, listen, The biggest quarterback battle that I think everybody is really leaning into is in Tuscaloosa, of course, you know, with Austin Mack and certainly Keelan Russell, who is so supremely talented. I loved him coming out of high school. And Austin Mack is really, you know, he's bided his time. He's stuck around. He's earning it. He's battling. You know, he could have gone into the transfer portal if he felt there was writing on the wall. He chose not to do that. I love that about that kid. So I think Alabama has two guys that they feel like they can win with. Whoever starts, does that person maintain the starting position? And that's only going to happen through performance. But there's not a lot of teams in college football that go into a season, particularly right now, who've got two players, not just one, that they feel really, really good about because one of the two guys chose not to transfer.
0: And listen, the amount of times that we've seen quarterbacks, especially quarterbacks that have a little bit more mobility, get a little bit banged up and need that backup quarterback. We see it in the NFL. And they, you know, when you're playing a 17-game season plus the playoffs, it almost feels that way in college football. I want to go, and there's no wrong answer here, right? Because both of them, I think, are great, great quarterbacks. But if I'm telling you right now, I got an opportunity to go on a playoff run, are you taking Trinidad Chambliss or are you taking Gunnar Stockton?
1: Neither. I'm taking Arch Manning.
0: Well, that wasn't a question. I knew that you were going with Arch Manning. I knew you, Luke. This is where we get off into a bad foot right now. Because, by the way, I love the way that Arch is in. They have worked his career of going, hey, we're not in for the money grab right now. We're going to take our time, just like Peyton took his time. Like, the end goal is to be great. Go enjoy your time and develop. I love that about the Mannings. But I want to put a pause on that right now.
1: Okay.
0: I'm fascinated about Trinidad. Okay, and I'm fascinated about Gunnar Stockton. So the pros and cons of both of those going into a big, huge season for both teams.
1: I would take Trinidad Chambliss just because I think he's so dangerous on the improvisational plays that you can't prepare for, right? And you can sit here and talk about, oh, our rush lanes and never rush past the level of the quarterback. We can't open the front door, let him get loose and run. That's always easier said than done. And I think he blossomed and developed so much in the passing game last year over the course of the season. And he started to trust himself more by not being that guy that takes off and runs and doing that when it's necessary or where there's an opportunity and making those decisions. But I think any time you have to prepare for a football team where you know the quarterback is a distinct running threat, by either of these two ways. Number one, designated runs. all right, where they're going to employ quarterback power, quarterback counter, read option, all those sorts of things. And then the movement of the pocket, changing the launch point. If he gets outside, he's got a run throw option. And then, of course, the broken down plays. And I actually think Gunnar Stockton is a deceptively good athlete. He probably doesn't get the due credit that he should as a runner. And I actually liked it when they ran him in designated situations. I thought it was a good little wrinkle. The one thing that I love, and I'm not saying that Trinidad Chambliss doesn't have this, but there's some, like, country, just grit. Loves to get mud yeah. on his face, mm-hmm. bloody his nose type of mentality to that kid that I think can change a huddle. There's something about that kid that carries himself with a temperament, a demeanor. He takes off. I don't think his first instinct's to slide.
0: Oh, hell no.
1: Right? He should. He should. Yeah. But you know the rest of the team's watching him, and they know he ain't going to slide either.
0: No. He's literally a bulldog in every sense of the way yeah. right now. And that's why that whole fan base and that team rallied around him and not Carson Beck at the end.
1: Yeah. You know,
0: because they love that mentality, and I think that's that SEC mentality. All right, last one for you. Are you caught up on the U.S. men's national team? Are you, like, all in Captain America on soccer a little bit later today? Or are you kind of like, oh, I'll watch it and see how it plays out?
1: I'm all in on America at all times. In full disclosure, I'm not a big soccer guy, okay?
0: Nor am I.
1: Now, what I am a fan of is what soccer has done and what this event has done, bringing our world together in our great country, right, for a sport that when I was growing up, soccer was a youth sport. And then you got out of it, and then, you know, you went on, you played basketball or football, whatever. It wasn't what it is now in this country.
0: Yep.
1: And to see the just everybody blending together, to see the Norway rowing and the videos of of police forces doing it on a sidewalk yep. and, you know, pubs in every city, like that to me is just pure America. And for it to come around the 250th birthday of this country, the timing couldn't be better. But I'm dialed in enough to know that I am looking more and more forward to if USA can advance, mm-hmm. then it's kind of like a March Madness type of thing for me yeah. where I really maybe will start dialing in.
0: It is well said, man. It has been a blast right now to cover it. And they'll be, of course, playing Bosnia a little bit later today. Luke, I miss you, man. Great stuff as always. And, I mean, listen, you know, get ready. We're right around the corner from football being played, all right?
1: Oh, I know it, man. It goes fast, man. Have a good rest of your summer, bro.
0: There you go. Tom Luginbill joining us. 855-242-PAUL is the phone number. I promise Swamp Dog, you're going to get Swamp Dog coming up next after the break. We got Tommy, Matt, Smith, Will, and John on hold. Your phone call is coming up next here on the Paul Feinbaum Show.
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15: Giannis Antetokounmpo, he is a member of my Miami Heat. 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
15: 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Yeah. 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
1: Paul Feinbaum Show. Peter Burns sitting in for Mr. Feinbaum. You can hit me up on Twitter at Peter Burns ESPN, or you can give us a call right now. Unfortunately, I see all full phone lines, so let's start rifling through a couple of those calls. Swamp Dog is out in Georgia. What's up, buddy?
2: Hey, Mr. Peter, how you doing today, brother? Glad to see you back in the big chair again.
1: Been a while, man. You been good?
2: Yeah, man. I'm hanging in there. I'm doing all right. I can't wait for your show to come back on. SEC this morning. I like calling you guys too. You and Chris. I love talking to you guys. All this stuff is so much fun to me. But I want to say something. But before I get my football question, I got a football question for you. But I want to congratulate Paul Feinbaum on that Lifetime Achievement Award he's getting today. Where's he at? New York.
1: New York City. That's right.
2: Okay, that's what I thought. Well, good. Nobody more deserving than him. I always said this about Paul. He reminds me of how Johnny Carson handled his business. On his show, he could be talking to John Wayne or Dean Martin 1 minute, and then he could be talking to a girl in the third grade the next minute, and he treated both of them with the same amount of respect. That's what Paul does on this show. He could be talking to Greg Sankey or Kirby Smart or somebody like that 1 minute, and talking to a nobody like myself, and he'd treat me with the same respect he treated them with. He had that ability. That's a talent to do that. And nobody more deserves it. He handled his business very well. And I'm so proud of him to get that well-deserved award. But I want to ask you this about the I've been watching a lot of things about the college football schedules coming up for the SEC and everything. And they're all hard. Everybody's hard. We know that. But is there one that kind of jumps off the page at you, is just in your opinion, that you say, man, that is a backbreaker right there. I don't see how anybody can make the playoff play in that schedule right there. Is there one of them like that, or do you think they're all just, a bunch of it's just hard for anybody to make it? Well, is there one that kind of stands out to you?
1: Yes, Swamp Dog, and I appreciate the phone call and very well said about Paul being a legend. So thank you for pointing that out. A lot of people have said that, and rightfully so. When talking about the schedules, I look at this, and I was with Blake Baker in the offseason, and we were discussing about just going from 8 conference games to 9 conference games and some of the different things that come up with that. So I look it through the idea of what LSU's schedule. And I'm thinking about how tough this is. And it's not just because you're opening up at home against Clemson, but it's still a power, four opponent, Louisiana Tech, and then at arguably the game of the millennium over on September the 19th, where it's probably going to be $500,000 to get a damn ticket or at least a hotel room in Oxford for the return of Lane Kiffin. Then A&M, who's going to be licking their chops for that game. At Kentucky, Wolfstein, State, at Auburn. What I mean by this is go all the way, and you're going till Halloween. You're talking about, 8 weeks in a row that you're playing high-level football. Yeah, you get McNeese in there, you get Louisiana Tech, but I think right now the LSU Tigers arguably have the toughest schedule that's coming up for a college football playoff contending squad. So there's a lot of pressure for Lane coming in right from the jump with that schedule. Again, I applaud LSU for, or really it feels like the last decade, whether it's Wisconsin or Oregon or USC and now Clemson, of scheduling just a banger right from the jump. But let's be honest with you. They haven't won a lot of those, and it's hurt them. And if you gave truth serum to Scott Woodward back in the day or Verge Osbury, they'd probably look at it and go, yeah, we like the money that goes involved with a big-time game, especially a neutral site game. We can make a lot more. But you'd be better off playing nobody in week one. And that's what a lot of athletic departments are going to have to start thinking about right now if the college football playoff doesn't expand. And now that they've committed to 9 conference games versus the old 8, and now the fact that this year only has 1 bye week instead of 2. Smith is in Georgia. Thanks for joining us, man. What do you got?
3: Hey, buddy, remember when y'all was talking about the list of the most memorable things from the SEC?
1: Yeah, yeah, the weirdest or wildest moments in the SEC.
3: Yeah. I got the Georgia Bulldogs in 2023 when they were beating TCU by about 100, and all the dogs were eating chicken wings on the sideline. That was great.
1: I do remember that they were like getting nachos from fans they had beaten down. I'll never forget. Me and Doring, we didn't go to that game, but me and Doring are sitting there watching Kirby do his pregame interview. And I want to say it was with Holly Rowe, and I couldn't remember. And we both turned to each other and looked on the couch and be like, this is about to get ugly. Because that's as locked in as I can remember a coach being locked in. And that matchup was fantastic for the Dogs.
3: Yes, sir. Thank you for your time.
1: You got it, Smith. Thank you. All right, 855-242-PAUL is the phone number. We're going to get to a lot more of your phone calls. One of the teams here in the conference that has a brand-new head coach, that's the Florida Gators. We'll head down to the Gainesville Beat, talk a little bit about what they got in front of us. Buster Faulkner, the new offensive coordinator over there. Franz Beard, really some good insight, not only on what's happening down in the Swamp, but college athletics as a whole. That coming up next on the Paul Feinbaum Show.
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6: Here is your latest Middle Tennessee weather. Thursday will be sunny and hot with a high near 101 and heat index values up to 111. A slight chance of showers and thunderstorms is possible after 4 p.m. Friday remains hot and mostly sunny with a 40% chance of storms after 1 p.m. From the Game Nashville Sports Network, I'm Selma Bouvier.
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1: Welcome back, Paul Feinbaum Show. We're going to be joined by Franz Beard here, talk a little football Gators here in a couple of moments for the Florida Gators. John Summerall in his first year. One quick phone call. We go to North Carolina. Will, thanks for joining us here on the Paul Feinbaum Show. What do you got?
2: You've been watching a lot of the World Cup this summer. I know you touched on a little bit with the Lugs.
1: I have, man. You know, my kids, Bo and Thomas, are all dialed into it. In fact, they may be making a little scouting report visit here on the Feinbaum Show in the last hour. But, yeah, I can't wait. I mean, it's one of those deals where I cleared the schedule for 8 p.m. Eastern here to go watch the match. But then I've enjoyed it a lot more because it's something I'm trying to understand a little bit more. And you see Messi, Ronaldo, Mbappe was great yesterday. So it's been fun.
2: Yeah, I've watched the Mexico game last night and the way that they get into it. But, I mean, it's right there in their backyard. It kind of rivals like Baton Rouge at night or something like that, watching that last night. But, anyway, I got a cough or something going on, so I'll probably start hacking or anything. You been playing any golf this summer?
1: Man, I wish. If I do that, I'll have to get some new clubs. My clubs got stolen in Omaha, so I got to wait for the Omaha Police Department to go ahead and find them. But when I do, Will, I will let you know, man. Real quick, who's your favorite squad?
2: Football or
1: football, college
2: soccer.
1: Football.
2: Tennessee.
1: All right, give me the record for Tennessee for your Vols this year. What do you think?
2: 8-4.
1: Okay. All right. Well,
2: I need to see Faison first. I think I've seen his high school highlights and stuff because I kind of live near him in North Carolina. He's good, but I need to see him on the field first. I think he'll be the quarterback, but I got to see him first.
1: I'd love to see that and how it plays out. Will, we appreciate the phone call. One of the teams that the Tennessee Volunteers are not going to have to play this year are the Florida Gators when you look at that schedule. And it just seems so weird, right? And, you know, Franz Beard is joining us right now from Gator Bait Media. And Franz, like, that's just weird not to see Tennessee on that schedule, isn't it?
3: It is. It's broken a tradition that started in 1990. Before the SEC expansion, Florida and Tennessee did not play every year. In fact, it was pretty rare. And considering Florida's ties to the Tennessee program, you got to remember Bob Woodruff, Ray Graves, Doug Dickey, all had the ties to Tennessee. And for that to not be a part of the program, it's just ridiculous that, you know, I know that they have too many rivalries that they've got to consider in the SEC and the 9-game scheduling, but some things are sacred. And, you know, you've got these games with, you know, you're trying to create rivalries. Let them create it someplace else. Save the good ones.
1: Yeah, and again, you know, worst case scenario, we still get every other year, so it's more like a Ryder Cup. So there'll still be a lot of hatred between the Gators and the Vols when that game gets played an additional year. But one of the reasons why I brought you on, I was talking to the great Steve Melnick, a legendary golfer and former Florida Gator, and he's like, man, I really have enjoyed Franz's take on what's happening down in Gainesville, and I want to go through, you know, kind of your thoughts of the day, and a lot of it is revolved around not only John Summerall, but the staff that he's put together here, where do you feel like this is a little bit better of a constructed staff than has been in some of the other regimes that haven't worked out well for them?
3: But, you know, Peter, one of the things that we overlook in recruiting, we see the high school kids coming in. We don't take the time to look at the recruiting of assistant coaches. I thought Dan Mullen, for example, had everything going except he had poor assistant coaches. I think Dan would still be the coach here if he had. I think if Will Muschamp had made better choices, for example, for his offensive staff and coordinator, he might have lasted a long time. But we see this all along, and there's a history of bad assistant coaches over the last 15 years when Florida has gone from what I thought was in 2008, one of the better college football assistant coaching staffs that's ever been put together under Urban Meyer, when you look at all the guys who went on to become head coaches from that staff. Right. And we've gone now to one that's up and down, up and down. I don't think Billy Napier ever did himself of any favors with his assistant coaches. Billy Gonzalez was probably the one consistent coach he had that was really, really good. He tried to be his own offensive coordinator, and we know how that worked out. So in comes John Summerall, and he's bringing in quality assistant coaches. He's not using the buddy system, which some coaches have used to their failure. He's brought in quality assistant coaches who know how to get the job done. I think that he hit a home run with the hires of Buster Faulkner as his offensive coordinator and bringing in Brad White from Kentucky as his defensive coordinator. Brad White, I think, did so much with less talent than just about any defensive coordinator in the country. If you've got to remember, about 2 or 3 years ago, I think they were like fourth or fifth in the country in total defense. They were phenomenal. He's got better athletes now than he's ever had. And Buster Faulkner is a star in the making. I can't see that he's going to be here more than a year or two, because I think he's going to be somebody's head coach.
1: And again, that's what happened back in 07, 08 in that Florida Gator run, is that, hey, these are the next head coaches because they're that smart. I know that there was a lot of people that hated the hire of Buster Faulkner to Florida because they're like, damn, that guy is a really good offensive coordinator. Franz Beard joining us here from Gator Bait Media. I don't know, and I had an opportunity to talk to Coach Summerall in his own home not too long ago, and when we were talking about it, it was obvious to me, I would say, France, that he said, I knew that I wasn't the number one pick for the Florida Gators, right? I think a lot of people thought it was going to be Lane Kiffin at some point before Lane shifted. And yet, I think now he's settled in and Florida fans have gotten to know him a little bit better. What is the temperature amongst the fans right now with Summerall, who ultimately ended up being the pick?
3: It may not be 212 degrees Fahrenheit right now, which is the boiling point, but it's pretty darn close. And here's why. Peter, in 6 months, we know more about John Summerall and his family. They've integrated themselves into the community than we did in 4 years with Billy Napier. I still can't tell you Billy Napier's kids' names. I can't tell you his wife's name or anything like that. We just didn't know. It's almost like he lived in a cocoon somewhere. And John Summerall has opened himself up. He goes on radio shows, podcasts. He's available. I was coming back into the O-Dome. I had stepped out to get one of my books to bring it back into the O-Dome during a basketball game. Summerall's coming out, and we stopped and we talked for about 7 or 8 minutes, and that's more quality time than I got in 4 years from Billy Napier. Mm. I mean, it was just unbelievable. He's an open book. He's transparent. The thing I like about him is he will be the first one to tell you, I don't know everything. That's why I surround myself with good people.
1: And I think that's a difference maker, right? And again, I remember him telling me whenever he went for the interview with Scott Strickland, I mean, he kind of told his wife, said, hey, listen, I'm not getting this job. They're not going to hire another group of five coach from the state of Louisiana to go to replace a group of five coach from the state of Louisiana. And ultimately, they end up doing it. And I think it's going to be a damn good hire for the long term. Friends, we appreciate it, man. Just the idea that we get closer and closer there. And for those who want to follow your stuff, GatorBaitMedia.com, correct?
3: That is correct. And it's going to be a good year for the Gators in football. And Lord have mercy, I can't wait for this basketball season.
1: Might be the most anticipated one, a basketball squad that we've had really in almost maybe 20 years, at least since I started here and we launched a network back in 2014. We appreciate the time, bud.
3: Thanks, Peter. Appreciate it.
1: Franz Beard from Gator Bait Media, 855-242-PAUL is the phone number. Let's get one phone call in here. Let's go down to Columbia, South Carolina, where I believe, I'm not mistaken, they got a brand new color to the jerseys down there as well for the new Nike jerseys. What's up, man?
4: Hey, how are you, Peter?
1: Doing great, John.
4: Thank, Thanks for taking my call. Yeah, they've gone with Nike here. Hey, I want to make two early predictions. One, Keylon Russell will win the Heisman Trophy, and Alabama will win its 19th national championship. Take care.
1: Okay. I mean, again, that is a hot take to not even know that if Austin I wonder what it would be. I have to go get Brams to see what the odds would be on something like that, or maybe I'll ask Brendan Sorsby at that point. 855-242-PAUL. Matt is out in Florida. Matt, thanks for joining us here on the Paul Feinbaum Show. What do you got?
5: PB, what's going on, buddy?
1: What's up, dude?
5: Man, I was going to say, please don't lose the bet this year to CD, but I forgot you guys don't play this year. When is the next time you guys play the Gators?
1: The following year. I mean, that's the beauty of the schedule. You know, we were just talking about how Florida and Tennessee don't play this year, but it's not like as if, hey, you got to wait 7 more years or the rotation. You'll get it every other year, and then it'll rotate between home and away. So trust me, Doring and I are okay. Already salivating, or actually I am because I traditionally win that bet between LSU and Florida.
5: Well, I'm a Florida State guy, and so it kills me when CD wins the bet. But anyway, my football question to you is, how do you see Florida State-Bama game this year, considering last year, you know, Florida State was coming off the 2-10 season. Nobody gave us a chance. We pulled the upset, although the rest of the year didn't go as well, clearly. But how do you see that game this year?
1: Yeah, I mean, again, I'd be lying if I told you I'd been dialed into what Mike Norvell has had. He's had great transfer portal classes that were good, and he's also, you know, whiffed as it was 2 years ago. I think that what's interesting to me now is that Alabama, with the way the schedule rolls out, with East Carolina first, then at Kentucky coming up, those are two games where, at least on paper, even if you're trying to figure out what quarterback you truly believe in, whether it's Mac or Russell, they'll get an opportunity to kind of build up a little momentum where I think, honestly, frankly, last year you looked at Florida State going, well, yeah, I mean, this is going to be a no-doubter. They got punched in the mouth and all of a sudden couldn't respond. So, and the fact that that game is in T-Town, listen, if we get to a point where you sit there and go, Kalen DeBoer's lost to FSU 2 years in a row, I will take the day off from the SEC network just to watch and listen to the Paul Feinbaum show. Hell, I might call in there and go, Kalen DeBoer's lost to FSU 2 years in a row. I will take the day off from the SEC network just to watch and listen to the Paul Feinbaum show. Hell, I might call in if that happens there, Matt.

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0: Rivers in for Paul Feinbaum. Never thought in a million years that I would be giving you a Senegal-Belgium update, yet that's where we're at right now. Senegal up 1-0 over Belgium. And the reason why I say that is because if USA, not if, when USA beats Bosnia a little bit later tonight, that's who the Americans would meet. So another reason why after this show is over, you can go ahead and watch that. We head out to California right now. Ken, thanks for joining us here on the Paul Feinbaum Show. What do you got?
1: Yeah, I just want to give a shout out to Florida State coach and the team. I'm the uncle of Kanye Clark. You guys got a good steal from UCLA. And I look forward to watching the Gators this year.
0: Kemp, I appreciate the phone call, man. Thank you so much. 855-242-PAUL is the number. Are they going to be good this year or what?
1: Yeah. Oh, man, they're going to be great, I think. Kanye come from a family that's – my cousin is Earl Campbell. Wow. Kanye's first cousin played for Oregon State, Timothy Clark. And the other one played for Montana University.
0: All right, it's a little football in the DNA there, Ken. We appreciate it, man.
1: Hey,
0: it's, I'm looking forward
1: it's
0: to
1: all in our bloodline.
0: Thank you for the update, man. There it is. Yes. You never know whenever you find a star in the making, so we'll circle that name. Tommy is out in Alabama. What do you got for us, my man?
2: Hey, happy 4th of July to you and your family. The question I have for you is, what are the 5 breakout players that Alabama need to have a successful year, more than 8 wins and 4 losses, you think?
0: Yeah, Tommy, thank you for the phone call. It's interesting because we had Nick Kelly on from AL.com earlier today, and I asked him the question because I'm curious right now. I asked him, who's the best player on the Tide's roster? And he had to take a pause. And I don't necessarily think that's a bad thing, but the question is I think for this team, we could have said Ryan Williams a couple years ago, but then the sophomore slump hit. So we'll see if the new wide receiver coach will help him out a little bit more. But I think Kalen DeBoer is trying to find that. Is it Keon Saab? Is it someone else? I at the end of the day, you have to have your quarterback be one of the top 3 players. And whether or not it's Keelan or Austin Mack, that's why it's going to be fascinating to see who wins that battle. I still think that it ends up being Russell. I think Russell's just got a little bit more top-tier talent available to him, where Austin Mack maybe have a little bit of a governor switch on him. But as far as the rest of those names, I'll be honest with you, there's so much transfer portal people now that come out. I need to see what happens in fall practice, and we're still a couple of weeks away from that starting to go ahead and lock into that. Matt is out in Alabama. Thanks for joining us here on the Paul Feinbaum Show. What do you got for us, Matt?
3: Hey, Paul. Hey, Peter. It's been a long time.
0: You got it, man. What's up?
3: Is it much? Hey, I want to talk about Auburn's football schedule and see how many wins you think they'll have. I think they'll go probably 11-1 or 10-2, but what do you think?
0: Well, you got them going. Hold on. You got Auburn going 11-1 in the first year under Alex Golosh?
3: Yeah, I don't think they'll.
0: You got them winning in Oxford. You got them winning in Athens. Taking down Florida, beating Baylor in Atlanta, and winning in T-Town at the Iron Bowl.
3: Yeah, I think
0: either 11-1 or 10-2. All right, again, I have a whole lot to say about that. Alex Golosh, hey, 11-1. Tiger fans have already weighed in. 2 hours to go here on the Paul Feinbaum Show. Your calls next.
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11: 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I think it's the type of player they want in terms of age, ability, pace, and position. I also think this was an incredible trade for the Preds, not just in terms of acquiring Bourque, but also what they gave up. A second and a third for Bourque, and taking Lyubushkin, the defenseman, is a favor for the Stars, but there are other teams that are doing bigger favors, taking on worse contracts with more term than Lyubushkin for 1 year at $3.25 million. 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

0: had a really good halftime speech. It was great. Hi, I'm Peter Burns in for Paul Feinbaum. And remember, Rufus Del Sol had that song, right? No place I'd rather be than this place right here, right now. 855-242-PAUL is the phone number. And this is the question I asked via Twitter not too long ago. Was random question before the show today. What's the weirdest, wildest SEC moment you've seen at a game? So we'll be taking a couple of those answers so far. How about when the barn burned at Auburn, 96 game against LSU? That was crazy when you see the flames coming up out of the stands. That one was wild. Music City Miracle. So we're not even talking about just SEC. We're talking about one of the greatest NFL games in the history. Coach Woodruff is in here saying the Music City Miracle. And, you know, even outside of this, how about when the Louisville fam threw an entire pizza from the upper deck to the lower deck and hit a Syracuse fan harassing people in the lower bowl, the Yum Sitter. Laser precision. It just means more in the ACC, I guess, as well. 855-242-PAUL is the phone number. By the way, fired up. Colin Dams from On3 is going to be joining us to talk a little bit about Mississippi State football in a little bit. And the television debut of our new soccer analysts, plural, Bo and Thomas Burns. My kids are going to be joining us to get us ready for USA Bosnia coming up. They'll be on the show at about an hour and 15 minutes, so hopefully they got their snacks in. Let's go to Caden out in Texas. Thanks for joining us here. Peter Burns in for Paul Feinbaum. What do you got, Caden?
1: Hey, Peter, man. See, I don't usually agree with Hunter Yurecek on a lot of things, man, but I got to agree with him here. So we got Georgia coming to town for the first time since 2020. And ESPN's got us playing them at 11 a.m., man. I mean, do they want us to get beat by 60? Or what? Because you saw what happened the last time Tennessee came when we played them at night. Field storm. It was great times all around. But now we got Georgia coming in, a powerhouse, and we got to play them at 11 a.m., Peter. That just don't sit right with me.
0: Yeah, I mean, again, you go back and look at, you know, obviously, what is that? That's week three. And so whenever you get into that situation there, Caden, you also look at, all right, what else is going to be on the schedule, right? And there's no doubt, I understand why Hunter Yurecek and Razorback fans are upset, right? They want the best home field advantage. If I'm Ryan Silverfield, that's sure as hell what I want right now. However, I also look at what, if I'm looking at week three, if I'm not mistaken, that's LSU at Ole Miss. So, I mean, when TV execs come in,
1: you got a point.
0: That's probably the reason why that game is going to be kicked off a little bit earlier.
1: See, and maybe not even, not a 6 o'clock, but maybe even a 3 o'clock. I see that would run into a little bit of a sunset, and it would be, I mean, just better environment for Arkansas to play Georgia. But, yeah, I don't know, man. The 11 a.m. just, I'm just prepared for us to get beat by 60 at this point.
0: See, I flip it on the other side.
1: You know?
0: I'd flip it on the other side, right? Like, if Georgia had to wait all night long to go into Fayetteville and win that game, then, you know, their angst is there. But if all of a sudden, and I remember, hell, the old JP, you know, Jefferson Pilot days, I remember LSU would just seem dead at 11 a.m., and I remember hearing from players on the other side of those matchups going, man, it was just tough because we normally have a big environment, and it was just kind of stale. It was even tough for visiting teams at that point. So maybe think of that as an advantage where you can kind of catch them slipping.
1: Man, I hope I do hope it's an advantage, but I'm already prepared for the worst. But I appreciate you, Peter.
0: You got it, Caden. We appreciate the phone call, man. Let's head down to Mobile. Warren, thanks for joining us here on the Paul Feinbaum Show. What's up, man?
2: Hey, man. Hey, it's so refreshing to hear a sports call and show for a change instead of all the drama we usually hear on the show. But, hey, it's good to have you on the show. But, hey, I'm an older Auburn grad and fan and all that, but I'm telling you, the year that Auburn played back-to-back games, Georgia and Alabama, that had to be the weirdest two-game series and what happened in that stadium. But, and that's all fine and dandy, and that's the past, but let me tell you, the earthquake game at LSU when Auburn was playing LSU, oh my gosh, that was probably the loudest game I think I've ever been to in my life. My ears were ringing from that game hours after the game was over. And you know, the actually you know, nobody really knew what happened because it was so loud, and nobody, you know, nobody heard a whistle blow.
0: Yeah.
2: I mean, it was, and it was a night game, and everybody was tanked up, and it was fun. And I tell you, Peter, I know you're an LSU grad and all, but or not a grad, but a big fan.
0: Yep.
2: Let me tell you, that is a fun place to go see a football game. I don't care who's playing. I mean, the fans are great, too. I mean, I've heard some bad stories, but I can tell you from experience, went down there for an Auburn-LSU game, didn't know any LSU fan down there, but before the game, knew a bunch of them. Boy, they took us in. We had jambalaya. We had shrimp trio. I mean, man, it was a good time, and I tell you, I love going down there. I hate that they don't play every year. Why did they take that series away?
0: Well, again, and Warren, thank you for the phone call. I would say there's been a lot of changes in the SEC scheduling over the last, you know, basically last year, right? And that comes from not only the 9 conference games, but really how many teams are in the conference now, going up to 16 teams. And so the worst case scenario, again, as we talked about it, is the fact that you get somebody every other year. So the fact that I can't talk trash to Chris Doering next year and we have our annual bet, that's fine, because then it makes it a little bit more epic that we see it the following year. But you go back and talk about the earthquake game. I mean, again, Tommy Hodson, Eddie Fuller, I was 7 years old, and we still remember and talk about that pass and that touchdown late into the game. And that's the brilliance of the fabric of this conference, that you remember those games some, oh, hell, now 30-some-odd years after that. Let's go from Mobile to Red Bay. Handsome Joe, thanks for joining us here. What's up, buddy?
3: Well, Tyrone, Peter Burns, hey, I'll tell you what, it's glad to have you in, brother, because I'll tell you what, I may have mentioned this before, but I met you down in Hoover a few years ago, a couple times, actually, and I want to thank you because you took the time to actually take pictures with me and even sat there and talked to me a few minutes. You know, so I appreciate that. You're a real good dude. You're approachable. You know, I can't thank anybody better to fill in for Paul Feinbaum than you, and that's from the bottom of my heart. And congratulations to Paul Feinbaum on a lifetime achievement. Hey, he deserves every accolade and award he gets, because he started something that's very rare. It's going to be unmatched by anybody. But I'm looking forward to the LSU-Ole Miss game, and I don't want to get too much on that. But to me, that is a game. If there's a game I want to go to this year, that is the game. And I'm an Alabama fan, but I would love to be at that game because, you know, where Red Bay's at, I'm about halfway between, you know, Ole Miss and Tuscaloosa. You know, so I was kind of raised Alabama fan, but Ole Miss was always my second team. But, you know, no matter what, I still like Lane Kiffin. You know, you can't trust everything he says, but everything he does is to better his own life, and you can't blame a fella for that. So that's going to be a knockout game. But I went through Baton Rouge one time working, and we stopped through there, and it was a convenience store, and they were putting shamrocks up, you know, donate money to help, you know, whatever fund. I don't remember what fund it was for. And I said, I wrote Roll Tide on it. And I said, now, you're going to put that up? And she said, I'm going to put it up, but I can't promise you how long it's going to stay up there. And, of course, she stuck it in the window, and as we were backing out, I seen it come right back off the window. But I don't care. You know, anytime you donate to help people, you know, that's what you ought to do anyway. But, Peter, I'm loving the show. And I want to ask you something, because when I met you, how tall exactly are you? And have you been on a vacation yet this year? And what is your go-to place that, you know, that you do like to go with, you know, you and your family?
0: Man, that is a great one, Handsome Joe. We appreciate it. Almost 6'3", so I appreciate that. I'm actually going on a vacation tomorrow. I'm going to go see the Muse up in California. I'm going to spread the gospel of the SEC over in the Pac-12 world and bring it back over there. So that's what I'm looking forward to coming up a little bit. So, you know, he talks about a little bit, you know, Handsome Joe, you were talking about Paul, and one of the cool things is, you know, being able to sit in this chair and do this, because I'll be honest, this was a dream of mine to fill in for Paul, and I started doing that like, what, 2014, 2015, and to see him to get that Lifetime Achievement Award, which is very well deserved, has been fantastic. So I appreciate the kind words that you said to myself and of course, there for Paul Feinbaum, because it's all about you guys, the callers. 855-242-PAUL is that phone number. John, Chris, Dan, David, Trey, more of your phone calls coming up next here on the Paul Feinbaum Show.
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10: 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And 102.9 The Buzz on-air personality Andy Heron celebrates 12 years. 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

0: Well, that time coming up. 16 schools in 16 days. Hashtag SEC takeover. The school takeover starting on July the 3rd. Although, after that commercial break on television, I'd watch a Paul Feinbaum dating show. I'll be honest with you. If Paul ends up being, not the newlywed game per se, but if Paul Feinbaum had a dating show, I think kind of Love Island slash, I'll stop myself. 855-242-PAUL is the number. Trey is down in T-Town. What's up, Trey?
1: Hey, man. How are you today?
0: Doing great, bud. How are you?
1: I'm good. What's up?
0: Man, just living the life. You know, again, July the 1st. I mean, we sit here kind of in the doldrums of right before we get over to SEC kickoff, and we kind of officially or have the unofficial kickoff to the season. But you know, one of the conversations we were having, Trey, is, you know, one of the more fascinating places to watch is going to be over there in Tuscaloosa in that practice field here in about 6 weeks to figure out who the hell's going to start a quarterback for Kalen DeBoer.
1: Well, I got a few things to say, if you don't mind, and I'm going to bring up a couple of plays from the past that just brought up. But first of all, I want to tell these Ohio State, Michigan fans and all these Big Ten fans, I hope y'all are enjoying that southern heat up there. Man, because we go through this year round, and I'm glad you're experiencing it. But all serious, Peter, man, people up there, everybody, stay hydrated. Stay inside if you can. Get back in your recliner and enjoy Peter Burns on the Paul Feinbaum Show. What's that sound like, Peter?
0: Well, man, you sound like you just cut a promo. I appreciate that, man. You're going to be part of our marketing teams, right?
1: But, you know, a guy brought up the kick six and the Pratt Jordan hair play. People don't realize, and I'm not sure he didn't say this part of it, Auburn had to win those two games to play for the national championship. And what an epic game they had against Florida State in that national.
0: Trey, no doubt. I mean, again, that's one of those ones right now where you say about, like, what had to actually happen for that to go down?
1: Well, it was back-to-back, too. I mean, that's two Saturdays in a row. But I'm going to bring one up nobody talks about. Now, that's old Tommy Lewis coming off the bench and tackled Rice's Dickie Maigle during the Cotton Bowl run in 1954. He came off the bench and made that tackle. And his reason was, when they asked him why he did it, his reason was he just said, "I'm just too full of Alabama." But, you know, a lot of people don't realize that Bart Starr, who played both ways at the time, quarterback and defensive back, he's the one that missed the tackle around the end to allow that touchdown to happen. So that's one of the most iconic plays that I can remember, because I don't ever know of a player coming out of the stands or off the bench or out of the locker room and making a play. But, Peter, you're doing a great job. Everybody stay hydrated. Get you a cold beer and watch Peter Burns. Have a great day, my friend.
0: Trey, thank you. I appreciate that. Back in the 1954 Cotton Bowl against Rice, I'll remember another one is, honestly, Woody Hayes. Remember how his career ended as the head coach of the Ohio State Buckeyes, end up punching a player. So all kinds of random stuff that happens. Random stuff happens when you go to Boulder, Colorado, because our good buddy Bash joins us via Zoom. What's happening, my man?
2: Peter Burns. It's good to see you again. I'm glad that, you know, I'm not, whatever you say, Peter, I know what you're going to ask me later on. I'm not taking this hat off. I'm not doing it. No.
0: You got to come on, because I remember you committed to the bit. It's one of my favorite things I've ever seen when you did the whole Paul Feinbaum horseshoe haircut. Listen, the thing that's important for you to realize here, Bash, the reason why I'm sitting in here is that Paul is being honored as a Hall of Famer, basically a Lifetime Achievement Award in New York City. I think out of proper respect, you should take off the hat, a tip of the hat to Paul Feinbaum, so we can see how the hairline's going.
2: The hairline, trust me, there's a bad story that's tied to it, Peter.
0: Okay.
2: I went to Sports Clips the other day. I was there for somebody's first 3 weeks on the job.
0: Got it.
2: She literally took an hour to cut my hair because she was just, you know, t- talking and talking, and I was talking with her. Yeah. So it's partly my fault why I have a bad haircut situation. So no matter what, you know what happened because you, like, you're sitting right there in the studio. You saw what I did to my hair over a year and a half ago, and I am not showing it again, Peter. I'm not showing it today.
0: No, Bash, listen, you're in, like, my fourth longest relationship, all right? So, like, out of our friendship, out of everything, the trials and tribulations we've been through over the years, you got to do the hat tip. Because I'm not going to get beyond it. I can't give you the platform until you do the hat tip, because now you at least given us the reason and the rationale of why the hair is going to be so messed up. You can't lead us to water here and not let us drink it. So just a quick, I'm not saying you have to take, you can put it back on. You can put it back on. Just give me a glimpse real quick.
2: This is, first things first, this is terrible because the producers could have during this time just switched to you. I hate you so much.
0: Come on.
2: I could have combed my hair made sure it looked
0: good. No, just raw dog it. Just do it. Come on.
2: This and look as embarrassing as possible.
0: Just right here. Hey, come on. You made it sound like it. Okay, yeah, it is bad. That's tough.
2: I know it's
0: what
2: bad.
0: What happened? Did you, like, call the barber a name? Like, what would happen?
2: First, the comb-over today has been bad because I've been wearing a hat all day. And second, I put gel in it earlier because I knew this was going to happen. I knew when you were on the show, I was going to have to show my hair. So I was like, let me make it look as possible. So I tried putting gel and combing it over.
0: Wait,
2: and then
0: you did
2: I just
0: that,
2: like,
0: Bash, you did that for me?
2: Yes, because I knew this was going to happen.
0: Look at
2: Peter,
0: you.
2: Jesus.
0: Can I see the brush? How nice is the brush? Like, is that what is that?
2: Like, not bad. It's like, it's a decent Conair brush.
0: Okay, that's so. You normally bring the brush to work, or what's the situation with the brush?
2: Yeah, I bring the brush to work. I usually have a bad hair morning, you know, 9 days out of 10, and every time I have a brush here, if I don't have one, I learn that, hey, bring a brush to work.
0: I mean, it's National Bring Your Brush to Work Day, like that, and podcast mic. I mean, I love both of those things.
2: We all can't have hairs and professional microphones like you do right now, Peter.
0: Yes.
2: Can I ask you a question about the question you had for the day? Because I was a little confused about it.
0: Okay.
2: Did you mean the weirdest, craziest moment we've ever seen live and in person, or on TV, like watching it just like casually?
0: Yeah, either way. So we got this conversation, Bash, on my Sunday morning show for ESPN, and it was the anniversary of the 1997 Holyfield-Tyson fight, where Tyson bit Holyfield. I remember watching that fight going, are you kidding? Like, that, how in the world is this happening? And then I started thinking about what events are, like, seared and scarred into my brain that I'll never forget. Like the Malice at the Palace, right? When Ron Artest went in and had the battle. Kick Six from the SEC world would be one of those. When I lived in Colorado, it was Tebow Mania. Like, all the crazy random stuff that Tebow did, and everybody would kneel, like, after he had all these crazy wins. Like, there are these moments that you're like, it wasn't the greatest play, it wasn't the worst play, but for whatever reason, I can remember them 25 years later.
2: So all of those moments, I had to believe, Peter, except the last one you said about Tebow Mania. Most of those, like you mentioned, were ones you just were at home watching as, I believe, like a teenager, a child growing up, because those are the nostalgia moments that made sports the most impactful. Because I would say going to sports live and in person leaves it a moment. But to me, like, as a kid, just sitting at home watching a crazy moment like the Tyron Prothrow foot injury. That was, as a kid, that's the face. That's exactly, that is the weirdest, the craziest thing as a kid that is scarred in my head I will ever, like, remember for the end of time.
0: Yeah. That one, Theismann back in the day, and seeing that one, Kevin Ware's injury. Remember the Final Four, Louisville, a couple years ago?
2: Oh, my
0: They've had, I mean, just wild, wild moments. We got a roll. So I apologize. You were fantastic. I'm getting texts right now that people want to see the hair one last time. So
2: Jesus
0: just
2: Christ.
0: Put the hat back on, Bash. Put the hat for all of us right there. Bash, love you, brother. Have a good one, all right?
2: Yeah, thank you, Peter. Have a good rest of the day, and happy 4th of July.
0: There it is, Bash from Boulder. A good sport, as always. 855-242-PAUL is the phone number. We'll get a comb in here. If we can get makeup and have a comb, that'd be awesome, because Colin Dam's going to join us. He's got great hair as well, too. We'll talk Mississippi State football. Mario Taylor time for Jeff Levy. That coming up next.
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8: Here is your latest Middle Tennessee weather. Thursday will be sunny and hot with a high near 101 and heat index values up to 111. A slight chance of showers and thunderstorms is possible after 4 p.m. Friday remains hot and mostly sunny with a 40% chance of storms after 1 p.m. From the Game Nashville Sports Network, I'm Selma Bouvier.
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0: Watch it all, from the first serve to the final point. 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

0: Paul just looks so happy, just like he normally is. Well tanned in that picture. That is nice. And always streaming live over on the ESPN app. 855-242-PAUL is the phone number. And head to one of my favorite places, down to Stark, Vegas. Colin Dam says, there's the headline, I should say, easy for me to talk, on three. What people are saying about Kamario Taylor after Manning Passing Academy. So, Colin, you know, the Manning Passing Academy is always such an interesting kind of litmus test of where we get all these names, all these campers put together, and there's always something that comes from it, like, wow, this guy really cut through. What are people saying about Taylor and what it means for Levy and his squad down there?
1: Yeah, I mean, people are seeing the things that made him stand out as a high school recruit. You know, he's got the physicality, the 6'4 frame, but really, I think what's showing out is the growth that he's had over the last couple of years, which is, you know, filling out. I think, you know, coming into college, he was listed at 180, 190, and he's 230 now. And, you know, you see it. He's got the arm strength. He's a big dude. Todd McShay was talking about how he's someone you don't want to get hit by. And, you know, in terms of, you know, looking at the future of the quarterback and, you know, future prospects for him, maybe playing on Sunday, you know, that's the kind of thing that really stands out to people.
0: That is wild when you think about it, right? I mean, again, I probably put on 40 pounds when I was in college, but for a different reason. But you're talking about 40 pounds, and a lot of that's probably is muscle. And I remember him, you know, over in the Duke's Mayo Bowl here in Charlotte, we were very excited to see him play, but then ends up getting a little bit banged up on it. In hindsight, do you think that Levy would have handled that differently, and frankly, he's happy that he got an opportunity to see a little bit more live reps from him?
1: I think certainly they're happy that they got the live reps from him, not only for, you know, the future, obviously going into the portal, you want to show teams that you have a quarterback and you have an offense you can build around, but, you know, they had the opportunity. They could have redshirted him. They could have, you know, kept him on the sidelines, but he showed up as an early enrollee and immediately was somebody who could make a difference, whether that was early in the season with the short yardage packages, you know, goal line, fourth down situations. And eventually, you know, the arm talent showed. He got his opportunities and he took them, and he earned that opportunity to showcase what he could do in the bowl game.
0: He has one of the more interesting starts of the season. ULM at home there at Davis Wade, and then going up to face where they row the boat, P.J. Fleck, the Fighting Gophers of Minnesota, and then down to South Carolina, Lenore Sellers waits. You know, early starts for Levy, how important is it for that Starkville fan base to rally behind it and to make sure you go at worst 2-1, if not 3-0?
1: Yeah, it's big because you start on the road in Columbia and SEC play as well, and you know, you have to build momentum, and that's something that they had last year, and you saw early in the SEC schedule, they were right in those games. They end up falling short against Tennessee and Texas at home and then Florida on the road. And, you know, those close moments, those close games are really what makes the difference. And, you know, in a big year three for this project, they've got two really tough road games in those first couple that they've really got to show up for.
0: Yeah, Colin Dam is joining us from On3 talking about Hale State down there in Starkville. So, you know, for Levy, obviously, talented offensive coordinator. We saw what he can do. We saw glimpses of it. Hell, they almost beat Texas last year. Would have been a game changer for those programs in different ways. But I want to talk about the other side of the ball right now, because I feel like when Lane Kiffin took off in Oxford, it was because the defense had shown up. And so on the flip side of that, you got to have some type of defense to complement a powerful offense. What's that side of the ball going to look like this year for State?
1: Yeah, so they bring back Zach Arnett, who was very successful as a defensive coordinator under Mike Leach. And, you know, people might think it's an awkward return, but he had success here, and he recruited a lot of the guys who have stuck around. So the core returners for this team, Isaac Smith, Travion Williams, Kelly Jones, a really big, you know, standout guy at corner. And then upcoming, you know, rising freshman sophomore, Tyler Lockhart. You know, those are guys that he knows well and recruited. And, you know, it seems like the right fit to address what the problem was, which is stopping the run and getting aggressive up front again. And, you know, the Arnett defenses of old at Mississippi State, that was what characterized it. And the word that we kept hearing on the beat this spring was aggression. Mm. And that's really what they need to bring in that front seven to make a difference.
0: Colin, I got to think, too, and we don't see that a lot, but Arnett was put into a really difficult situation when he was put into that after the untimely passing of the Hall of Famer, Mike Leach. How amazing is it the fact that he gets a chance to come back and do what he was doing great over there in Starkville, which is be a single focus on the defense side of that ball?
1: Yeah, it's a crazy story, and like we mentioned with his success, and having that singular focus on defense, that's really what his passion is. And you have somebody on the other side of the ball in Jeff Lebby who has the same history coaching up offense. So in a way, you've got guys at the head on either side of the ball there that really are craftsmen, play callers, that type of coach, and players coaches as well. So it's interesting to see how they'll strike that balance. But I think what Arnett brings too is that experience to the coaching staff that they need. Philip Montgomery is another addition who formerly a head coach at Tulsa. So we'll certainly see how much of a boost it is having those guys who have been head coaches before on staff and trying to turn things around here.
0: I mean, listen, in the 40 acres of Austin right now, Sark's doing the same thing, right? He brings Muschamp back. He brings Mark Stoops a part of that that crew. Mm-hmm. So it's a matter of having that head coaching experience. That's a great point you brought up. All right, last thing here for me. We had this tweet earlier about kind of the weirdest moments or kind of wildest moments that changed the SEC. Do you have one that comes to mind?
1: So I was at the Piss and the Miss game, the Egg Bowl in 2019. It was a pretty miserable cold night, and it was even more miserable for the Mississippi State crowd thinking that they had thrown that game away. So to see it end in that way where the opponent just, completely messes it up after they thought that they were, clinching victory from the jaws of defeat. That was unlike anything I'd seen, even in that storied rivalry.
0: There's no doubt. I mean, this is a butterfly effect, right? Elijah Moore does that because Metcalf had done it earlier, and then Ole Miss ends up missing the extra point. They lose that game. Matt Luke's out, but then Moorhead wins. He goes to a bowl game, but loses that game. They get blown out, and then it's Lane Kiffin and Mike Leach. Just, you never know the chaos that goes out there. All right, give me I know you're a Man U guy, so you're all about soccer. So give me a quick breakdown. USA Bosnia coming up in a couple hours.
1: Yeah, if Pulisic's back and firing, I think the USA has the creativity to get this done. Balogun also a really talented striker, and having that wealth of creativity is something the U.S. men's national team hasn't always had. So they're going to have to show up for it tonight against a pretty tough Bosnia team.
0: Hopefully they win that game. And right now Senegal is up 2-0 on Belgium in the 77th minute. So that would be.
1: Yeah, I'm the only one in my pick'em group that picks Senegal to win. So I'm feeling pretty good about that.
0: It is a little bit of an upset. Although Daniel Brams, our soccer aficionado over here for the Paul Feinbaum Show, picks Senegal as well. So great minds think alike. Colin, we appreciate the time, all right?
1: Thanks for having me.
0: There it is, 855-242-PAUL. Let's go to St. Simon's Island, one of my favorite places in the world. We go out there for SEC Golf Championships every single year. Steve,
2: hey, Steve-O. Peter Burns, what's going on, my friend, in honor of iHippie?
0: I-Man would always give me the triple Peter Burns right from the jump. What do you got, man?
2: Hey, first of all, I want to say, do you have some 50-pound dumbbells back there that you're doing curls between the commercial breaks? Because you're looking full, my friend.
0: I appreciate that. I'm using the Barry Bonds cream and the clear. I'm doing both of those.
2: Nice. Hey, so I got a couple things that I want to do. I wasn't good on Bash, but he's too easy of a target, so I'm going to leave him alone tonight because he just signed a deal with Gillette to sponsor the 50-pack razor since he has a 5 o'clock shadow 24 hours a day. But the next thing I want to talk to you about is Notre Stupid Dame. Why does Jim Phillips let them stay and play 6K? If it wasn't for the ACC, Notre Dame wouldn't have two games against the Power Four. They would be playing the newly improved or newly invented Pac-12 in the Mountain West for all their games and the academy. Why does he let them stay partially in the conference for football but they don't get any revenues from the Notre Dame TV network, and then let them stay. Because I think it's just for lacrosse, to be honest with you, because Notre Dame brings nothing else to any other sport except for lacrosse. Why does Jim Phillips not just kick them out, Peter?
0: I do think, Steve-O, if you go back and look, and you could say, you know, now we go 6 years back into the DeLorean, the time machine, that was arguably one of the biggest mistakes that Jim Phillips made, is the fact of when you look at it, and I think it was Phillips that was running it at the time, but the ACC commissioner,
2: yes,
0: where Notre Dame needed games. Obviously, it was a easy one to say ACC needed Notre Dame as well. Not many people wanted to use the leverage of what was happening in 2020 to make it happen, but I think that if you went back and look at where the game was going to go to, when it came to the biggest brands that would make your television deals, that they would have said, listen, we're going to have to make an agreement. We'll play your season here, and we'll let you play ACC, but you're going to have to join our conference and mm-hmm. share your television dollars. That never happened.
2: Exactly.
0: And now Notre Dame has the best deal possible, right? I mean, they get to tiptoe into the ACC for all the other sports. They don't have to split their NBC money with anyone, and they can play a pretty, for the most part, manageable schedule. And even the ACC would be manageable as well, because I don't think it's top to bottom as deep as the SEC when it comes to football, one through however many hell of teams that they got in the ACC now. That was probably one of the biggest mistakes that Phillips and the ACC made, and it may be ultimately the undoing of that conference, you know, coming down maybe 10 years down the road, 20 years down the road when those deals happen. I mean, remember, the Pac-10 at the time came about that close from landing Texas back in the day. And they didn't. The Longhorn Network got built, and they stayed in the Big 12. And so think about what would happen. So, the butterfly effect of some of these conference expansion things are always fascinating to me. John, Swamp Dog, Dan, Mike, and others, we'll take your phone calls on the other side. Peter Burns in for Paul Feinbaum.
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7: Judge back some more. 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Shohei Ohtani.
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10: Giannis Antetokounmpo, he is a member of my Miami Heat. 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

0: Well, they say good things come to those who wait, and I have been patiently waiting. There's been a lot of phone calls that have come in, but it's time. 855-242-PAUL is the number. Hello, I-Man.
1: Peter Burns. It's always a pleasure to talk to you. So glad to have you sitting in. You're one of my favorite co-hosts. You know, I met you at SEC Media Days the year that Les Miles and Hugh Freeze both got fired, you know, during the season, at the end of the season. And if I'm not mistaken, you ought to

0: autographed my guitar as well, because I had it with me that day. And, man, you still have that same little personality you've always had. You haven't changed a bit. I always enjoy, you know, listening to your conversations on the show. And I tip my hat to Paul Feinbaum, and I'm glad that I've listened to him all these years. And because that's a well-deserved award. And but I appreciate all you guys there, and I just want to call and tell you hello. I'm not going to ask you how you're doing or who your favorite team is, or I don't want to, you know, throw a song lyric at you and say, what you think, you know. I know that you got everything under control, and how are your kids doing, man?
1: I tell you what, I'm glad you asked, because if you hang tight, in about 20 minutes, they will get to make their Paul Feinbaum debut. I'm going to have them on to break down a little soccer, so we'll see how 8-year-old Bo and 6-year-old Thomas do on television, my man.
0: Man, time has flown by. I had no idea that they would be that age. I mean, mercy. Flown by.
1: Crazy.
0: But I know there's a lot of people that want to get in, and I just wanted to touch base with you. And listen, I probably won't talk to you again. Are you going to be here tomorrow?
1: I am not. No, sir. So this is my opportunity to say hello. Okay. Paul will be back with his Lifetime Achievement Trophy tomorrow.
0: Well, that's a good thing, and he needs to display it proudly, because he certainly earned it, and it won't be long. You'll have you won. But listen, for all you, especially you and your family, I hope y'all have a great, safe 4th, and y'all just, you know, stay home and enjoy the atmosphere, and eat well, and Peter Burns, you be you, and I'll be me, and everybody else can be themselves. Or pretend to be somebody, I guess. Who cares? But I appreciate you, Peter. Have a great day.
1: You're a legend, man. Again, the amount of times that people will come up to me at events across the country and somebody goes, Peter Burns, just like the I-Man says over on the Paul Feinbaum Show. Love you, man. Appreciate it.
0: Love you too, man.
1: All right, bye, dude. See ya, 855-242-PAUL. Let's get one or two more calls in here. Dan is in North Carolina. What's up, Dan?
2: Peter, enjoying your commentary today, but I'd like to present the next big deal that's going to hit the college football scene, and it's a term that you heard, and you're going to hear more and more of it in the coming weeks, months, and until the season starts, and that term is private equity. Mm. I'm sure in your circle of friends, as a public person appearing on television, people know you, and I'm sure when you go to various cocktail parties, whenever, there's not enough money in the world to sustain the $300 million budget that is being bantered, and I'm sure it's probably either more or maybe just somewhat less. But where the money is on the street. There's so much cash on the street right now that they're screaming to put it somewhere. And I'm sure the Finance Committee, the various, whether it's the Finance Committee, the College Football Association, or NCAA, whatever it is, who's ever responsible in finance should be grooming these people, meeting with them weekly, monthly, and to have them come up with a plan. Look, these people are brilliant. They're brilliant. They can come up with a plan. It could be equitable for everybody and give them a sustained revenue stream that they don't already have, where they're screaming at alumni to contribute X amount of dollars, mortgaging themselves to the hilt. Private equity is the name of the game. What's your thoughts, Peter?
1: Dan, I'll tell you what. I got more. I need about 7 hours to discuss it, but you're right. But tell me this as we kind of close the show. How many times has private equity made something better for everybody in the long term as opposed to short term? Something to ponder going forward.
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0: this, I put up the fours because on the show with me and Mr. Chris Doering, SEC, this morning, I always put up the threes and it upsets him. So I want to make sure we do that for him. Hi, hello, I'm Peter Burns. Final hour of the Paul Feinbaum Show. Your calls have been great so far. 855-242-PAUL. And I'm a little nervous in this last hour because in about 15 minutes from now, about 10, 15 minutes, my son Thomas and my daughter Bo are going to make their television, live television debut here on the Paul Feinbaum Show. They're going to help us break down USA Bosnia, which, by the way, that match is crazy. Can't wait for that matchup. But the one that's going on right now between Belgium and Senegal. Senegal was up 2-0 going into the 75th minute. It looked like it was a done deal. Remember, that would be who the USA would play if they are to beat Bosnia, that the winner of that match. Now, Belgium scores two goals in the last, 15 minutes of the match, and now they're going to extra time. So we'll keep you updated on that. But now we get you updated more of the great callers here on the Paul Feinbaum Show. We go to the ATL. G, thanks for joining us here on the Paul Feinbaum Show. What's happening?
1: Hey, Peter Burns. Thanks for taking my call. I wanted to say this couldn't happen to a better guy. Paul is a great humanitarian, also introduced me to a great spiritual leader last year when we came to celebrate the life of Larry down in Birmingham to Dr. Mayo. And I met the core of the callers, Iman, who had a great call just before me there, and Legend, and AJ, and Squirrel, just to name a few. But my iconic moment was when I was 14, a year in Georgia, went on to win the national championship. But I was 14, like I said, in 1980, when Buck Ballou to Linda Scott, and just hearing the announcer, you call it Larry Munson, call it. I mean, it's like he was there. And when he said he broke the chair, you know, just coming through it, just listening to it. And man, that play will stay in my head to the day I die.
0: You know, G, and I think that's one of the things too that I love about the SEC, and you even hit it when you're talking about Paul and kind of the family, is that you remember these events better than anything, right? Like, you can remember something that happened. Like, I can't remember what happened 3 or 4 days ago, but I can tell you what, like, Eddie Kennison looked like when he was playing for LSU, or I can remember what Brent Rooker did, you know, and winning the Triple Crown with Mississippi State baseball back in the day. Like, again, all of those things are what makes something unique. And I think Paul has captured it better than anybody here in the SEC. We go down to Arizona. Mike, thanks for joining us here on the Paul Feinbaum Show. What's up?
2: Yes, sir. I'm an Oklahoma alum. And I'm somewhat thrilled with Oklahoma being in the SEC, but I could really be thrilled with them being in the SEC if there was some fair and equitable scheduling in the football programs. What I would recommend is that the SEC break up into four divisions geologically based with, say, like Oklahoma, Texas, Texas A&M, and Arkansas being in one division. They play each team in their division once a year, and two of the four teams in the other three divisions every year. That would give nine SEC games and would probably be a lot more fair and equitable in scheduling. Like A&M had an easy schedule last year and was almost gifted into the SEC championship. And Oklahoma's got a treacherous schedule this year, just like last year. And I anticipate that they will win at least 7 and maybe up to 10 if things go well.
0: You know, Mike, to jump off on there. And I was just saying in the commercial break to our crew about, can you imagine what 5-7 years ago we'd be talking about? Congratulations to the Oklahoma Sooners for winning the national championship in baseball on the SEC network, right? Like, that's how wild things go. I go back and I'm glad Oklahoma is here in this conference because, you know, we've seen the greatness of Patty Gasso. We saw what just happened with Skip Johnson and then winning a national championship, and other sports have been fantastic, including, you know, I saw John Mateer over in Omaha. But to go back to your part of scheduling, I can easily make the case that the schedule right now, as we go into 9 conference games, as tough as that may be, it will be probably the most equitable SEC scheduling has been in, honestly, maybe ever, frankly. Because remember, there was a lot of times, you may not remember this because they weren't part of the conference yet, but when there was the East and the West divisions, the issue was there would be years where nobody was really good in the East, and then the West was a murderer's row. And so, you know, there was a lot of imbalance in those schedules where I think that this is probably the fairest the scheduling has been in a long time.
2: Well, it was just a suggestion, sir. Yeah. You know, Texas A&M last year did have a relatively easy schedule compared to some other teams. And, you know, I'd like to see Oklahoma in the SEC championship, but with their schedule this year, I just don't know.
0: I tell you what, Mike, thank you for the phone call. I will tell you this, that second game of the season is monstrous, right? I mean, if I'm not mistaken, that's over in Ann Arbor, taking on the Michigan Wolverines, who are going to have, what, Jason Beck is their new offensive coordinator for Bryce Underwood. So that whole crew right now is going to, Kip Lewis and that squad and Heineke, they're going to have to go out there and represent the SEC well. Let's go to Jasper, Alabama. We find Dylan. What's up, Dylan?
3: Hey, thank you, Peter, for taking my call. You know, I was thinking about your question and everything today, and you know, I was at the Alabama and Auburn game in 2010, and you know, I'm a big Alabama fan, and this hurts me to say this, but this is one of the craziest things that's happened right here. Mark Ingram running down the sideline and fumbles the football, and the ball rolls in a straight line. Never seen a football roll that straight before in my life. Goes out the back of the end zone. Pretty much just sucks the air out of the stadium. Just sucks the air out of the Alabama team that was probably going to end up winning that game if he had scored. But anyway, I want to say something to Bash real quick, dude. Hey, you know, here's something you need to focus on, man. I wouldn't worry about that damn what she done to your hair or anything. I'm just wondering what the hell she do to them eyebrows of yours, dude. There's some daggum caterpillars on there, man. I ain't gonna lie, brother. But Peter, there's callers waiting and everything, brother. I'll hop off here.
0: Dylan, I appreciate it. Bash is always a great sport, obviously, when he joins us, and he'll lean into it. But again, you go back and look at the Ingram fumble, and just think of how many things. And again, going back like kick six, right? I mean, if you go back and look at every single thing that had to happen, okay, for kick six, for that play to even happen, right? For Saban to even think about it, and remember, I think they called the timeout and where the spot was. There's like 17 different things that had to happen for kick six to happen. So that's part of the greatness that is the Iron Bowl, that you remember that for so long ago. Huntsville, Alabama, Rod, what's going on, Rod?
4: Hey, Peter, thanks for taking my call. It's great to talk to you. So listen, I just want to talk a little bit about, like, the last couple of days been a lot of what I call Notre Dame deranged syndrome. Alive and well by many of the callers, and I just want to kind of balance it out just a little bit. So, you know, if everybody remembers after the college football player selection, a lot of the callers almost unanimously said, you know what, it's a travesty that, you know, a Tulane or a James Madison gets in. They have no business being in the playoff, would have freed up like a Texas or a Vanderbilt getting in. Then a month later, it was announced that if Notre Dame is ranked in the top 12 in the college football playoff, they get in. And all of a sudden now, that's a travesty, right? Mm. So, you know, that's crazy. You know, and then, you know, what I would say what a travesty is like the Rutgers, the Arkansas, and, you know, the Maryland's of the world getting college football playoff money and TV money for doing nothing, all on the backs of the Ohio States and the Texases and the Georgias of the world. But, you know, no outrage there. That's just fine. We'll just, you know, pay off the schools that don't do anything for the conference. So, you know, if the hate meter for Notre Dame is right now about 8 out of 10, I can only imagine what it's going to be at the end of the season when Notre Dame competes for a national championship, maybe gets a Heisman Trophy. Hmm. You know. Right now, Freeman's got is getting back-to-back top two recruiting classes.
0: Yep.
4: He's signed 14 5-stars in his tenure. Brian Kelly signed 4 in his last 6 years. So I mean, I don't know what your thoughts are on that, but, you know, it's one thing to hate Notre Dame. I get it. Yeah. That's fine. But they don't even respect the program right now.
0: Well, Rod, and thank you for the phone call. I will say this. I was one of the ones who really thought, and I was right, when I thought that Notre Dame was one of the most overrated brands that got in because just of the name and Rudy and the marketing of it. Until I saw Marcus Freeman come in and change that team around. And you didn't want a piece of them. They were physical. They weren't afraid of the battle, and they weren't afraid of the fight. And Freeman has brought that physicality and maybe more importantly speed to where Brian Kelly, he couldn't really do it at LSU and really couldn't break through it at Notre Dame when he was up there in South Bend. So to me, I think that they have worked this thing properly. When they never had to go to the ACC, they have had a lot of success. And you go back and look at that schedule right now, you'll be a fool to not think that Notre Dame's going to go at least 10-2, if not 11-1 and better with the roster that Freeman's put together. Okay, we'll see how it works out. We need to put the kids on a 7-second language delay. Bo and Thomas Burns going to give us their breakdown of the USA Bosnia World Cup and their favorite SEC squads coming up next here on Paul Feinbaum Show.
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12: 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I don't care what sport you're in.
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11: I know.
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11: If there's an opportunity for the Preds to add players at the deadline if they're in a playoff position, why not restructure a little bit?
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0: 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Peter Burns in for Mr. Paul Feinbaum, and it's always a pleasure to be here and host in this chair. And I've had an opportunity to do a lot of things in my career that I'm very blessed about. I've interviewed Nick Saban. I've met presidents. I've interviewed Grammy Award winners, Oscar Award winners. But I don't know if I've ever been this nervous as this moment right now because of our two next guests, my favorite. Bo Burns and Thomas Burns. There it is. Bo.
1: Hi, Dad.
0: And Thomas. Hello, beautiful. And Mr. Thomas, how are you guys doing? Are y'all ready for the big USA Bosnia match coming up in a little bit?
1: Yeah.
0: Okay.
1: We're super excited. I'm a big supporter. I have a United States socks on.
0: Okay.
1: I am pumped.
0: You're pumped. Okay. Right now. So Thomas, I'll ask you first right now. What's been your favorite team to watch so far in the World Cup outside of the USA?
1: Probably some really shocking teams who has put on some really good performances so far. So I think it's, honestly, I'm just going to go with Mexico.
0: You're going to go with
1: Mexico. Okay. Great passing, great footwork, great shooting. They have all the advantages. Honestly, you might win this 2026 World Cup.
0: Okay, now, Bo, I hear a dog barking in the background. What's the dog's name again?
1: Saban.
0: Saban's being a little bit loud right now, right? I mean, does Saban bark whenever the USA scores? Are you telling Saban to be quiet?
1: Yeah, because he thinks we're in danger.
0: Okay, well, you're not in danger right now. Bo, have you enjoyed watching the World Cup so far? What do you think is going to happen between USA and Bosnia later?
2: I'm rooting for USA, but honestly, I think Bosnia is going to win.
0: Really? Okay. What's your soccer analysis that makes you think that the underdog Bosnia would take down the Americans today?
1: On Turkey, which is weird.
2: I've never seen them play before. Like, they could be actually good.
0: Okay.
1: Oh, that's like the Paraguay match.
2: Plus, I don't want to jinx it.
0: Okay, you don't want to jinx it right now. Now, Thomas, you have an issue with the way the United States played against Turkey, right? Is that what you're saying?
1: The advantage, but I think it was just that they had some pretty good players that they substituted, but had they subbed all their good players for Turkey, and then I think they had the advantage of passing and shooting, but I think U.S. has had the fan advantage.
0: Okay, one or two more questions here, and we'll let you guys go. And Bo, who is your favorite soccer player right now to watch in the World Cup?
2: Ronaldo.
0: Okay. Definitely Ronaldo. Ronaldo, yes, I see that smile. That's dangerous. Thomas, your favorite player is who?
1: I'm just going to go with...
0: Who?
1: Luis de Laz.
0: Okay. All right. That's one. Real quick, Thomas, as we let you go, if the USA scores a game-winning goal right now, how do you think they would celebrate? Mm-hmm. Can you give me the celebration dance? What would be your celebration dance if you scored a goal? I think that's the worm. There it is. Unbelievable. All right. Say go USA,
1: that's
0: guys.
1: That's Ronaldo and Luis.
0: All right. There it is. Our soccer aficionados of the Paul Feinbaum Show. Oh, you have a question for me? Okay, you can ask one question right now.
1: Okay. Which team has beaten Ivory Coast but lost to a team that starts with an E? You really have to pay attention.
0: Okay, a team that lost to Ivory Coast but beat a team?
1: No, they beat Ivory Coast, but they lost to a team that starts with an E.
0: Not France, because they've won everything. Canada, I don't know.
1: No, it was Germany. They beat Ivory Coast 2-1, but they lost to Ecuador 2-1.
0: There it is, our FIFA World Cup update from Bo and Thomas Burns. Love you guys. Enjoy the game. We'll talk to you in a little bit. Bye. 855-242-PAUL is the phone number. Thank you guys for that. I mean, again, it's so fun right now to watch sports just in general, but to see my son to become a huge sports fan and diving into every SEC baseball, basketball, football game, and then Bo's along for the ride, and she enjoys it as well. And I think that's kind of the interesting thing is right now we don't have that many communal moments, right, in United States sports. Because traditionally it's, hey, our favorite team is an NFL squad that plays another city, or our favorite team is a SEC squad and we hate another SEC team. So the moments that come in tonight are really special to gather around the family and to have those moments of like, hey, we're all pulling for the same team. One more phone call in here and we'll take a quick break. Let's go to Memphis, Athens, Athena, actually. Thanks for joining us here on SEC. Paul Feinbaum, what do you got?
3: You know how LSU's going to Oxford, right?
0: Yep. October the 19th, or no, September 19th.
3: Do you think Lane's going to get beat, or how do you think he's going to get treated in Oxford?
0: I will say this, that there is as much of angst and interest in that game is anything that I've seen in a long time, maybe 20 years. I mean, the game of the century, 2011, between Alabama and LSU over in Tuscaloosa, 9-6 game. I was in the stadium. Everybody built that up to be the game of the century. That only became huge because of, you know, throughout the season, we saw they were on a collision course. I remember A&M hosting Texas for the first time when Texas came in. That night game, that environment, it was incredible. And that was one that we had waited for many years. But I don't know if I've seen that much angst around a game. Even Lane going back to Neyland. And, you know, that felt, I mean, it was a big deal, but it felt a little over the top. What I am curious to see is how Lane handles himself during that week. And Lane, by all accounts, has finally took the advice that I gave him back in October of last year to log off a little bit more. And that's what he should have done. And that's great for LSU. It's great for the team right now. But I'm very curious to see if he makes it about himself going into that week, or is it just all about business? It needs to be all about business for Lane that week. I think that's what I expect to see that week.
3: Who do you got winning?
0: Buddy, I have no idea because that is like one of those throw the records out type games that I couldn't tell you right now. A, I don't even know what LSU is going to look like. They've put together this Avengers cast that costs, you know, it feels like $2 billion down there in Baton Rouge, but I have no idea how it gels. Like, I know I'm more confident in Trinidad at quarterback right now for Ole Miss, probably more confident in Keelon Lacy right now at Ole Miss, but I don't know if top to bottom the roster is as good in Oxford as it is in Baton Rouge right now.
3: You think there's going to be any fights that break out?
0: I hope there will not be. I hope both teams just have fun right now. But, again, I think it will be an interesting 2 weeks leading up to that. I'll put it that way. And I hope not because I love – the pomp and circumstance. I love vitriol. I love teams that hate each other with an intense passion. But also at the same time, I want it to be a good environment. I want to see two heavyweights in college football playoff contenders go at it as opposed to it being a kind of a stain on the conference. And again, if I'm Ole Miss fans, I know you want to boo. If you really truly want to get at Lane Kiffin and underneath his skin, you don't say jack squat about Lane Kiffin all week long. You just don't do it. And that will kill him even more than anything. That's the kryptonite that Lane has. If no one's talking about him, that will get to him. Now, I still think there's going to be a lot of people that won't be fired up, and they're not going to take my advice. We'll put it that way. All right, more of your phone calls coming up on the other side. 855-242-PAUL is that phone number. Peter Burns in for Paul Feinbaum.
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6: Here is your latest Middle Tennessee weather. Thursday will be sunny and hot with a high near 101 and heat index values up to 111. A slight chance of showers and thunderstorms is possible after 4 p.m. Friday remains hot and mostly sunny with a 40% chance of storms after 1 p.m. From the Game Nashville Sports Network, I'm Selma Bouvier.
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1: Welcome back, Paul Feinbaum Show. Peter Burns in for Mr. Feinbaum, who is, by the way, in case you were out and didn't know, Paul got his Lifetime Achievement Award over up in New York City with Barrett Sports Media Summit. So congratulations to Paul on that. He'll be back here in this chair, so have no fear tomorrow. Hopefully talking about a USA victory over Bosnia. We appreciate Bo and Thomas weighing in on, Bo is so cute. Bo's like, I think USA is going to win, but I'm picking Bosnia just because I want to jinx them. So, I mean, she's already in. She gets it. 855-242-PAUL is the number. Vance in Georgia, thanks for joining us here on the Paul Feinbaum Show. What's up, Vance?
2: Hey, good afternoon, Peter.
1: How you doing?
2: I'm going to sound a little bit critical right now. Not about you.
1: Okay.
2: I hear these guys, and he's talking about this running back that Alabama has, this Crowell kid. And I'm curious, what is missing with any concept of college football? Do you really believe that because his coach called him Nailhead or whatever the hell he called him, that he's just going to run through the SEC without blocking? Herschel Walker couldn't have done that. Bo Jackson couldn't have done that. Marcus Dupree couldn't have done that. Come on. I mean, what's missing here? It's almost embarrassing. I don't give a damn how tough the kid is. If you don't got an offensive line, you don't have a running game. And here's the one thing I've never uttered before, and I'm going to do it now. I could not be happier as an Alabama fan that Caden Proctor is no longer on that team. I think that just because you're big doesn't make you a football player. Just because you're big doesn't make you a first-round pick. I firmly believe one of two things will happen. He'll be a bust in the NFL as he was in college. The first 2 years he committed more penalties than, I don't know who, Satan. The last two, he didn't commit that many penalties, but we didn't get any good from it. It didn't matter. So, unless he gets coaching that really matters, I don't believe he's going to be a good player. And all I got to say is, thank God he's gone.
1: Vance, a lot to talk about here. So let me ask you this question. You're obviously an Alabama fan. You mentioned that. So, If I had to ask you, through the two seasons that Kalen DeBoer has been there, how do you grade him? Give me the grade from an A-plus to an F-minus.
2: D.
1: A D. Okay.
2: Because the philosophy of football is not there. I don't understand who I'm watching play ball.
1: Okay. And what do you mean by that, Vance?
2: Late in the day. Well, you ain't got no running game. I believe some of the callers that say, well, it seems like he's trying to bring the West Coast offense, not the West Coast offense, but you know what I mean, from out there in Washington down here, and it's not going to work. I think one of the most preposterous things I ever heard mentioned is that Michigan wanted to hire him to coach in the Big Ten. Are you kidding me? That doesn't make any sense. It doesn't make any sense here, and it doesn't make any sense there.
1: So,
2: I'm sorry to be so demonstrative, but dadgummit, just because some kid's a tough high school kid, he was a dumbass to come out of high school anyway. He should have stayed another year.
1: Now, Vance, again, we were talking about just the idea of, who is one person to kind of look at, right? So I don't think that they've declared this kid, the E.J. Kroll, as the next coming of Derrick Henry or Mark Ingram, just somebody that Nick Kelly at AL.com says, hey, keep an eye on this guy. But I want to go back to your conversation.
2: Oh, no,
1: but I want to go real quick, but I want to go back to what you were saying about a D grade – for Kalen DeBoer in year two. I mean, there's 133 Division I teams. He was one of the last eight standing last year. And this is despite Ty Simpson being banged up. And so, and yet you're still not convinced that Kalen's the guy?
2: Not for a moment. Let's preface it. Let's end it with this. Mm-hmm. You gained -3 yards against Georgia in the SEC championship game and then get curb stomped so bad by Indiana. Those are lasting memories. Mm-hmm. Those are, to me, -3 yards is actually more impressive than what Indiana did. To me, a shutout is the epitome of kicking your butt, even though they didn't do it. But -3 yards, Peter, I'm sorry. As a defensive-minded guy, that means total and complete dominance to me.
1: Vance, I appreciate the phone call. And the part that I do, because I was there. I was in Atlanta. I saw it. I saw right before the game started. And I could tell you what was about to happen. It was Kirby that was going to try to exercise or have an exorcism of the demons that he's had against Alabama. And a lot of it came to Alabama was banged up late into the season, especially with Ty Simpson. And again, he wasn't right. And you're right. He could not. They couldn't run the ball. And I do. So I do agree with you right there that if you're Ryan Grubb and you're Kalen DeBoer, yeah, you made a good run last year. But at some point, you need to get to that DNA of running the ball because that's what Alabama fans want. They saw it under Bear Bryant. They saw it under Nick Saban, and that's what they expect going forward. And I'll be honest with you, I think Kalen DeBoer knows that. Kalen DeBoer and Ryan Grubb had to get frustrated that they couldn't do it.
2: Peter, can I bring this up? Because I don't really think that you and I are in an argument or a debate.
1: No,
2: I want to bring up one simple fact. Ryan Grubb, whatever his name is, he was at the Seattle Seahawks mm-hmm. 2 years ago.
1: And he got fired because they couldn't run the ball.
2: And what did they do the next year? They won the Super Bowl running the ball.
1: Sure. Yep.
2: That's all I got to say about that guy.
1: I'm with you. Vance, good discussion, man. Again, I think you're not alone in that sentiment of that Alabama fans want to run the ball. But I would put the same – I would put – your frustration, the same thing with Kalen DeBoer's frustration and Ryan Grubb's frustration. We'll see if that plays out and it's changed coming up this season. Let's go out to Texas. Thank you for the phone call there. Ted, what do you got for us, sir?
3: I just like to tell you the fact that I've been the last 3 years or so a Paul Fine listener involved in the whole day that show. But also, while I got you on the phone, Peter, I really enjoy how you do the SEC Now. That's really a good show. You already come up with stuff. Because I don't ever get a chance to talk to you, but I want to give you that compliment. And that's what I'm going to say. I enjoy Paul Feinbaum, and I especially enjoy you at SEC Now.
1: Mr. Ted, thank you so much for those kind words. We're very proud of what we've built over on SEC Now and kind of being the sports center of this network over a dozen years. Chaos that's happening right now between Senegal and Belgium. And remember, the winner of that gets the winner of USA Bosnia. We'll get you updated on that and also more of your phone calls as well. We actually got a couple open lines you want to get to hear before the show is over. 855-242-PAUL. Peter Burns in for Paul Feinbaum.
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13: 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Unsportsmanlike.
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14: I think he said everything that Tiger fans wanted to hear, but I think Tiger fans also are like, man, my hand's been burned on the stove a little bit. Like, let me wait to see. So I'm curious to see what that offense is going to look like against Baylor when they open up on September the 5th. Swamp Dog, back again in Georgia. What's up, Swamp Dog?
15: Hello, Mr. Peter. I appreciate you taking me in again. I don't mean to call twice in one day, but I wanted to kind of chime in on one of the questions you had of the day today about some of the strangest things that you've seen in college football,
14: mm-hmm.
15: weird things that happened and everything.
14: Yep.
15: And this is not an SEC game, but I believe it was Colorado. Five down.
14: Yeah, the fifth down now, game.
15: They got five downs to finally score, and in today's

0: get back to football season.
1: Nothing publicly confirmed by the couple, of course. Wouldn't be the first wedding at Madison Square Garden. Sly Stone was married there in the mid-70s, and there was a mass wedding ceremony in the early 80s officiated by Sung Yung Moon. Moving out of round two. That's next. SportsCenter All Night. It's ESPN Radio.
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1: 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Wimbledon, top seed Yannick Sinner advances. 95th career major match win. He gets the victory in round number two. 22 aces en route to the win. Seventh seed Novak Djokovic also moving on the women's side. Top seed Aryna Sabalenka moves on.

0: on in straight sets. 21 consecutive tiebreakers that she's won at majors, including the second set tiebreaker, which put this one away. Coco Gauff saw a tiebreaker in the third set. She trailed 5-3 in the third, was down in the third set tiebreaker before winning the final 6 points of the match to rally back from the brink of losing.
1: Well, I mean, I'm just trying to take it one point at a time. Honestly, Roland Garros, I was 2 points away from winning at one point. So for me, I was just thinking about, okay, I can definitely turn this around. And I felt like I was having a lot of chances in the break opportunities, and I just wasn't quite converting them. So I was just keeping the faith that eventually I'll get my one break. And once I got that, I was able to relax. And obviously tiebreaker is always nerve-wracking, but I don't know, just keep trying to chop and chop and make the lead not as big of a gap. And that was the focus.
0: And she advances out of round two at Wimbledon. Back to baseball, Giants Diamondbacks.
2: Kavanaugh on deck, runner at first, Lee the pitch. Barcoto, high drive, left field. And this one, gone! Second home run of the inning. And that was a bolt from Barcoto. His fourth already, 3-0 Giants.
0: And BR with the call, Giants a 6-4 win over the Diamondbacks. Athletics beat the Dodgers 7-1. Shohei Ohtani 0-for-5 with 2 strikeouts in the loss. 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
0: The U.S. is on the verge of a national celebration this weekend. Wednesday to our north, Canada Day. And a career milestone, technically a career first, for Sean Keyes. 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
5: 1-0 to Keyes, is hit high in the air. Left field, backing up Taylor, turns at the wall. It is out of here. Sean Keyes has a major league home run, and it's 5-0 Blue Jays.
6: And he is pumped up running around those bases. What a moment for him on Canada Day.
3: Number 4.
0: Phillies have played the Pirates 6 times this season. They've won 5. 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
7: 1-0. Swung on. Hit high. And deep. Center field. Manga back to the track. To the wall. It's gone. Into the hedges. Alec Baum dead center field. It's his 10th of the year. It's a 2-run shot, and the Phillies now lead it 10-6 here in the bottom of the 8th.
3: Number 3.
0: Cleveland beats the Rangers, putting up a crooked number in the 2nd. WTAM.
6: Mackenzie Gore, hands just below the chest, sets, fires. Swung on, hit high in the air to deep right. Duran's back, track, wall.
0: There are crooked numbers, and then there are crooked numbers. Cubs Radio Network.
8: Dansby Swanson, the batter. Hits a fly ball into deep left center. Back toward the wall. Grand slam. Dansby Swanson with a grand slam to left. He has 3 home runs and 8 runs batted in for the day. And the Cubs lead 22-3.
3: Number 1.
0: 3 homers on Wednesday for Swanson. And yet another for Junior Caminero. 620 WDAE.
9: And now the hottest man on the planet, Junior Caminero. And the first pitch to him. High drive deep to left field. He's done it again. Over the bullpen and left. A first pitch. 2-run homer by Junior Caminero. And the Rays have a 2-0 lead right from the jump.
0: Caminero will be 23 next week. That's going to do it for SportsCenter All Night. I'm Jay Reynolds. Thursday, July 2nd, birthday of Jose Canseco, the former All-Star, is 62. Certainly some head-scratching yesterday with the Jaylen Brown trade. More reaction this morning. Unsportsmanlike is next. It's ESPN Radio.
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5: 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Joe Rexroad, good morning. How are we doing? What's going on?
1: Doing great. Got the glow of victory. I know we're going to talk, we're going to break down the football thoroughly later. And I definitely want people who actually know soccer to tell me about that damn red card, because I'm very confused. But I just got to say, awesome win last night. We went to an establishment which was packed, just, you know, packed to the gills, people, you know, chanting USA and all this stuff. And then everybody's, you know, singing Country Roads at the end. It's coming out. It's like, okay, apparently it's on the broadcast. I was like, am I saying correctly? Is Pochettino singing Country Roads right now? Am I saying that correctly? I mean, he might be like the greatest American hero of all time. He's from Argentina. Yeah. That was freaking awesome.
5: I mean, look, it's a great song. Everybody knows it. So everybody needs to get involved with it. It's good stuff.
1: That's the thing. I'm like, that dude knows the song Country Roads. Okay, let's go.
5: Ian, how are we doing? What's going on? How does the round of 16 sound?
6: Good morning. Doing great, thanks. Happy long weekend upcoming here. It's a Friday for a lot of people, including us. But yeah, they looked good. A couple of goals that could have been called offside early on, too. You throw in the red card, and how they played after that was very, very well. Awesome free kick. So, all things considered, I mean, didn't give up a goal. I mean, Bosnia-Herzegovina barely even had a scoring chance, really.
5: Yeah.
6: So, all in all, I don't think you can complain about that win at all.
5: Red card upsets me greatly. It really does.
6: Oh, it should.
5: It upsets me greatly.
6: It should.
5: And look, I'm not, you know, some soccer expert out there. And I understand if you want to, like, super slow-mo it down, it looks a little rough. But the red card upsets me greatly, Joe Rexroad. It's the World Freaking Cup. Let's get a little less soft.
1: I that's the thing. It's like, and that's where I'm like, okay, I'm going to defer, because I agree. I'm like, how could, like, the red card should be for something that's clearly intentional. And yeah, if you slow it down, I guess you could tuck yourself into that. It's just hard for me to buy that on that play. I mean, it sucks the outcome, and that's a big part of it, right? But like, the red card should be reserved for, like, something clearly intentionally dirty, I think, or at least that's what I would like to see. But I have seen soccer people say, oh, God, what are you talking about? That's clearly a red card. Okay. And the intent is not supposed to be. I don't know, man.
6: I haven't seen anybody say that.
1: Yeah, there's, well, maybe my freaking algorithm on Twitter is, you know, is a mess. But there's people who appear to be, like, knowledgeable about soccer who think that was correct. I've seen a lot more people, though, you know, complain about it. That's why I'm soliciting the, you know, and I know Ian, you're one of them, but others who know the game, because it just, yeah, I mean, Joey from Bellevue is already calling it. Yeah, a lot of swear words. The text line, swear words right away. Okay. And not agreeing with it. Yeah.
5: With how punitive the red card is, you better be freaking sure when you're given a red card that's what it is. And that's what makes me, I think, more mad than anything is,
1: yeah,
5: you know, this game is one thing, but now he's out for the round of 16. And it's like, well, thanks, man. Yeah, I mean, it's just total BS.
1: And he is, by the way, like, becoming, you know,
6: he's the best striker in U.S. men's history.
1: Yes. Yeah. And like, he's becoming, because sometimes I think of the World Cup a little bit like, you know, it's like the Olympics a little bit, where every 4 years you'll have these new, you know, American heroes who a speed skater, a figure skater, a sprinter, whatever it is, a swimmer. Obviously, the first time Michael Phelps comes on the scene, you know, whatever you want to look at. And that's what he's becoming one of those people in sports, and now we got to try to win this next round without him. Damn.
5: It upsets me greatly. Good news is we're Americans. We win, and we won the other day. We're going to win again in the round of 16. So very much looking forward to that.
1: I like it.
5: Very much looking forward to that. I believe we will win. We will get heavily into the game last night. The U.S. men's national team punching their ticket to the round of 16 throughout the show today. We'll take your thoughts on that. 615-737-1025. It was free agency day in the NHL yesterday. Preds made pretty significant trade. We'll take your thoughts on that. Charles Robinson will be with us later in the program as well at 8 o'clock for his weekly visit. So, looking forward to, Charles Robinson later in the program. Joe, big trade by the Predators yesterday. As well, they trade for Maverick Bork, who we talked about yesterday on the show. You know, we're having the Jason Robertson discussion with the Dallas Stars, and you know, one of the names we brought up was Maverick Bork as to whether or not, you know, somebody would try to go offer sheet when it comes to Bork with the Stars. Well, they didn't need an offer sheet; it was a trade, and the Predators acquired Bork yesterday, along with Ilya Lyubushkin that comes from the Dallas Stars, and they send a second and third round pick to the Dallas Stars the other way. Look, Bork, I really like. He's 24 years old. He's a guy that has played at center and on the wing. If you heard Chris McFarland talk yesterday, it sounds like they think he can play center. So I think that's going to be where they try to start him. So you're talking about a 24-year-old potential top six solution at center that you gave up a second, a third for. I mean, that's pretty good stuff if you're Chris McFarland there. And basically the reaction around the league is, what the heck is Dallas doing? And I know a little bit of what Dallas is doing. I mean, they're cap strapped and they're trying to get every dollar in there and sign Jason Robertson back to a contract. So that's what they're doing. But it's still around the league. Like, all I saw yesterday was, well, Nashville just absolutely fleeced Dallas in this move. Bork put up 20 goals last year, 41 points as a 24-year-old. And again, you're talking about somebody who has played basically, you know, two full seasons in the NHL. And he's been a good player. Now, you know, is he going to turn into some 85-point guy? I don't know. Like, I don't know if he's going to be that. But I really like him, and I think he's got a chance to be a top six center for you if his upward trajectory continues to go here. Joe, what'd you make of the Maverick Bork move by the Nashville Predators?
1: Yeah, I like it a lot, and this is Chris McFarland taking advantage of a situation, right? Leveraging a situation perfectly. And we talked yesterday about, well, I talked about my Blackhawks buddy who wanted them to offer sheet both of them, Bork and Robertson, and put them in a bind. They're in a bind because, like I said, I mean, they have their win now. They can't lose Robertson. You can't. Yep. So my Blackhawks buddy was very pissed last night. But hey, you got Cole Smith.
5: He did.
1: Consolate. You got Cole Smith. All right. So there you go. But no, I really like it. I think it's really smart, and I'm intrigued by, like, I don't know. I don't have a great feel for it. I mean, obviously last year was a good year for him, you know, 20 goal, 42 points. That was a big question was, okay, you know, he had played some center. He played wing for them. What's he going to be with the Preds? But looks like this is a guy who could be a key part of your future. And that's when you're out there trading for, you know, players in this league. Look, he's pretty rapidly, and I don't know how much better overall, we'll see, but he's pretty rapidly making this a younger and faster roster.
5: He is. And I at this point, with how many prospects they've got and how many draft picks that they have had before they started trading some of them away, I would rather see McFarland. If a deal like this presents itself, I'd much rather you use a second, a third round pick to go get somebody who has already established himself in the NHL and go that route than, you know, take a chance on a second, third round pick here in a couple of years. Like, just now go get Maverick Bourque if the opportunity presents itself. I mean, honestly, for the price being as cheap as that was when they made this deal yesterday, I was like, that's a fantastic move. And, you know, that's first guessing that. We'll see how it works out. But there haven't been a ton of moves the Predators have made over the last few years where it's like, man, that's just an unbelievable move, especially via trade, right? Like, I think it's a fleecing. That's what it is. Like, this is a fleecing of a trade from Chris McFarland.
1: Yeah. And now, granted, there were some moves not too long ago that, I mean, I was excited about that didn't work out, but not the same idea. I mean, Poile had some really good moves in that sell-off, you know? Yeah. Back during the transition, but yeah, like a move that, you know, that brings you a key, a potentially key, but he's going to get every opportunity to be a very important player on this team and a young guy. And yeah, look, they've been flush with picks. And so it's really nice to be able to use some for something like this.
5: Stars fans are mad. They are mad. I saw a lot of that yesterday. Matter of fact, I saw some Stars fans like, why wouldn't you just keep Bourque and let Robertson go, right? Just let him go. Now, I get it. I mean, Robertson, you know, Robertson's a really good player. Now, I'm very interested to see how much money he's going to end up making and what that looks like, but Robertson's a very good player. But, like, this Bourque kid, I mean, his last full year in the AHL, and I know it's the American Hockey League, so take it with a grain of salt, but he had 77 points in 71 games. Right? Like, he's a first round pick. He just scored 20 goals this last year. And by the way, scored 20 goals on a team where there's just a lot of forwards in front of him, right? Like, yeah. If you go look at that Dallas Stars roster, you know, that Maverick Bourque, you know, it's not like he's getting just a ton of ice time out there because of all the players that they've got in front of him. And I know Dallas dealt with a little bit of injury last year and that, you know, that upped his ice time a little bit. But I mean, his average time on ice last year was 15:29. It's not like he's out there playing 22 minutes a night or anything. So I think that's exciting. Like, I look at his trajectory, and I think he's got the chance to turn into a pretty darn good player for the Nashville Predators.
1: Looks like a guy who's exactly about ready to move up in a lineup and have more opportunity. And every stop until this point says, yeah, this is a guy who, you know, this is a top six guy.
5: Yeah,
1: this exactly. guy's going to produce for you.
5: 615-737-1025, our phone number. We'll take your reaction to the Maverick Bourque trade that Chris McFarland made yesterday for the Nashville Predators. We'll look at what else the Preds did in free agency, what else still could be coming. We'll take your thoughts on Team USA's win throughout the show as well last night in the World Cup. All that ahead, Robbie and Rex Road, 1025 the game.
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5: Welcome back in, Robbie and Rex Road, 102.5 The Game. Taking your thoughts at 615-737-1025. Preds make the trade for Maverick Bourque yesterday with the Dallas Stars on the first day of NHL free agency. They also signed Alexander Kerfoot. We'll get into that move here in just a few minutes. But not an overly busy day on the free agency front for the Predators yesterday. But they did make a pretty shrewd trade, in my opinion, and now have a 24-year-old. That I think Joe is going to figure into their top six. So anytime you can add that, I think that's a good day if you're the Nashville Predators. So good stuff from Chris McFarland on that front. So in addition to that, now you look at the roster. We talked about this a little bit before the Bourque move. There's a lot of people, right, that are signed at forward right now. You look at it, and a lot of spots seem to be spoken for given where the roster is right now on defense. You've got a lot of guys that are under contract and are on the team as we sit here today on July the 2nd. And it makes you wonder what else could be coming if you're the Nashville Predators and what else Chris McFarland could have up his sleeve. And Chris McFarland was asked about that yesterday from Alex Doherty. Here is what McFarland had to say.
15: Looks like you have about 14, 15 when Bourque signs forwards signed for under contract for next season. Defenseman, I think it's like 8 or 9. That seems like a lot for where you need to be for a season. Does that suggest that maybe you're working on something to move more players out because you've got, 25, 26 guys right now?
16: Maybe. Yeah, maybe. Yeah. We're going to try, in all seriousness, we're going to try to, if we can improve the team, we're going to try to do it. I think the back end is something that we want to find a little bit more puck skill, a little more transition as part of our game. It's not easy to do, right? as you can see by free agency, there wasn't a lot of those defensemen available. There's a reason for that. Those are the hard to get assets. Really hard, right? Centers, top two line players. And I think we're in that age now where the cap's going up and teams aren't going to be as squeezed to get their own guys done, but it's going to require some creativity. It's going to require, you know, threading the needle at times, and it may require some tough decisions or moving some players that maybe you wouldn't normally look to move in order to improve key areas of the ice. And I think defending in the middle of the ice is sort of like, you know, up the middle in baseball. You got to be strong in those positions, and for us, we don't feel we're strong enough yet in those areas.
5: So that was McFarland yesterday. I thought a couple of interesting things throughout that. I mean, number one, I mean, he's clearly looking to make another move, right?
17: Yeah.
5: I mean, clearly.
17: Yeah.
5: Like he's,
17: maybe.
5: Yeah, he's clearly looking to make a few more moves to this roster. So we'll see what that looks like. I mean, he said it in that answer, but it came up a few times yesterday. I mean, he's clearly looking to add on defense. And I mean, and we've talked about this. You know, Roman Josi is still obviously a really elite offensive defenseman, right? But other than him, they don't have anybody that's a playmaker offensively back there. I mean, it's just nobody. Like, they've, you know, Hague's not that. Perbix is not that. Shea has been that at times in his career a little bit, but he's not been that here, right? So they don't have anybody right now. And maybe Ryan Ufko turns into that, but you're talking about somebody at this point that, you know, relatively speaking, has barely played in the NHL. So we'll see what that looks like for Ufko, but they clearly, that's, you know, that puck moving playmaking defenseman is something that they are pretty clearly looking for. And that came up a few times yesterday. And, you know, I also thought, you know, the end part of that answer from McFarland of, you know, sometimes when you're trying to fix some of these spots on your team, you know, looking to move players that you wouldn't normally want to move may be part of it. And I thought that was an interesting part of the answer too.
1: Yeah, that's a very interesting part of the answer. Cause one thing that definitely came to mind with this trade is like, okay, so now, I mean, like, Marchessault, right? Move him on, and doesn't that just make sense? But again, you know, we can talk about it. Doesn't mean that you can pull it off. That's one thing that initially comes to mind. And yeah, in terms of, first of all, Chris McFarland knows well the value of a defenseman like that, considering where he came from and what they've had the last few years. But you know, you need someone else to complement Josi. You also need someone to replace Josi soon.
5: Yep.
1: Like you know that not too far down the road, you're going to lose that. And so, I'm very intrigued, and I expect there to be more big or big-ish moves here from Chris McFarland.
5: Well, and they signed Alexander Kerfoot yesterday. And look, I'll just be totally honest with you. When they made that signing, my initial reaction was, why? Like, what are you, like, it feels a little redundant to me, honestly. Like, because you're looking at, you know, you've already brought in Colton and Drury, and they made the Adam Edstrom trade. I mean, you brought in what I would say, or, you know, some bottom Hoglander, throw him in the mix. Like, there's some bottom six pieces that you've already brought in. And Alex Kerfoot at this stage of his career, I mean, he's, as a fifth round pick, has carved out a pretty nice career for himself. And at the top of his game, he was putting up, you know, 50 points. That's not nothing to sneeze at, but that's a long time ago at this point, right? Like, and he's, you know, he's 31, he'll be 32. He just came off an injury where he had a season where he had a lot of injuries to deal with. But even before that, I mean, he went from, you know, 13 goals, 32 assists, 45 points, 3 seasons ago to a couple years ago, it was 11 goals, 28 points in 81 games. And now you're talking 34 games played last year and 13 points. Like, it feels like he's trending down, right? So
1: yeah.
5: We'll see. I mean, it's not a ton of money. I mean, but it's also, I mean, it's not nothing either, the contract that they gave him. So I saw that contract yesterday and I was like, you know, it just feels a little repetitive as to what they've got. And they've already got a ton of forwards, right? I mean, and you just heard it laid out in that question. So I think, you know, the majority of his answer talked about defense there and looking for a defenseman. And I have no doubt that they are, but I think there's going to be maybe a forward or two that gets shipped out of here not too far from now.
1: Yeah, you would have to think so, right? And of course, you know, Kerfoot is a little bit out of line with what everything else going on, you know, guys in their 20s, things like that. So it is like the signing just keeps pushing that idea that, yeah, like there's got to be like moves that either he knows to have or he knows he must make to kind of deal with this glut. So, I mean, everybody can, you know, again, we've talked about the likely candidates, but maybe there's a surprise in there.
5: Maybe so. Mark from Ashland City says, you know, Adam Vingan said it best. Preds weaponized their cap space, took on a contract off the Stars' hands to help them with Robertson and get Bork. Also, don't have to give up a first-round pick. It really is. Like, it's a really good trade, I think, for McFarland. Like, this is, to me, is, you know, Maverick Bork, I thought maybe there's a chance. And by the way, I mean, this is something to keep an eye on. They need to get him signed pretty soon because, I mean, he's an RFA. They can still get offer sheeted by somebody. Now, the Predators are in a much different cap situation than Dallas was. So basically, like, if somebody offer sheeted Maverick Bork at this point, the Predators would just match it and they would say, hey, thanks for getting the contract done for us. So right. I don't think anybody is going to offer sheet Maverick Bork. Technically, they can. But that's the benefit of being in the cap situation that the Predators are in. If anybody did it at this point, the Predators would just match it, and then they'd move on with it after that. But it is. I'm interested to see what the deal looks like for Bork because, you know, in terms of NHL body of work, it's not a ton right now, right? He did just put up 20 goals. I think if you project him forward, he's going to be a top six player for the Predators. So I'm interested to see what sort of contract he gets. Does Bork want to go like shorter term and then, you know, try to get a big payday sooner? Does he want to go kind of a longer term contract and maybe not totally maximize what the dollar value is going to be? The contract that he signs is going to be interesting here.
1: Yeah, to me, it seems like one, and I feel like we're seeing some of this as some of these guys looking at it like, you know what? Like, I don't want to be locked up. What if this cap, by 3-4 years into my deal, it's just different in the context of the league because of the cap. So I'm going to take a little bit smaller bite and did another payday, you know, which I feel like also at times can be beneficial for teams when players have that mindset.
5: One texter says, I got the vibe that McFarland doesn't think the young guys are ready. Kimmel, Ozzie Weisblatt, Schaefer probably start in Milwaukee, maybe trying to find one more D and move Willsby and or Barron with picks for one. We'll see. I mean, I think, you know, their decor here, first off, Barron, I'm sorry, doesn't need to see the ice for the Nashville Predators next year. I know they just qualified him, but Justin Barron doesn't need to be playing games for the Nashville Predators next year. It's just, I've seen enough, and I don't frankly need to see any more. Like, it's not very good. So we'll see what happens on that front. But I do understand to the first part of that text, if you're a Preds fan looking at this and coming away, it's thinking, all right, does he just not think any of these young guys are any good right now, or at least not ready enough to play in the NHL? I mean, I would still say let's wait and see, you know, throughout the offseason here, what other forwards get shipped out, and that may clear up the picture a little bit. But it is easy to make that general reaction, I think, right now.
1: And it wouldn't be the most shocking thing.
5: No.
1: Unfortunately.
5: No. 615-737-1025, our phone number. More of your thoughts to get to on the Preds and NHL free agency. Best and worst things in sports coming up later this hour as well. We will get into Team USA's win last night in the World Cup. All that ahead. Robbie and Rex Road, 1025 The Game.
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19: I'm Fox 17 meteorologist Greg Bovis. Our forecast calling for high temperatures today, right back up near 100 degrees for the fourth day in a row. An extreme heat warning continues through Friday. A few pop-up thunderstorms are also possible this afternoon into this evening.
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0: 5. We'll have the best and worst things in sports coming up at 6:45. We will take your best things, your worst things on our text line, driven by WilsonCountyHyundai.com. NHL free agency day one is in the books. By the way, Joe, some former Preds on the move. You mentioned Cole Smith signing with Chicago. Colton Sissons ends up in Toronto. And Victor Arvidsson with your Detroit Red Wings. How are we feeling about that one?
1: Let's go. RV Hustle in South Detroit. Gotta love it. Yeah, that's about 8 years too late on that one. But hey, why not? Let's have some fun.
0: I will say some of the contracts, there's a little sticker shock just because the cap's going up, right? So the cap's going up and the player contracts are going to reflect that. But when I saw 2 years and $5 million per for Arvidsson, I was like, geez, all right, that's fine. But yeah, that's what's the world we're living in with the cap right now. So I guess it makes sense.
1: It pays to, we talk about all these old free agents. Hang on, guys. Hang on in this league for a while. You're going to get paid more than you did when you were actually really good a few years ago. You know,
0: it's kind of
1: get
0: amazing.
1: That money. Yeah.
0: Hey, but good for him.
1: Yeah.
0: The Toronto is interesting, man. First off, I guess, this is the first time in his career that Colton Sissons, has made an unrestricted free agency decision. So good for him. Yeah, but he's now in Toronto. They signed Bobrovsky in goal as well. So Leafs are adding some vets to the group to try to convince old Austin Matthews to hang around in there.
1: Good for Colton. What's the deal? What's the Colton deal again?
0: The Sissons deal. Let me see if I can find that again. And of course, right now, my computer's freezing up. Let's see. Colton Sissons signed a 2-year deal, and I can see if I can find some money on that, but a 2-year deal, and I cannot find the money. It's not even on their official website.
1: So I'm very disappointed. I'm looking at these rundowns, and that's not at the top of the news list.
0: That should be a 2-year, $8.5 million contract. So $4.25 a season for Mr. Colton Sissons.
1: There you go. Good for you, Colton.
0: And that money doesn't go as far as it used to in Toronto that it does in Nashville, but still good contract.
1: True, but in Nashville, he's making a mil, right?
0: He wasn't making very much. I think it was two, but yeah.
1: What was he, two? Yeah, so there you go. Good for him. I like the ad for them. I do. Leafs are interesting, for sure. As always, they're always interesting.
0: Well, and apparently, we mentioned Zach Werenski. He's put out some statement that, he wants to stay in Columbus. So I don't know what's going on with all of that. The whole thing's weird. So...
1: that is really weird.
0: Columbus had a trade agreed to with Dallas and he vetoed it. So I don't know what to make of all that. But apparently he wants to remain with Columbus now.
1: Yeah, something obviously doesn't add up here. Is it basically the small list of teams he wanted couldn't swing it? So now he's going to be I want to stay, everybody.
0: That's kind of my initial reaction to it. Yes.
1: Are the Columbus fans going to buy that? I mean, I guess, when you have a great player, it's okay, now everybody's a mercenary anyway.
0: Beg him to stay, and please, please don't go anywhere all season long. We'll see.
1: Yeah.
0: See what that looks like.
1: That's bizarre.
0: Let's head back to our phone line, driven by WilsonCountyHyundai.com. Welcome in Steve in Franklin to the program. Steve, good morning. Thank you for calling in.
2: Hi, good morning, guys. I want to see what you think about the idea of maybe bringing in a backup goaltender that would maybe give you enough confidence in the play, take some of the load off of Saros, where he doesn't have to play quite as much, as instead of just playing the backup on back to backs, taking a load management thing, because I know they've had this kind of a sink or swim attitude with him the last couple of years, and they've not made the playoffs either year. So I was thinking about maybe bringing Connor Ingram back. I mean, he's good enough to start for Edmonton in the playoffs, so I know he was out there yesterday in free agency. Thanks a lot.
0: Thanks, Steve. Appreciate it. Well, look, I think they're pretty happy with the goalie that they've got with Onanen. Look, there's a new general manager, so I don't know exactly how he views the goaltending situation and what's going to look like. I think if you're McFarland looking at it, number one, you've got familiarity with Onanen because you were the team that drafted him, so he knows him. But he's also, I think, clearly gotten a lot better since he's gone from Colorado to here. And frankly, I mean, you know, again, it's the world championships in the summer. I don't put a whole lot of stock into it because it doesn't mean a ton when it comes to NHL hockey. But Onanen went from, you know, a really, really good individual part or second half of the season last year right into a world championship bid where he played really, really well for Team Finland as well. So, like, in terms of, like, the way he's trending, he couldn't be trending up much better than he was to end last season. I think you're feeling good about him. I mean, look, Joe, there are some Predators fans that want to see Onanen, like, starting heading into next year. So we'll see what all that looks like.
1: Yeah, definitely don't need to. I think the question is, yeah, certainly not any other goaltender from outside. It's a question of that workload and just how both those guys are going to play early in the season and what that might mean. I mean, I think keep an open mind. Contracts are contracts, but again, once you get to the season, the guys who are in charge of playing and coaching hockey are just trying to win hockey games. And so I think it's kind of exciting what could be ahead for him.
0: I think it is too. I am very interested to see among the many things I'm interested to see about like the start of this next season. One thing you can add to that list, Joe, is how well does Saros start and how well does Onanen start and what does that dynamic look like, you know, kind of while all that's going on? I mean, I have no doubt opening night, like UC Saros is going to be the starting goalie, right? Like he's under contract. Sure. He's going to be the starter. We did just see them at the end of last season ride the hot hand and play Onanen and gotta have it games. So there is that's lingering in the background. So like if Saros starts slow and Onanen starts well, that's going to be really interesting to see how they handle that.
1: And I would expect them, I could be wrong, but I think you already sort of ripped the Band-Aid off at the end of last season. And so to me, it's like, I mean, this happens all the time in sports. Again, this hilarious comparison, okay, that I'm going to make. But, like, you know, look at how much Drew Bledsoe was being paid, and then it's like, yeah, let's go with Brady. Again, I know it's a hilarious comparison. But I'm just saying it happens all the time in sports. Sometimes, you know, the good coaches just react to what they see in front of them, and there are always considerations you have to make. But I think at this point, it's, the Saros – start thing, which again he did better last year, I guess for him individually, but it's a real thing. It's been a real thing through his career, and again, maybe decline is a real thing overall. I don't know. It's a huge year for him, but I don't think there's going to be much hesitation to give more work to Onanen if needed.
0: Well, and the other part of that is you have a coach and a coaching staff that is well aware if they don't start well, they could be in some serious trouble here.
1: Right.
0: So if it becomes clear that Onanen is playing better than Saros is to start the season, I think there's going to be absolutely zero hesitation from the coaching staff because they know what the score is, and they don't, frankly, like they can't afford to just sit around and wait for UC Saros to figure it out in December, right? Like it could be too late for them individually at that point.
1: That's exactly right. Yeah, it's whatever you can do to win games, and it could be look. It could be, it could kind of go back to status quo and it's clear after a few weeks. Yeah, I mean, Saros is a starting goaltender in this league and you can see the difference, but it might not. It might not look that way. And so it's a great thing to have Onanen on your roster.
0: I'm looking at some of the moves made yesterday. I mean, Corey Perry ends up back in LA playing for Lavi. So if you're a Predators fan, you don't have to worry about Corey Perry coming in here right now. Although, you know, if Preds are good next year, maybe it's a deadline deal they could make. But Kane's still out there. So my dream of Kane and Perry temporarily playing for the Predators dead as of now, Joe.
1: Where's he going? Are you going to go to Buffalo?
0: He might. That actually makes a lot of sense for him. Hometown. They're actually good now.
1: Yeah.
0: I'd like to see it.
1: Yeah, it'd be cool. I mean, I wouldn't mind not seeing him play hockey anymore, but you know, I guess if he's going to keep playing, why not that?
0: He's not going to end up back in Detroit.
1: We got Arvey, man.
0: After they trade Larkin away,
1: we got Arvey Hustle. Yeah, we're good.
0: Okay, just checking. Did you not enjoy Patrick Kane's tenure as a Red Wing?
1: No, I mean, it's one of those things where in the past I had to grip my teeth when we signed Chris Chelios. Like, dude, I hate this guy. Are you kidding me? You made me root for this guy, Chelios? But that was also when he was still good and they were good. Patrick Kane, it was just like, okay. I mean, he produced, you know. He's still a fun player to watch, but it was just weird.
0: I mean, the highlight of the Red Wings franchise as a whole, like the last 5 years, is his overtime goal in Chicago going back. Like, it's like the most memorable game they've played in the last decade.
1: Yeah, that pretty much says all you need to know.
0: A regular season game in like February.
1: Against a terrible team, by
0: yeah,
1: the way.
0: Yeah, against an awful team.
1: Yeah.
0: 615-737-1025. Is our phone number. The best and worst things in sports coming up next. We'll get into USA's win last night against Bosnia to begin the 7 o'clock hour. Charles Robinson coming up at 8 o'clock for his weekly visit. All that ahead. Robbie and Rex Road, 102.5 The Game.
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1: Well, gosh, I hate to be obvious. I mean, but I'm just going to say that what the best thing in sports is us, we, USMNT. But also, I mean, I'm going to say it again. Like I said, like Mauricio Pochettino belting out Country Roads, man. Oh, my God. That was just amazing last night. But I just love this team. It's so fun. And, you know, I guess I could flip this around on a worse, but we have other worse. Look, an obvious worse is, of course, Chris Johnson. I'm sorry to take everything from you guys. But I also have to say, former Titan scout Blaze Taylor, this horrific story. He's convicted by a Nashville jury here of poisoning his pregnant girlfriend and killing her and their unborn child in 2023. For anybody forgets that story, it is absolutely awful. It's my worst in sports.
0: Yep, very well said. Ian Safar, your best and worst things in the world of sports.
2: Yeah, my best little U.S. men's national team combo here. How about Malik Tillman, the free kick?
0: Yep.
2: In general.
1: That was sweet.
2: That was, you know, to be down a man and to hit that, right, to go up 2-0, put a bow on the game. That was pretty legit. And not to get too political here, but also when it comes to U.S. men's national team, good things, birthright citizenship. How about Balogun? Otherwise, he would be ineligible to play for the U.S. If you'd like to do some research on that, just a FYI there. And then the worst, of course, is the red card on Balogun. And for him to be out for the next match, the best striker in U.S. men's national team history. So that'll be my worst.
0: It's just a horrific, horrific red card. Just, it irritates me to no end. Best thing in sports. I mean, I would echo the U.S. men's national team. I would add to that the player movement that we're seeing right now in the NBA and the NHL. And we'll get into the NBA part of it a little bit later in the show. But it's pretty awesome. Like the trades that we're seeing. I mean, Jaylen Brown got traded yesterday. Obviously, we've seen Giannis get traded. Like, who knows where LeBron is going to end up? There's all the stuff that's gone down in the NHL. It's been a pretty exciting, and it's not over with, off season for the NHL and the NBA so far. So from a player movement offseason standpoint, I'm liking what I'm seeing in the NHL and NBA right now, and we'll see where all that ends up. I mean, obviously, you know, Chris Johnson, the worst thing in sports, and Joe touched on that well. I'll throw another one that's way less serious at it, but I did see yesterday or the other day, Joe. So, you know, I was in Cleveland last week, and there was a really cool story because I got to see Cooper Engle, who I was previously unaware of. But basically, he's making his MLB debut last Friday. And then on Saturday, he hit a pretty big hit in the game to bring in a couple RBIs. And his parents were in the stands, and they showed him up on the Jumbotron and hugging each other and all that stuff. It was cool. Cool to see. Well, fast forward a few days later. So it's a 2-2 game between the Guardians and I believe, who were they playing? Maybe the White Sox? I don't know who they were playing. But it was 2-2 game. It was the Rangers. That's who it was. Guardians and Rangers. 2-2 game in the seventh inning, and Cooper Engle's playing in left field. And there's a pop fly hit out the left field, a runner on second. And there's one out. Only problem is Cooper Engle thought there were two outs. Caught the ball and then threw it in the stands. Threw the ball in the stands. And the run scored because the rule says if the ball ends up out of bounds, the runner is awarded two bases. So it goes from a 2-2 game in the seventh inning to a 3-2 Rangers lead, and the Rangers end up winning 4-2 in the game. So, tough one for Cooper Engle. Throwing the ball in the stands. Look, I understand mistakes happen in baseball. You're in Major League Baseball. You need to know how many outs there are. I'm sorry.
1: Yeah, that's a not top tenner for sure.
0: Yeah.
2: He looked distraught after that. He looked distraught.
0: He did. He looked very upset.
1: That's a tough one. Bad. Speaking of baseball, which I'll briefly acknowledge, I'll throw another honorable mention. Best for me, the Detroit Tigers completed a nice sweep of the New York Yankees yesterday. Nice. Have some of that, PK.
0: Very, very nice. Let's head back to our phone line. Welcome in Dylan and Antioch to the program. Dylan, good morning. Thank you for calling in.
3: Hey, good morning, guys. I just got a quick worst thing in sports is the overuse of the VAR reviews

0: offsides in the World Cup. I got some friends, you know, I'm not a big soccer guy, but, you know, the World Cup comes around, and here we all are. But some of these people, the use of the VAR, if you call it on the field, you know, just go with the call on the field. We don't need to be going back and reviewing to see if a guy's pinky toe is offsides to disallow goals. It just screws up the flow of the game. And I don't know if it's an NFL thing or every scoring play is reviewed, but this overuse of VAR, if it's obvious, call it on the field, but we don't need to be disallowing these goals for little petty things like that. So that's all I got, guys. Thanks.
1: Thank you, Dylan. Appreciate it. I largely agree, Joe. I mean, look, I think, frankly, I think offsides and soccer is complicated enough anyway. So sometimes I think, frankly, it's hard to call. So that's where you can make the argument for the VAR thing coming in and helping out the officials there. But it does feel like we're going there a whole lot in these games.
2: I would say, and look, some soccer people might cringe at this idea, but I kind of like the idea of like the same thing that the NBA has done and now college basketball, which is the challenge thing, you know, like leave it up to human error. And if there's something egregious, something really key, and you have a challenge, then use the challenge. Other than that, them using VAR as much as they are, I think is definitely a good worst for sure. And then, I know we're going to talk more about, you know, this and soccer coming up, but you know, a lot of people are saying like that was actually an incorrect use of VAR last night on the red card.
1: Yes.
2: So yeah, overall definitely a good worse is that it's just overused.
1: Yes, I would totally agree. 615-737-1025. By the way, what did you make of the Jaylen Brown trade to Philadelphia? Their starting five is pretty good.
2: I mean, first of all, it's just like, it's just so weird that they traded him to Philly, right? Yeah. They traded them to a rival who, to me, is now flat out better than you because they have him. Am I wrong? Like, I think the Sixers are flat out better than the Celtics now.
1: See where LeBron ends up. But yeah.
2: Well, I agree. Like I said, that's true. Yeah, there's still more things to come.
1: Listen, LeBron's not going to Boston.
2: No, that is something you can pretty much write in pen. But yeah, that one shocked me. I just, and I don't know, people are, you know, the guy who everybody has wanted to, you know, to be their head coach in college forever, Brad Stevens, people are starting to get mad at that dude.
1: They are. Especially our team that's had a lot, you know, pretty good recent success. By the way, like Jaylen Brown, pretty good recent success with the Celtics. Yeah, it seems to be a lot of anger up there. You know, I hate to see it, Joe, when Boston sports fans don't get their way. Really bothers me.
2: I know. It's tough. They just haven't had much good luck over the years. You
1: really feel bad for them.
2: Yeah, really, really, really tough, man. Tough to see.
1: 615-737-1025 is our phone number. We will continue to take your thoughts on the USA's win last night in the round of 32, punching their ticket to the round of 16 in the World Cup. That's coming up next. Robbie and Rex Road, 1025 The Game.
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1: 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Charles Robinson will be with us at 8 o'clock. We will get into all things NFL with him, so looking forward to that. Coming up in 1 hour for his weekly visit. Taking your thoughts in the meantime, 615-737-1025. USA wins last night, 2-0, the final, against Bosnia-Herzegovina. They'll take on Belgium coming up. We'll get into that here in just a few minutes. But a very good win last night for USA. We've discussed the red card with Balogun, and we'll get back into that here in just a few minutes too. But, Joe, I'm reading kind of through some of the reaction to this, and there's been something throughout this that's kind of stood out to me too. And Stuart James of The Athletic, I think, does a really good job here of kind of putting it into context, because what he does is, like, he's going through, you know, all the guys that are playing really well and contributing here. And, you know, obviously Balogun, we've talked about, you know, there's Alex Freeman, there's Robinson, there's Tyler Adams, Malik Tillman, who Ian brought up. And I want to get to the last part of this here because I think it's telling. This is from Stuart James from The Athletic. Quote, "Perhaps it says everything that it's taken so long to mention Pulisic.
2: Yeah.
1: The poster boy of U.S. soccer. That's not to overlook his ability to influence matches. The U.S. is unquestionably a better team with Pulisic on the pitch. But the reality is that it's exactly that, a team, and a damn good one, too." End quote. This is from Stuart James from The Athletic. And that, to me, I think, has been as eye opening as everything. It's like, you know, obviously Pulisic is great. Like we all understand that. And he has been the, I think as he described it, the poster boy of U.S. soccer. They got a lot of guys that are contributing, playing really well right now. And it just feels like a very good team that the U.S. has put together.
2: No, it's easily the bet to me. Every time I talk about this, I just have to, like, I am a soccer novice compared to people who are really into sport. And so I know this is like everybody's saying it, so it's easy to say it, but like I have watched, you know, U.S. soccer play in this tournament going way, way back. And I've never had the feeling like, damn, like we're right up there with DC. We got like dudes. We got, and also just, I just think the coach is great. It just, you know, they just rarely seem, I know they got a little bit sort of out of sorts in that loss. Well, and again, when they had their roster turned over as much as it was, but for the most part, they just seem like they have a poise about them and an organization about them. You know, last night, that's the type of game where you could get a little frustrated, impatient, whatever. The pressure builds as time goes on. But I just felt like they just seemed to be in control the whole time, you know? And then, of course, they respond to losing Balogun. And like Ian said, well, you know, you get the free kick goal, and it's like, you know, you kind of know at that point. But just they hung in there really nicely. It seems like he has a great – the coach, Pochettino, just has a really – he's obviously a great coach. He's demonstrated that before. But he just seems to have a really good thing with these players too, and they've got a great chemistry, it appears. That stuff all matters. It matters in any sport at any level. And so it's just a lot of fun. And, yeah, that's a great point on Pulisic. Now, I do think – he's probably, I mean, you tell me, and I just feel like that's the guy. I know it's probably going to be Weah coming in, right? But, like, Pulisic has to make a difference, right? Yeah, he's got to do something that helps make up the difference of not having Balogun, right?
1: Yes, for sure. And then I think when you're talking about this next match, first off, I don't know if you guys saw the Belgium-Senegal game yesterday.
2: It's crazy.
1: What a comeback by Belgium. So there's got to be, like, you know, some sort of emotional high that they're running off of now to come back and advance after being down in that game. But it's still, to me, like, that's what makes the red card so infuriating, is because it's just so punitive. Like, you get shown the red card, and then you're out for the next match. So if you're USA, you got to find some way to overcome that. Yeah, I think, I mean, Pulisic is going to have to be the one that I think really steps to the fourfold or the front there. But I look at the matchup still, and it's not like they can't win, right? Like, it's not like this is some impenetrable wall that they're running up against with Belgium, even with Balogun out now. So, I mean, I wondered heading into the match last night, with all the pressure around it, right, with going into a win or go home situation, how would they respond to it? And they responded really well. So, frankly, like, even with the red card, even though it makes me really mad the way that was handled last night, I feel really good about this overall team watching them handle the pressure the way that they did last night. I thought it was really, really good.
2: Yeah, you just have to be really impressed. And again, they're just really fun to watch. But again, that's the Balogun in particular. He's just a ridiculous talent, you know. And so it's, you know, what does that mean as you advance here? And also, if you do advance, I mean, I think it's fine, but you do lose. So now you change the lineup. Now you change it back. I mean, I think ultimately, if you just have him in the lineup, you are just flat out immediately better for it. But, you know, it's just a big deal. I've seen some points being made. Can we get like a Seattle judge to, can we get an injunction? Temporary injunction here to, get him to play. But it is also, I mean, I was hopeful that there was some sort of like appeals process, because I think that they do at times look at red cards. I guess a lot of times they look at red cards to elevate them.
1: Yeah.
2: And then sometimes you have like the whatever mistaken identity, but apparently there's just no way he's just going to sit this next game, which sucks.
1: Now, he's got to be just aching inside. I mean, you could see it on his face last night. I mean, he's sitting there screaming at the ref, which I don't blame him. But he's got to be feeling awful right now going into this next round and him not being able to be a part of it.
2: Yeah, and again, I understand the still shot. It looks terrible, and you slow it down. And look, you could talk yourself into, if you want, that he was trying to do it on purpose. Again, I've been told maybe it doesn't matter, but I just, in my brain, to me, the red card should be reserved for clearly intentional dirty stuff, right? And I don't see how you could make that judgment, especially you watch that play. I mean, this is like with anything in sports. You slow something down and it looks so different.
1: Yeah.
2: As opposed to just watch the play in real time. Well, it's like we talked yesterday about like the Caitlin Clark thing with Alyssa Thomas. Like you watch it in real time and it looks like nothing. Then you slow it down and isolate it. Just put the, oh my God, tried to murder her, you know? And it's, I think that with this, it's a similar thing. It's like in real time, they're just scrapping for the ball and things like that happen. That's what it seemed like to me. People are also, Messi had a similar, play, and that people are putting the side by side, and it's like, Messi got a yellow for his. It just seems, and I see some people out there that are like, you people don't know anything about soccer. I think they're mostly, I see some English soccer fans who are, making fun of Americans for that, but I don't know. It seems like most of the opinion, even if it's not like biased American opinion, is that was an overreach.
1: I will not be listening to any English soccer fan opinions this week. I will not.
2: Well, you're off social media, so again, another bonus for you for not.
1: It's
2: being
1: off social
2: honest.
1: Media, but it's, we're celebrating our 250th birthday as a country coming up this week, and I will not be listening to any of the English soccer fans when it comes to all that. And I would also just ask our listeners, don't be eating any Belgian waffles over the next few days either. Let's unite together against Belgium coming up.
2: Or do we eat all the Belgian waffles? It's one or the other, Do we clean them? Clean them out. I might be better for that quest.
1: That is a good question. Now
2: let's make
1: bring
2: it so
1: up.
2: No one can get a Belgian waffle.
1: What would be more effective? Yeah, not eating them at all, or eating all of them.
2: They got good.
1: When's
2: beer
1: the last
2: too?
1: Time you had
2: good
1: a Belgian waffle?
2: I don't know. I mean, I've definitely had them. Like I've been at places. There's this place in Miami, I forget what it's called, but it was like got chicken and waffles there, and it was like Belgian waffles with like Vermont cheddar, and then it was ridiculous. But I've never been to Belgium. I've had some. I mean, Belgium has some great beers too. That's it, we talk about the waffles, but I'm avoiding the beers. So
1: waffles should be gout friendly, right?
2: Not when you put syrup on them, which I do. They're probably fine plain.
1: Yeah, someone says, eat all the Belgian waffles to establish dominance. Just get in there. Like, you guys are going to get nothing. They'd
2: exactly.
1: Like it.
2: Yeah. No one else will have these Belgian waffles.
1: Let the record show. I have nothing against the people of Belgium. Just for the next few days, I do. It's temporary, It's all in good fun. It's what the World Cup's all about.
2: What do you guys speak French? Why don't you speak Belgian, huh? What's the Belgian language?
1: Come on.
2: I've got a text here that says, Americans always trying to avoid punishment, LOL. Get Sorsby's lawyer. It's not like he killed someone, LOL. Okay. Are you an English texter shaming us? I mean, at least we have air conditioning in this on this continent.
1: Ed says the U.S. needs Scott Foster in the next match. Just go get Scott Foster and start reffing again. That'd be good.
2: Get Tim Donaghy.
1: Yeah, good stuff. 615-737-1025, our phone number. More your reaction to the USA winning and advancing to the round of 16 in the World Cup. More coming up next. Robbie and Retro, 1025 The Game.
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27: For me, never is a red card. Watching after on TV, and never was the intention to step up of the player. That was a normal action in football that happened because by accident, and it's never intentional. That is why, for me, never is never red card.
1: That was our coach last night, Joe Pochettino, talking about the red card. Our coach, our guy, Mauricio Pochettino, my guy out there, coach of the year.
2: Absolutely. Also, take me home to country roads. Belting it out. Love that dude.
1: Oh, man. Texter says red card should be like getting ejected in college football, where you're done for the rest of that game and half of the next game, not a full game.
2: Well, that's, you know, of course, that's what we were sitting there last night, and that's what Katie's like, no, it just means he's out for the half, you know, that rest of the next game. I'm like, I think that's college football. And then Brennan calls, and he's like, no, he's not out for the next game. And I'm searching up, and we're sitting there at this bar, and people are yelling. I'm like, nah, guys, he's out. Like, he's done for the next game. It's like so heartbreaking when you actually come to that realization. But yeah, like, I mean, it's just, I don't know. It's so punitive. And to me, that just should be reserved for clear, you know, like a clear intentional elbow that knocks someone out or whatever. Like, that play is just, how could you possibly determine intent? And again, this is where people say it doesn't have to be, but then to me, that's just stupid. It's just a stupid rule.
1: I would agree. And if it doesn't have to, if you're not having to determine intent, to me, that's where the punitive part of it comes in. Okay, if it's a red card and there's, you determine there's no intent behind it, well, then be out for the rest of that game, whatever. don't be suspended for the next one. That's where I think the, you know, the common sense part of this has to take over at some point. Yes, I'm biased in this discussion, but I feel like that's pretty common sense.
2: Yeah, no, it is. Trevor says they, but you mean we, Trevor, we. We did play Belgium in a friendly 4 months ago, lost 5-2, but about six different players in the lineup and not playing like that. Yeah. Again, going into last night, we hadn't beaten like a European team in 5 years, hadn't won a World Cup knockout game since 2002. This team is just different.
1: So let me ask you this. We'll see what happens moving forward here. But does last night's game, you know, PK was with us yesterday, and one thing he talked about being nervous about was, you know, if they lose the game, does it just basically invalidate everything? Well, now that they've won in the round of 32 and moved on to the round of 16, has this World Cup, I don't know, experience, this team, the success of success or failure of it, has it been validated with the win last night moving on to the round of 16? I hate to even talk about this because I want more now, but hasn't been validated.
2: I mean, I think so. I think just the way this team is playing, again, another milestone is that we have never won three games in a World Cup. So I think so. It's just that it's like either you really, like there's just no question anymore if you beat Belgium, because you've gotten to the round of eight and you did it without your best player, or you lose this game, and unfortunately, I think yes to your question, but it will be overshadowed by just pure anger of getting screwed. It'll be like the prevailing. I just would hate for that to be the case. And look, yeah, I get it. FIFA is very plainly a corrupt organization, and so people, you know, it's like you get into they just hate America, whatever, they're trying, you know, screwing us on our homeland. I mean, it's just, it was a
5: that
2: bad
5: ref
2: call,
5: must hate America for sure.
1: I agree.
2: Yeah, but I mean, so that you would hate for that to be, you become the bigger storyline, which is basically what's guaranteed if we lose this game. So we got to win this game.
1: I need the 12th man up there in Seattle. You know, we got to get the home field cooking. I thought it was great in Santa Clara last night. So it's good stuff. The electromagnetic pulses didn't really seem to matter from the substation.
2: Yeah. Well, I think that Seattle is, and maybe I'm thinking this because we know what they've been for, like the Seahawks, but I feel like games played in Seattle have been like the wildest crowd scenes. Yep. So you got to like that too. But yeah, you're absolutely, to me, yes. This team is already, you can put this team down. It's the best team that we've had, and it's the most excitement. And I think you've got this huge, again, I went to a place last night to check it out, and it was, you know, just on a random weeknight, absolutely could not find a spot it wasn't like some soccer bar or something like that, you know, like people are really into this. And so I've seen a headline, you know, welcome to the biggest week in U.S. soccer history. I mean, that's where we are.
1: Well, and the timing of all of it works out great because, I mean, there's really nothing else going on, right? I mean, free agency, but you're not talking about anything on the field or anything, you know, of any games being played. I mean, if you're a diehard Major League Baseball fan, then you're in the thick of that right now. But there's nothing else really going on. And I just think the sports calendar, but also I do think it's important for the casual soccer fans who really have not gotten behind it fully yet. They don't watch a whole lot of soccer other than the World Cup. Having a team that's exciting to watch is important. Yes, winning is the most important thing, and I think people would be watching if they're winning regardless, because people love to watch winners. But having a team that's, you know, exciting and ability where, you know, at any moment they could break through, especially with Balogun on the pitch, they could break through and score, I think that's a really big thing. Like, so far, we'll see how it ends up finishing out here, but so far, like, if you're somebody who really cares about soccer in this country and you're interested in seeing, like, the game grow and the game expand and new fans added to it, it couldn't have gone a ton better than it's gone so far for you.
2: No question. But that's another you know, the shame of like as the audience builds, and here we are on the 4th of July sort of holiday time period, and you won't get to watch this guy who was just, he's just all over the place. He's so dangerous. He's so skilled. And we're not going to get to watch him this next game, which sucks. I mean, like, we've talked about France and Mbappe, obviously, and how they look on the attack. It's just unbelievable. And, you know, Spain's guy and some of these, Harry Kane yesterday with a ridiculous goal, and obviously what Messi's doing. Like this looks like one of those guys. I mean, and that's what's, you know, I just really hope we get to see him play again. I mean, that's the thing about this, too, is like, you know, worldwide, obviously this is the biggest event. And of course, you know, in Europe, I mean, they have Champions League, they have Premier League, they have their leagues. But every 4 years, this is like the Super Bowl, but every 4 years, you know. And so you think about just not being able to watch this team for 4 years. I mean, there's so much at stake with this. By the way, speaking of Harry Kane, Mexico, England. I think that's Sunday. Man,
1: it could be electric.
2: That's a banger. That's a banger.
1: So are we rooting for Austria and Croatia today, or are we wanting, Joe, the showdown with Spain? How are we feeling about this?
2: Oh no, I'll take any way to get. No. Give me all the upsets. Clear that bracket, baby.
1: Big Austria fan today as they take on Spain, and I'm pulling for Croatia against Portugal. Just take them all down.
2: Absolutely. Let's have total chaos in this thing. And meanwhile, we'll take aim at the Belgians. Ed does say, do whatever you want, but stay clear of the Belgium Trappist monks who make Chimay, the greatest beer. That is a great beer. I just went down the rabbit hole of Belgian beers. That's a great beer. I mean, these, like the Belgian farmhouse ale. Oh my God. They're so good. Duvel's a great beer.
1: Hey, you're not cooperating here. We're not supposed to be complimenting the Belgians heading into Monday's match. What are we doing?
2: Saison DuPont. Well, yeah, that's true. I mean, look, this is like old school, you know, taking over the planet. I want to beat you and I'm going to drink all your beer and eat all your waffles. How about that? I'm drinking all the Saison DuPont.
1: I mean, it really kind of is an elite combo. When you're talking about like the, I mean, you even Google it. You're like, what are Belgian people known for? And the first two things that come up are waffles and beer. It's like, all right, there you go. Good to know.
2: Chocolate's pretty good.
1: Chocolate's in there too.
2: Baby.
1: Yeah. Chocolate's in there
2: too. A lot of people are asking about the gout. Now, that's the thing. I can't drink all their beer. I can, but I don't want to like smash it. I want someone to enjoy it.
1: Is there good?
2: Let's pass it out to Team USA after beating Belgium.
1: Is there good Belgian wine that you could participate in after we win on Monday?
2: That's interesting. I don't know. Obviously, French wine is great.
1: I'm not familiar with the Belgian wine scene.
2: I'm not up on the Belgian wine scene either. I mean, I'm sure they have some kind of wine, but I'll probably just get the French stuff, you know. Sorry. You guys speak French and drink the French wine.
1: 615-737-1025. Our phone number, 615-737-1025. We will get into a wild couple of days in the NBA. A little bit more information potentially on where LeBron James could end up. There's a huge trade in the NBA yesterday. We'll get into all of it. Robbie and Rexro, 1025 the game.
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5: I'm Fox 17 meteorologist Greg Bobis. Our forecast calling for high temperatures today, right back up near 100 degrees for the fourth day in a row. An extreme heat warning continues through Friday. A few pop-up thunderstorms are also possible this afternoon into this evening.
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1: 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Taking your thoughts at 615-737-1025. Joe, I've discovered another thing that I don't want Americans doing over the next few days here. Don't be watching any movies with Jean-Claude Van Damme in it. We doing it. Most famous Belgian actor of all time, apparently.
2: I had no idea. I had no idea he was Belgian. Okay.
1: That's what the internet says.
2: I'll give you one exception, okay, which is the movie Breakin', which is actually, like, you need to find this scene. There's, like, a scene in Breakin'. Have you seen Breakin'?
1: No.
2: I have not. I mean, I saw that at the theater, like, five times when I was, like, in fifth grade. But there's a scene where they're, like, dancing, and, you know, they're, like, working on the break dancing a little bit, you know, and then there's, like, a bunch of, like, dancers on the beach, and one of them is Jean-Claude Van Damme. It's freaking amazing.
1: His nickname is the Muscles from Brussels, which is objectively awesome.
2: Okay. Interesting. I also found out that You know, I was just saying, you know, they speak French. That's actually the south of Belgium. There's a little more than half the country speaks Dutch, the north part. So they speak Dutch and French, little German. And I don't think the Belgian wine scene is all that special.
1: Well, good to know.
2: So you go to France if you want the wine and the cheese. Okay.
1: All right. Well, you might need to go to France if you want the really good soccer too. Have some of that Belgian.
2: Yeah, that is true. France is Maybe we'll find out. Maybe we'll find out in the Meadowlands on July 19th.
1: Hope so. Hope it's so. Joe, busy day in the NBA yesterday too. Still no word on where LeBron is going to end up and play. But people continue to speculate, you know, maybe the Miami Heat. I mean, I think Lebatard said, hey, this Miami thing could be real with LeBron. So we'll see what happens on that front. You've got the Cavs obviously still floating out there. The Warriors, which the more I look at it, the more everybody seems to think that's where he's going to end up, is Golden State. So we'll see what happens on that front. But in the aftermath of LeBron James leaving the Lakers, Joe, the Lakers traded for Walker Kessler for a unprotected first-round picks in 2031 and 2033 and first-round swaps in 2028 and 2030. So big moves there in the NBA, and now the big three in L.A. is obviously Walker Kessler, who they just added, Luka Doncic, and Alex Reeves as well. What do you make of that? What does that do for the Lakers?
2: Well, who gets credit for the Snowtime Lakers?
1: I saw it as a comment on Facebook.
2: Wow.
1: It was objectively hilarious. Yeah.
2: Facebook, good job. I also saw, you know, I don't pay a lot of attention to, you know, Stephen A. Smith, you know, like for the most part, it's like, oh my God, every time I see something, there's like a headline like Stephen A. Smith, and it's like whatever his take is, and it's pretty dumb. I'm like, oh God. But I will say, like, it was like Stephen A. Smith, quote, this isn't golf, which is pretty funny. But
1: Scheffler.
2: No, I mean,
1: Scheffler going to be on the wing for the Lakers next year, shooting some corner threes.
2: Oh God! But I mean, look, Kessler is. I mean, he's good. Like they're going to be good. I'm actually angry because Norman Powell, who I thought the Pistons were going to get, signs with the freaking Bulls.
1: Yeah,
2: it's not going well. Another big one is Mitchell Robinson, Knicks legend, joining the Celtics at 3 years, 47. I mean, that's a not insignificant deal. And then speaking of the Pistons, we lose Tobias. He goes to the Spurs. So, you know, we talked about the Spurs and LeBron and like they could use kind of, you know, like a four, like, you know, like a undersized four, stretch four, can shoot. Well, they went with Tobias Harris, and not he and LeBron James are certainly not the same player, but that's basically the hole they filled with him. So I think you can take them out of the LeBron conversation if they were ever really in it.
1: We got a texture that says LeBron's going to Memphis. Maybe it was all the video he made while he's playing golf of how much he hates Memphis. Maybe it was all a ploy, you know, some misdirection for LeBron. He's always wanted to be a Grizzly, and now he's got his chance.
2: He's always wanted. He's a huge advocate of the NBA. Being in Memphis, and he's
1: going to come there. He's going to build new hotels. He's going to have, you know, maybe upgrade some of that around there to get up to his standard, whatever that is.
2: Sure.
1: But yeah, I think not overly familiar with the golf scene in Memphis, but you can find some good courses out there. I mean, I think it could be a good spot for LeBron.
2: I don't know why we haven't thought of this before. Optimistic Joe and others are saying Breaking 2 Electric Boogaloo. That is the sequel, but by then I think Jean-Claude was like doing martial arts on the screen. Yeah. He had to start with an excellent little. I'm going to find this clip and send it to you. It's really special.
1: Jean-Claude's only 65 years old. I would have thought he'd been a lot older than that, but only 65.
2: It kind of makes me feel better, actually.
1: That's good.
2: It's not bad.
1: It is pretty good. So how good is Paul George going to be on the Celtics?
2: Yeah, it's like I just can't trust, and it's just like if the Warriors get AD, I mean, it's just hard to trust.
1: He's 36.
2: That. Yeah, it's just like, you know, like the Kawhi thing to the Raptors. It's again, I'm just like, I can't get excited about it. I can't feel confident in someone staying healthy. I mean, if they do happen to get a good version, like he's still good. The Celtics, that is, if they can get a good version of him. And of course they got the two first, but the first are 28 and 31. It's just such a weird move to me I mean, I understand they were in a bind, but it's like, I mean, you are in your window, right?
1: You would think.
2: And it's just like, it's almost like you're sort of, well, we got one and we're going to punt a little bit. I don't know. But yeah, I don't have a lot of optimism, but I do have optimism for what Jaylen Brown is going to be with the Sixers in that lineup.
1: I will say, I saw some clips yesterday of, Shams Charania on TV, and he's got like all these phones going off at the same time. It's like, maybe let him get off the TV broadcast for like 5 minutes, maybe come back, you know? Can't speak because he's got like all these phones and people are just looking at him like, hey, you're on live TV. And he's got like all these phones going off at the same time. Probably just step away for a second.
2: And why do you, he had more than one phone going off?
1: He just had, I think, two at one point.
2: That's still crazy, though, isn't it?
1: Yeah. I would assume, if you're a Schefter, you got to have a lot of phones, right? Like, you got to be working all these people at the same time.
2: I mean, I wouldn't.
1: Burner phone?
2: I hope not. Like, is that like he splits it up Western Conference, Eastern Conference? I would be forever confused if I had to do it. I mean, I know you're doing a lot, but a lot of it's texting, right? So just hammer those texts out and take them as they come. I hadn't even thought about multiple phones as a thing there. God.
1: iPad? Just keep going.
2: The iPad in there. Yeah. Get your walkie-talkie, for a couple GMs.
1: Yeah. So are you feeling in the aftermath of this, better or worse, about LeBron ending up on your team?
2: I'm kind of in the camp of Warriors or Cavs. Again, Draymond doing what he did, Draymond and LeBron are actually pretty close, and obviously LeBron and Steph are too. So it does seem, it's just like, if I'm LeBron, I would have to look at that and say, it would be fun. It'd be a big story. It'd be a lot of fun playing with those guys. I'd love to play with Steph, all that stuff. But what is your ceiling? What is your ceiling with that team? Whereas I think with Cleveland, although I mean, personally, I would hate the idea of playing with James Harden.
1: Same.
2: Any player should hate the idea of playing. It's like, I'm going to stand here for 23 seconds and I'll go try to rebound your shot after you shoot up a step back 26 footer. I do think that team might, you could make a case that team, a little younger, more athletic, and a little bit better, especially being in the East, that you could do a little bit more with that team, and you'd be going home. So, if it's not one of those two, pretty shocking, I think, at this point.
1: I need to go play for, like, Charlotte, Somebody just totally off the wall. Charlotte, go down to New Orleans.
2: Wizards.
1: Enjoy something. Yeah, go to Washington. Wizards. Somebody off the wall.
2: Might be good. Yeah. Kings. How about the Kings?
1: Yeah, I forget they exist, too. Yeah, maybe yeah. Sacramento.
2: That's only a few miles up the road from Golden State. Go up there and play with Sabonis and those guys. Yeah. I don't know. And when is he going to make this decision?
1: I don't know. I mean, I would have to think it's pretty soon, right? Because depending on, where he goes, I'm sure there's some other tinkering with the roster that's going to have to take place depending on where it is.
2: Yeah. No, it's going to be fascinating. You got to credit to him. I've already said he's the GOAT, but I don't think there's anyone who's ever dominated off-season discourse, as many off-seasons discourse as he has in any sport.
1: Probably not.
2: Right?
1: Now, some people would hold that against him and say, why don't you just stay on a team? But probably not.
2: Like, I actually, I will say in the summer of, 2010, right? I will say that I went from being a big LeBron fan to not liking him because of that stupid decision. And some of it was just the shirt he wore. But just the whole, canned interview with Jim Gray and the way he went about it and everything, I think he that was a huge miscalculation on his part in terms of, how the general – but I think that lost him a lot of fans.
1: I mean, that was one of the most exciting days of my sports fandom.
2: Yeah, sure.
1: And I was on the People Mover at Disney World when I found that out. I was like, wow. LeBron's joining my boy Dwayne Wade and Chris Bosh in Miami. It's going to be awesome. And it was.
2: Yeah. They ended up, but so I was hardcore rooting against those Heat teams. just because.
1: Oh, I think a lot of people were. I think a lot of people did not like that.
2: Yeah, but they ended up winning, man. So maybe that'll. Maybe it's time for another super team. The it's like the Cocoon 3, you know, Golden State Warriors of 2026-27. LeBron played by Wilford Brimley.
1: Yeah, it's good stuff. 615-737-1025. Rex Rant with Joe Rex Road is coming up next. Charles Robinson with us at 8 o'clock. All that ahead. Robbie and Rex Road, 1025 the game.
26: 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Your sports live here. We are 1025 the game.
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26: 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Sometimes he wakes up on the wrong side of the bed. And sometimes he's just, well, Joe.
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2: Poop on your shoe and move on.
32: I did not. Go number two during this.
2: I'm going to egg every house on that block.
32: Rex Road finally gets something done. I'm the one who can't hear Shaq talk on the television.
33: Bag up, bag up. Bag up, Terry. Put it in reverse, Terry.
32: Put him in reverse.
33: Put it in reverse. Oh, Lord. Lord, Jesus.
2: I got about 80 eggs in my fridge right now.
32: He's complaining, complaining, complaining, and enabling, enabling, enabling.
2: I think the only way to stop it is with revenge.
1: It is time for the Rex Rant, brought to you by Rapid Response Generators. Power when it matters most, and served by the Wine Cellar in Hendersonville. Joe, the floor is yours.
2: Thank you very much. I mean, it's like It really is. Let's give a tip of the cap to PK. You know, and of course you say things in a very kind way, but like I said to him, like if Robbie says, "Wow, there's a take, there's an all-timer from PK." Like he seriously had the take that Shaq, you know, mumbles and talks too low on TV. So, well, you know,
1: I don't know what you expect, Ron. Could have had a better take if you got him a big gulp, you know?
2: Yeah. Well, we'll see. We'll get it. We'll get it done at some point. I gotta remember that for next time. I'm gonna bring like 5 big gulps in and just like surround him, pour some on his head.
1: Be awesome.
2: Let me talk about. This is a good source of rants for me. Let me talk about another Dave Matthews Band show for you. And by the way, just so you know, yes, Katie made friends. The nice women in front of us, they're from Wisconsin. We learned all about their lives. Nice woman behind us, you know, she asked me to move out of the way. I did. Guys behind us, one of them, like 20 friends. The nice women in front of us, they're from Wisconsin. We learned all about their lives. Nice woman behind us, you know, she asked me to move out of the way. I did. Guys behind us, one of them, like 23-year-old first Dave show. So like,

0: or what I always do, I'm a little bit of a, you know, riverboat gambler on the tickets, but typically if you wait until the day of a show, unless it's a, and I learned the hard way with U2 at Sphere, sorry, Preds, that you missed it. It was a great show. I learned the hard way with that one because the demand exceeded the supply, and so they went up on the day of the show, and I was like, oh, my God, what have I done? But for the most part, a concert venue, if you can wait to the day of and get close to the time of the show, you're going to get a cheaper ticket. And so that's what we did. Got to the hotel. The show starts at, you know, 7:30, and these are old guys, so they pretty much start on time or, you know, pretty close to it. Plus, we had rain. Well, about 5:45 or so, I finally found some good, you know, really great price. Had to get in the pavilion because it was rainy. And so we're all set. Okay, good. So what you do, on a, if you don't know this, you do on these third-party ticket apps. You do it. It's like, okay, confirmed. Now we're waiting for the seller, you know, to give you, actually send you the tickets. Okay, fine. So let's go get an Uber. We get an Uber. We get there. It's about a half hour later. Nope, still no tickets. Wow. Really? Half hour? No tickets? I mean, usually it's about 10 minutes. Okay. All right. Well, half hour, no tickets. This sucks. Now we can't go in the venue. We're here. We can just walk around a little bit. Okay. So we walk around a little bit, a few more minutes. Nope, still no tickets. Okay. I'm starting to get a little bit, you know, long fuse. Get a little, okay. This is kind of alarming. Okay, now we get to an hour. Can't go in. Can't go get a non-beer beverage. Can't go get a big soft pretzel. Can't get in line so Katie can buy a poster or a T-shirt. Just hanging out outside. Okay, an hour. Are you serious? Well, here we go. Let's get in the contact. Okay, I need to talk to somebody. What the hell is happening here? I bought these tickets, paid not tiny amount of money for these tickets, and I don't have them yet. Okay, here, how about a live chat with an agent? Okay, fine. Live chat with an agent on the app. Agent, you know, the agent, I say my thing, the agent responds, you know, it may take some time to get your tickets before the day of the event. So I respond in all caps, it is the day of the event, and it starts in less than an hour. Back and forth, agent, blah, blah, blah, like, real person, real person. Give me a real person. Meanwhile, I'm like, Katie, search the internet. Like, they have to have a number. There has to be an actual person who speaks to people, right? Like, you're a huge, this is not a small little mom and pop, this is SeatGeek. You know, StubHub, SeatGeek, all the, like, you have to have people manning the phones. I have called before. A different one. I forget. I think it was StubHub. Yeah, there's somebody that answered. Oh, okay. Let's see what's going on here with the seller. Okay. No number. You cannot find a number. There's like numbers out there. There's some stuff out there. There's fake numbers. Okay. Representative, over and over again. Finally, it's like, okay, you know, here, finally I get a number in this chat, but I mean, it seriously takes like, I mean, it's like, you know, solving the riddles in Indiana Jones, you know, in the Last Crusade. Okay. So finally I get a number. Oh God. Okay. So I click it, call the number, you know. We have a line delay, blah, blah, blah. We can call you back. Fine. I pushed for the callback. Okay, well, guess what? We're about, 40 minutes from the show now. I mean, I'm in freakout mode. Katie's like, please calm down. Please calm down. Long fuse. Please calm down. So no one ever calls back. 10 minutes, 15 minutes, no callback. I see that I give an email from this supposed live person. Would you like to live chat about this? How about you go fart yourself? And I like it was seriously like it was about to be like an embarrassing public scene, and then the tickets finally pop into the email, and I'm just like, dude, like never ever ever again. If you are going to, and look, things happen when you do this. You are at the mercy of the seller. You know, you would hope if you're selling tickets on these that you would be responsible enough to like know that they just bought tickets to a show that's about to start and you send it to them. Well, that sucks, but you are kind of, you're at that mercy. But my God, you cannot have a business like this and not have people on the phones who can answer questions and actually say, hey, I'm a human. You're a human. Let me go see what's going on with this other human who has the tickets. If you can't afford to pay for that, to have people to man your phones, you don't deserve to have your business. I will never use your sorry ass again.
1: I'm a little worried about you. Just a lot of stress building up over there, you know? You know what would help some of that? You know, you could just buy the tickets. You know, maybe a couple days before the event.
0: But it'd
1: save you a lot of stress there.
0: I know, man. But like if I went through all of the, if I add

0: added it up, and it's a ridiculous amount of shelves. If I added it up, like the savings of waiting till day of, it's pretty significant, man. Like, I mean, I hear
1: I'm
0: you.
1: Sure, it is.
0: I mean, I hear you. You're right. I mean, a lot of people, most people I know are like, you don't have tickets yet? Like, no, I'm waiting until like an hour before the show. Like, what do you know? Way, man. And people are like, okay. And this is the downside. But seriously, you can't have this business and not have people who can be reached on
2: well,
0: the
2: they
0: phone,
2: all
0: right?
2: Use, they
0: right?
2: all use AI
0: Am I
2: now.
0: Crazy?
2: They yeah, all the, use AI now. I mean, aren't we seeing all these really rich corporations trying to cut costs at all situations and replacing people with AI anywhere possible?
0: Yeah,
3: I will say some not nice things to AI when I'm in conversations with them too. But well, I mean, so just full sin.
2: So we can't use SeatGeek, and now StubHub is constantly getting sued for all this ridiculous stuff that's going on with the World Cup tickets and people right. not getting their stuff. So yep. now we can't use StubHub, and now we can't use SeatGeek. What are we supposed to do?
0: That's a great point.
3: Good question.
2: I mean,
3: everybody knows dealing yeah. with Ticketmaster is great. That's fun.
0: I mean, I will say, I mean, it's, in all seriousness, they are in the rotation because they do have Ticketmaster resale. It's usually a little bit yeah. more expensive, but at least it's like the tickets are here. Like, you're not going to.
3: We've got them.
0: Like, yeah, like you will get them. But yeah, no, this is an area where, again, like you are making money hand over fist and you can't pay some humans to do something? Ugh.
3: Josh says, there's no way those savings add up to the ER visit when you stroke out, Joe.
0: This is a fair point. This is something to also consider in the math equation.
3: 615-737-1025 is our phone number. Charles Robinson will be with us coming up next. Robbie and Rex Rowe, 1025, the game.
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20: 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Robbie Stanley, Joe Rex Road, Ian Safar here with you on this Thursday morning. And we head to our phone line, driven by WilsonCountyHyundai.com. And welcome in our good friend Charles Robinson to the program. Charles, good morning. How are you?
21: I'm doing well, gents. I enjoyed Joe's Cocoon 3 reference for LeBron and Steph and AD. You don't want to see that, Joe? You don't want to see those guys and one more hurrah for the Golden State Warriors?
3: No, I'm here for it. I'm not optimistic that it will have the desired outcome, given who else is in that conference. But no, I'm absolutely here for it. But yes, it will remind me of Don Ameche and Wilford Brimley breakdancing in the Cocoon scene there. You know, we've talked a lot about breakdancing today on the program.
20: We have.
21: You know, I never realized there was a Cocoon 2. I actually looked it up. I was like, is he right?
3: Yeah.
21: Is that a Cocoon 2?
3: Was Steve Gutenberg, Steve Gutenberg also in that one? Superstar Steve Gutenberg? I hope so.
21: Yeah, I'm going to have to watch it now and see what storyline they ran it back with, because it seemed pretty definitive when they all left Cocoon 1. So,
3: their adventures in space. I don't know. What's that?
21: I'm curious if LeBron is Wilford Brimley. Which Wilford Brimley is he? Is he the one who wants to talk to you about diabetes? Or is he the stone cold killer in The Firm? I want to know which Brimley we get.
3: That's a good point. Also, like, seriously, like, Wilford Brimley in Cocoon is like the same age at that time as LeBron is now. That's also something to consider.
21: he's like
3: 40 something.
20: Charles, are you enjoying Team USA's run here in the World Cup? Are you a big soccer fan? How are we feeling about all of it?
21: I'm enjoying the World Cup, that's for sure. Like, I felt like it's been, you know, really exciting, and watching yesterday was, you know, to have two goals disallowed, which I thought was kind of a crock, even though it was, you know, there's legitimacy to it. The red card, I mean, again, a crock, but I'm excited. I mean, Belgium gives you an excuse to, as you said, the waffles and beer, break it out, and that'll be great. Let's talk about diabetes.
20: Let's do it. Let's get after it there. So, Charles, I do want to get your thoughts on just some awful news that we've been talking about around here locally this week with Chris Johnson and his diagnosis with ALS. You know, as somebody who watched, you know, every snap that he played for the Titans, you know, seeing him, you know, limited the way he is now was just jarring to see earlier this week. And I just am curious for your thoughts on Chris Johnson, the player that he was, especially with the Titans, the battle that he now faces with ALS, and kind of the reignited conversation of player safety in the NFL and, you know, potential ties to playing football and ALS and what this all means.
21: Yeah, I mean, it's, as you said, I mean, just completely devastating. I mean, I had a few interactions with him over my time covering the NFL, and he was always a pleasure to talk to. And, you know, as you said, the focus it puts on ALS, I think, what's the statistic that NFL players are four times more likely to develop ALS than, you know, the average everyday person, which is, you know, that's pretty shocking. And, you know, given how much we look at brain health and CTE and, you know, just the general rigors that players are put through, I think all this does is, you know, add a stronger spotlight on it. You know, it's not certainly what the outcome looks like, you know, for Chris Johnson long term. I think you look at Steve Gleason, obviously this, you know, longtime Saints player, beloved Saints player, who was diagnosed with ALS in 2011 and, you know, remains very active and very much present in the fight against ALS. And, you know, so that's certainly something that you would hope is in the future for Chris Johnson. You know, I think about him as a player. I mean, he's, obviously we know. I one thing that resonates with me is I remember when, you know, he entered the draft, and I remember the run-up to it. There was a lot of question about a running back, a sub-200-pound running back, you know, who you know, Chris Johnson, 5'10", 5'11". So, you know, it's not like he was a 5'8", 195-pound running back, right? A little maybe smaller, more compact. I mean, he had some height to him. That was a longer, leaner player. And I remember there was somewhat of a conversation about, you know, can a player like this, even with his speed, the insane 4.2 40-yard speed that he had, you know, can he be a dynamic, explosive centerpiece back, you know, for a long period of time for an NFL team? And obviously, you know, you look at his 6 years with the Titans, he was absolutely that. His second season, the 2009 season, was unbelievable. I mean, he was just the epitome of a player when you watched him, was moving differently than everybody else on the field. In a way, you know, like, it reminds me of, like, Jahmyr Gibbs. When you see Jahmyr Gibbs just explode, you're like, that guy is, he has something else that pretty much everybody else that's on the field with him right now does not have. And Chris Johnson, you know, certainly had that. You know, I think it's from a football perspective and from what he was able to accomplish as a player, certainly showcases to the NFL that, you know, size and this idea of what, you know, running backs have to look like continues to be, you know, fluid. But, you know, as a person, I think it's certainly the Titans community will rally around him. I think the NFL will rally around him. And, you know, you hope for nothing but the best. And I would certainly pay attention to, you know, the charitable works that I'm sure will surround him and Steve Gleason's charitable works. And, you know, it's when you give, for, you know, any fight against ALS. And I, you know, actually dated somebody earlier in my life. Her father was diagnosed with ALS, and you kind of see it, firsthand. It's certainly a worthwhile cause if you are inclined to give some money or even put in some effort in that area. So
3: I did want to quickly follow up on this. There's a lot of talk this week about, like, the interview, and, you know, you got to press a little bit on like the NFL or whatever, football and its role in this. But just from the NFL perspective, has the league gotten any better in terms of actually trying to be head on about these issues, or has it pretty much been consistently avoid? I think, as Robbie said yesterday, CYA, you know, let's try to, I mean, Pekarski was talking about people, you know, the league hoping that some of these older guys of this generation, Frank Wycheck, who passed away, donated his brain, they found CTE, right, will sort of phase out and you don't hear from them as much and people won't talk about these things, which to me is not surprising, but also it's disgusting.
21: Yeah, I mean, I think it's always going to be player driven, and I think Robbie's right in terms of there will always be some underlying momentum from the NFL's part that is CYA, right? Because it is a threat. It is very much a threat to the game. This is the science behind this, the studies of CTE. That continues to be the challenge that I think the NFL knows from a broader perspective and the health of football going forward. It starts at, you know, low levels of football. And I think I can only tell you in my immediate family, you know, I have heard discussions from, you know, my brother-in-law, my sister, my just other parents, when it comes time to sort of start sports and their kids are talking about, you know, playing sports, there has certainly been a real discussion about, well, okay, what about football? And let's hold, like, for example, a nephew, let's hold him out, you know, for a while. Let's wait and see. You know, let's not get involved in peewee football and maybe some of the lower levels of football where they're not even thinking about, you know, brain health. I've been at peewee games, by the way, where I've seen, you know, you see hits and you're like, this is concerning. Like, this is not, I think it underscores the reality that it's not something that is focused on from a safety standpoint, every single level of football. And that's a problem. And that is what I think the NFL has to be concerned with, is it's very much a top down message. You know, the NFL needs to push hard for low levels of football, for the safety conversation to begin there. Do I think they've gotten better? In some respects, yes. You know, I think the helmets have gotten better. I never thought I would see Guardian caps in a game ever in my life. I didn't even think they would last in practice, honestly, when they first came out. And I think it's encouraging to see not only will players wear them in games, but they're a staple in NFL practices. So I think in some respects, yeah, it has gotten better, but there's still limitations. And I think really we won't know until we start to see the CTE data from this era of players, right? I mean, and that's a ways away. I mean, we're talking about decades, if not more, you know, God willing, that these guys, you know, live long, healthy lives. But we're talking about a really long time before we really start to understand the CTE data from this era of players. And that's really the only way we're going to know is if we see it in the data and the health of this current era of football. You know, and we're really talking about guys in the last maybe, I would say probably realistically the last 10 years. I mean, it could take, you know, 20, 30, 40 years before we start to see, you know, some of the data. And that's a, you know, that's a really long time. And it's very hard to reflect 20 or 30 or 40 years down the line and go, oh, you know what? Geez, it really hasn't changed. You can't afford for that to be the outcome. So I think it's the only silver lining in something like this, and there's really never any silver lining, is that it once again opens the conversation that really should be present constantly about, you know, player health and in particular brain health in the NFL.
20: So Charles, the Terrion Arnold story is insane. I mean, he's arrested on charges of armed robbery and kidnapping, got released by the Lions earlier this week. And now, you know, going from here, if it plays out with the charges here that, you know, it's the most serious, he could end up with life in prison when it comes to all these things. So what's your reaction to, I guess, the details on this Terrion Arnold story and kind of where things go from here?
21: Yeah, I mean, his bond being set at $1 million is, I mean, that should speak to kind of how this ended up the way it did with the Detroit Lions and why they moved, you know, to release him. I think some of that had to do with, you know, details as they came out, conversations that they had the Lions had privately with him. I think, you know, ownership was very much involved in this. So I think it was driven just by the interactions the Lions had with Terrion Arnold prior to this and the belief that I think not only the front office, but the coaching staff had downplayed it, that it was not something as serious as it certainly has turned out to be. That was, I think, was a little bit embarrassing for the organization. You know, once more of the details came out and it became clear that there was a chance that he could possibly have had no bail and had to sit, you know, in jail until the trial had run its course. I think what's going to be interesting now is, so next week there's going to be a hearing where prosecution is going to push to have an ankle monitor. You know, Terrion Arnold have to wear an ankle monitor. It's going to be driven by the order that he stay away from essentially anybody involved in the prosecution of this case, any witnesses, any of the other defendants in the case. I think there's a very real chance he ends up, you know, being forced to wear an ankle monitor. And now, you know, he's going to, he'll go through the waiver process. I would not say it's an absolute zero chance that he gets claimed. I think it's a high likelihood that he goes unclaimed. But I will remind people that, you know, in the past we have seen teams, for example, when Isaiah Rodgers, the cornerback, received an indefinite suspension by the NFL for gambling activity. There was certainly a thought that, well, you know, he's going to end up, he won't be on a roster and he may never play again in the NFL. Well, he was released, I believe it was in June of 2023, and the Indianapolis Colts and the Philadelphia Eagles picked him up in August of 2023 and just put him on the reserve suspended list. There's a possibility that there's an NFL team out there saying, well, it's likely Terrion Arnold is going to be placed on the commissioner's exempt list if he's on a roster. Let's pick him up. Let's see how this plays out. If he gets put on the commissioner's exempt list, obviously he will be, you know, set to the side, and we'll wait and see how this plays out. I still think it's a it's a pretty high likelihood that, he goes unclaimed. And just because of the nature of this, you know, the allegations against him and the obviously the felonies that are being prosecuted are very, very serious. And it's onboarding something like that for an NFL team is it's eye opening. But I'll also say we've got certain NFL teams that have had a history, you know, with their front offices of being willing to take a gamble and sort of see where things play out. But I would be shocked if Terrion Arnold sees an NFL football field prior to the conclusion of the case.
3: Meanwhile, Charles, another, I guess, troubled player, Brendan Sorsby, has kind of done this to me, done the smart thing. He's taking his medicine. We're not no more suing people, no more trying this or that. He's going to be part of, you know, he's going to be drafted, or he's going to be able to be drafted in 27, right, as long as all goes well. So given that development and based on anything else you've heard from people or talked with people around the league, how do you view, is there anything changed in terms of how he's viewed? Do you feel like there may be a team or two out there that maybe would surprise and take him higher than some might expect? Any sort of change in temperature on Sorsby?
21: I think a lot's going to matter, you know, what happens between now and the draft. So we talked about this last week when PK was on. There are a lot of different avenues now that teams have to go through with Brendan Sorsby. It's going to be continued treatment. Like, there's going to be, you know, the element of taking accountability and responsibility, which the NFL clearly sent the hardest slap. When they decided not to hold a supplemental draft, the implication was wide, you know, open for everybody to see where there's an element of accountability here. We feel like it's not being taken, and so we're not compelled to open an avenue to you essentially circumventing the suspension of your eligibility in the NCAA. So I think that accountability is going to be a really big deal for teams. I think the treatment avenues that he takes and the evidence he can provide is going to be a really big deal for teams. I think the interview process with teams is going to be massive. And then I think from a football standpoint, you know, I'm certain the UFL will offer him an opportunity. Although, again, it's a spring league. I would be surprised if he were to take that kind of a risk and play football in the UFL. If there were a concrete offer that were to come down the pipeline, I think it's more likely you're going to see he's going to end up spending the next many, many months working with quarterbacks, coaches, refining his process as much as possible. And then his camp will certainly be communicating, I think, with NFL teams on a consistent basis throughout the, you know, all the way into April of 2027, whether it's status updates. I wouldn't be surprised if there's a big social media push to, you know, showcase what he's doing, who he's working with. It's difficult for him, and a gap year is never good for any player. And there's been a few that we've seen in the past who have suffered from it. But he's a very skilled quarterback, and it's a league that needs quarterbacks. And I think if it only takes one team to really like what they see, to like him as a person and believe that he is being honest about, I made mistakes, I didn't know how out of control it was until ultimately I got caught. I think if a team can cross that bridge, I still believe there's a chance that you might look at a team at the end of the first round. And again, this is so much speculation because it's so far off. But I still think he's got the skill set that you would see a team potentially at the end of the first round who says, you know, we're going to need a quarterback at some point. We're a really good team. We're not going to be in position for it. And, you know, this is a player that we can take and, you know, essentially do what the Rams are going to do with Ty Simpson and sit him down and be able to have him under our roof and, you know, watch and help him along the road that he's on right now and get him prepared to play in the NFL. But again, as I said to you in PK, and I think I said it to Robbie probably in the weeks prior, this is so unprecedented right now. And I think he will probably be one of those players where there is the amount of work done on him as a prospect will be amongst the, I would say, the top, you know, 10, 5% tier of any players who have ever entered into the NFL, just because the sheer risk of any recurrence with gambling with him would be really devastating for any team that adds him. And by the way, one thing I will add to this, the NFL has made it pretty clear that they can weigh in, even though right now it's, you know, everything's opened back up for him and he's in the 2027 draft and we're moving forward and you're going to be a draft eligible player. So basically they're telling him, okay, we're starting over with you, but we're not throwing up anything in your way. The one thing the NFL has been pretty clear about, though, is they can still hold all of those past acts in the NCAA. If something were to happen on the NFL level, it's going to be a compounding factor. It won't just be, hey, here's this one-off thing you did in the NFL. No, it's going to be a pattern of behavior. So I would say anyone who goes out and drafts Brendan Sorsby, you have to know there's already strikes against him. He's not starting with a completely clean slate because they can weigh in what happened in the NCAA and in any, you know, forthcoming issues.
20: So, Charles, we've talked with you earlier this offseason about the C.J. Stroud situation in Houston. It was reported last week that the sides aren't close on a deal. I think Jeremy Fowler said earlier this week that there's just not a lot of momentum and talks are on pause. I'm just curious, like, from Texans fans, from people in Houston, how do they view this? Like, how do they view C.J. Stroud? Do they want him signed to a deal, like, as soon as possible? Do they want to wait and see how this year goes? What's kind of your read on how Texans fans view C.J. Stroud right now?
21: I think Texans fans, you know, it's like any fan base, it's splintered. There are some that he should. I think one of the interesting things that has kind of happened this offseason is when he showed up for OTAs, he has, like, physically he's changed. Like, when you look at him, you can see he's in better shape. Like, he's definitely, he looks like he's kind of entered that phase that a lot of NFL and particularly quarterbacks enter into, where you start to see, okay, this guy now is spending his off season, you know, whether it's chef prepared meals or just his nutrition and then workouts clearly changed, because you can tell his frame's more muscular. Like, he looks like he's thinned out a little bit in the face. Like, he just looks like he's in better shape. And, you know, that excited fans, because they're like, okay, hey, this shows, like, this guy is definitely, he gets it. He understands where he is right now in the arc of his career. And, you know, you hear sort of the conversations that happen in Houston where people start to dive into the analytics and they go, hey, you know what, his year three, in terms of some of the analytics that you look at and some of the plays and the percentages, was very similar to his rookie year, and his rookie year was a great year, but that was also a great year for a rookie. So he's not exactly, it's almost like, we've started over again. We got the rookie year C.J. Stroud on balance for much of the season in 2025. Now he has to take that big step that we expected in year two. Now that's got to happen in year four. I think fans are okay with knowing that his contract is going to be, if not the richest in the league, which is what every quarterback agent is pushing for when they have a guy like this, knowing the massive ramifications of the contract that's coming, I think fans would be okay taking it one more year, just making sure, okay, year two was the aberration. Year one, you know, three and four have shown us that he's going to be the player that we believe he can be. And certainly, I think Texans fans understand that if you go that route, it complicates it from the end of it, gets more expensive. But at this point, it's so expensive anyway, which is why they're so far apart, because C.J. Stroud's camp is seeking one of the richest quarterback deals in the NFL, and thus one of the richest deals in NFL history. It's already expensive. So to take it through year four and then sit there and say, okay, well, we've got the fifth-year option on this deal, we have franchise tags. If we have to go that route, we'll go that route. It's already going to be expensive as it is. But if he's the player we believe he is, we're okay, you know, riding it out. And I certainly don't get the sense that there's this panic. Like, we got to get this done. You know, I think Texans fans do operate with, there's still the memory of Deshaun Watson, right? And kind of how his career progressed and then dramatically changed in terms of his relationship with the team. And I don't think anybody is in a huge hurry. Obviously, Deshaun, it wasn't, certainly wasn't strictly football. But I just don't think there's anybody's hammering the gas pedal to try and get this done and criticizing the team. I think they know what the team is made of right now, and they want to see more from Stroud that's not just, hey, I showed up and I'm in better shape.
3: All right, last thing, Charles. One of the things, the Diana Rossini stuff keeps coming out. We've got the camera. The body cam. And yeah. I'm just wondering if is there any fallout here from, because obviously it turns out to be like a text with Kevin O'Connell, right? This guy's a Vikings fan. This cop is a Vikings fan. But like the quarterback sucks comment, and I understand it's already like real questionable up there, but like, is there any fallout within that organization from that situation?
21: I don't want to speak to a personal, whatever, personal relationships another reporter has with their sources. I will say my general thought process was, I personally would never want to be on camera showing a police officer, or really anyone else. I would not want to be on camera showing anyone private conversations I'm having with a source, right? Any source in the league. Yeah. I don't want to be like, oh, well, here, this is, look at my conversation with this source. And then the comments about, Brian Daboll wants that job, or it's, I can't, maybe someday Diana speaks, to that herself and what that exchange was and how she feels about it. Maybe the Vikings speak about it. Maybe Brian Daboll speaks about it. It's hard for me to really get into that and speculate. I will tell you that, and again, this is just my own personal experience. The sources I have are very, very, particular, I'll put it that way. They're particular about whether or not I am identifying them in information, or I am speaking about conversations that we're having. Particularly in situations where there's anonymity there, and they know there's anonymity there, they expect me to respect that at all times. And if I don't, I literally had a source once who, be careful about how I say this. I quoted them anonymously, and it was a wildly innocuous anonymous quote, and yet it was phraseology that they use in the building. And to this day, every single time I see that source, every year, the source says the phrase to me, because they're still kind of ticked off about me using that particular quote and a phrase that they use. And so that tells you, do sources tend to care? Yeah, they tend to care. So
3: yeah,
21: whether there's any fallout, that's between Diana and anyone else. That
3: no, I'm sorry, I meant within the Vikings organization with basically it almost sounds like it's O'Connell saying that McCarthy sucks. Again, that's me taking a little leap, but
21: yeah, that's a little leap. How many times have we as reporters, I'll be straight up. It's not the first time I've probably said, that guy sucks. Like, it's just, I'm sure I've said it before, and yeah, it's not,
1: JJ McCarthy does suck. I'll say it.
21: Well, hey, based on what my sources have told me, that guy sucks. No, it's usually me watching the player saying, and my 7.5 second 40-yard dash self.
3: Yeah.
21: My very, very high level of body fat self, commenting on a guy who's one of the greatest athletes in the world at his sport and saying that guy sucks, So I would just take it with a grain of salt. I don't know that there's any, fault from that aspect inside the Vikings organization. And we've talked about J.J. McCarthy all off season, right? And I told you guys repeatedly, they are not looking for a competition. They're looking for a starter.
20: Yep.
21: That didn't come from nowhere, right? So that comes from knowing and understanding what's going on inside the organization. That alone should tell people far more about how J.J. McCarthy's, you know, development has been viewed inside the team than anything Diana Rossini says about, you know, who. And by the way, she said the quarterback. I mean, maybe she's talking about Carson Wentz.
20: Maybe so.
3: You know, he is maybe a quarterback. So. For the
20: Charles.
21: You're taking another leap there.
20: That's right. Yeah. That's right. Charles, thank you as always. Appreciate it. I hope you have a great 4th of July weekend, and we'll talk to you next week.
21: Absolutely. Appreciate it, guys. Have a safe travel, or have a safe holiday.
20: You as well. Thanks, Charles Kevin. Robinson, our guest. We'll react to what Charles had to say, get back into NHL free agency coming up next as well. Robbie and Rex Rowe, 102.5 The Game.
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31: I'm Fox 17 meteorologist Greg Bopas. Our forecast calling for high temperatures today right back up near 100 degrees for the fourth day in a row. An extreme heat warning continues through Friday. A few pop-up thunderstorms are also possible this afternoon into this evening.
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1: 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I got some tickets to give away. A 4-pack of tickets to the Borchetta Bourbon Music City Grand Prix at the Nashville Super Speedway coming up on July 18th and July 19th. The caller 3 at 615-737-1025. 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Family 4-pack of tickets to the Borchetta Bourbon Music City Grand Prix. Appreciate Charles Robinson from Yahoo Sports, or he's not from Yahoo Sports anymore. I got to get out of that habit. That's like the fifth time I've done that, Joe.
3: Yeah, PK did it last week. It's an easy one to make. I think there'll be something else to say.
1: I mean, what if Kuharsky? Nice little tease there. What if Kuharsky one day isn't working for PaulKuharsky.com anymore, and I just call him PaulKuharsky.com the rest of his life?
3: Just call him Paul Kuharsky. Hey, yeah, what's up? What's up?
1: Hey, .com. Paul Kuharsky. PaulKuharsky.com.
3: That has got to be. I must say, like, and look, first of all, I think it's awesome. I think whenever someone in our business can, like, make it work with their own thing, with their own site, that's fantastic. Sure. The idea of being your own boss. But, like, to be at a press conference, you know, and be Paul Kuharsky from, you know, PaulKuharsky.com, of course. It's like, wow. I don't know. I might be like, hey, Joe Rexroad here. Anyway, my question is, you know, instead of joerexroad.net.org/, you know, long fuse.
1: The opportunity is there for you to make your own site. You know, you could kind of join PK in this effort. I mean, you don't have to leave The Athletic or anything, but you could do both.
3: Yeah, I could. Yeah. I think I'm good right now. good thought, though.
1: Joe, your thoughts on the Maverick Bork trade that Chris McFarland made yesterday with the Nashville Predators and the Dallas Stars. Second and third rounder going to Dallas. Preds get back Maverick Bork and Ilya Labushkin. Labushkin, a little bit of a throw in there on defense. But Bork, 24 years old, scored 20 goals last year on a team that had, you know, a loaded lineup in front of him. Can play center, can play on the wing. I think the Predators want to see him play center based on what McFarland had to say yesterday. What do you make of that deal for the Predators?
3: Yeah, I really like it. We mentioned it earlier. I think Vingan, you know, saying, you know, great job of, you know, weaponizing, you know, the cap space, and also just a great job of looking at Dallas's situation. We talked about it yesterday about teams with offer sheets and what they could do with Dallas and the bind they're in. And the Preds are the ones who end up benefiting from it and taking advantage of it. And I, you know, like you mentioned the throw in, but that's what, a year and three something, right?
1: Yeah.
3: So it's not even,
1: it's not that bad.
3: Yeah. You didn't take much on. I mean, it's, I like it. We don't know exactly what he's going to be, but there is a lot of promise based on his path to here. And now this, it's got to be exciting for him, I think, to look at this opportunity to grow with this team and hopefully be a top six staple and a guy who produces. And again, a younger, faster roster is materializing before our eyes.
20: It is. And now it's going to be interesting to see what happens from here. Like, who gets moved out? Are there more trades to come? I mean, you look at the roster. I mean, just the NHL roster right now, there's a lot of forwards. They got a lot of guys right now. So what does that look like in terms of, you know, how much movement do you want to see? Like, how interested is Chris McFarland in, you know, giving Brady Martin a shot to make the team out of camp, which I would assume there's some interest there, right? Like, you want to have the door open at least for him to be able to do that. And if he proves he's not ready, well, then he's not ready. But like, it's something you want to give the opportunity in camp for Brady Martin and other guys, like other young guys, to at least feel like they've got a shot to make the team here. So my guess is, Joe, you're not done seeing some moves and some trades from Chris McFarland.
3: Yeah, there's a bit of a glut, which may be part of a bigger plan. Actually, do we have the sound?
20: Sure.
3: I wouldn't mind playing that again on with the Doherty question.
5: Looks like you have about 14, 15 when Bork signs, forwards signed for under contract for next season. Defenseman, I think it's like 8 or 9. That seems like a lot for where you need to be for a season. Does that suggest there? Maybe you're working on something to move more players out because you've got, what, 25, 26 guys right now?
7: Maybe. Yeah, maybe. Yeah. We're going to try, in all seriousness, we're going to try to, if we can improve the team, we're going to try to do it. I think the back end is something that we want to find a little bit more puck skill, a little more transition as part of our game. It's not easy to do, right? As you can see by free agency, there wasn't a lot of those defensemen available. There's a reason for that. Those are the hard to get assets. Really hard, right? Centers, top two line players. And I think we're in that age now where the cap's going up and teams aren't going to be as squeezed to get their own guys done, but it's going to require some creativity. It's going to require, you know, threading the needle at times, and it may require some tough decisions or moving some players that maybe you wouldn't normally look to move in order to improve key areas of the ice. And I think defending in the middle of the ice is sort of like, you know, up the middle in baseball. You got to be strong in those positions, and for us, we don't feel we're strong enough yet in those areas.
20: So that was Chris McFarland yesterday. So it kind of feels like more stuff could be coming there for the Nashville
3: Predators. Or going.
20: Yeah, or going. There is that too. 615-737-1025, our phone number. We will wrap up the show coming up next. Robbie and Rex Road, 1025 The Game.
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0: Reaction to that. Some people shaming me for waiting. That's fine. I get it, but I'm telling you, if you're a ticket provider and it takes more than an hour, again, it's the day of the event to deliver electronic tickets, then there's an issue. And if you can't converse with your customers, there's another issue. I'm sorry.
1: How many Dave Matthews shows are we getting to this summer? How many are we at right now? Three?
0: Three. And I think that's probably it, other than potentially they're at a festival in Louisville in September. We're talking about it, but yeah, probably so it'll be three or four, and that's usually it usually settles in right around three.
1: I'm just proud of you for pronouncing Louisville correctly. That's good stuff.
0: Louisville, that's right.
1: Yeah. Very nicely done.
0: Thank you. Well,
1: Very nicely done out
0: If
1: there.
0: Mauricio Pochettino can sing Country Roads, I can say Louisville correctly.
1: So if we've made the determination, we got to find some Belgian waffles at some point between now and Monday and start eating them all up.
0: Yeah, I'm trying to think. Like, can we get like some Belgian waffles and put like the faces of some of their best players on it or something like that? Pour
1: Yeah.
0: syrup all over them.
1: Exactly.
0: I do like I actually hadn't thought about Belgian beer in a while, and now I'm like, man.
1: Sorry.
0: If I was drinking beer, I would absolutely get myself some Belgian beer. Oh well.
1: I'm sorry. I didn't mean to bring up things of the past to tempt you or anything, you know? I'm trying to help you with the fight against gout.
0: Yeah, well, Chris on the YouTube chat suggested joe.rexro.com/gout, so
1: Could be a great
0: we could do
1: website.
0: that. Yeah, it could be. And Jess points out with PK that he does name drop his website quite a bit. That's the thing. I mean, look, if you're him, it's your business. You want to put that out there, right? You want people to come to your site. So, I mean, he could have named it something different, like whatever, like TitansInsider.com or something, right? Right? Like he could have done something where it's like referring to what you're doing with the site, but he went PaulKuharsky.com. So you got
2: Paul
0: to drop.
2: Kuharsky. Have I mentioned my name? It's Kuharsky, and it's PaulKuharsky.com.
1: That's potentially my favorite drop of yours ever.
0: I hate to smell my own farts here, but my God, the dot com is just glorious at the
2: Hey, Elante! You gonna cover anybody out there this year?
1: Oh, man.
2: Oh, I'm here with Touchdown Taylor.
1: Oh, boy. You know what? He's earned a big gulp with the amount of abuse he takes on our program. That big gulp is earned.
0: Yeah, I mean, but the Shaq take was just so bad. Again, when you call him out for a take, I mean, that should be a slap in his face. But no, I mean, the Shaq take is bad. It's like I can't hear. Well, listen for a minute, jackass, because that's hilarious stuff. I get like if he was mumbling and saying nothing of value, then that'd be one thing. But like it's like when he and Barkley start going at each other, it's like the greatest thing ever. But yes, I screwed up with the I'm going to make it up with the big gulp. I'm going to make
1: All
0: it up.
1: right.
0: I don't know how exactly, but it will next time that we're all together, it will be there will be a compensation.
1: Ian, we got any 4th of July plans coming up this weekend?
3: No, we do not. Thank
1: It's probably
3: goodness.
1: good.
3: Yep.
1: Yeah.
0: That's a beautiful thing.
3: Yep. No, I got nothing. I mean, maybe the neighbors were kind of saying, hey, we might hang out at the pool tomorrow, or maybe it's tomorrow. But no, we have no plans. So I'm kind of looking forward to it.
1: Joe, you gonna take a lawn chair up to the top of your roof or something and just watch the fireworks show in Nolensville that's happening every night?
0: No, I'm just it's just the nightly, okay, how can I comfort Gus without just drugging him to sleep, you know? Is there any way to like make him feel so I actually like Katie and I were seriously talking to our text line is a terrific resource in a lot of ways, and people were suggesting the dog earmuffs, so we are going to look into those. Like the natural question of like, will those stay on? Like
1: Right.
0: it makes sense to me,
3: I've
0: but
3: heard of
0: people are
3: like
0: saying
3: thunder jackets for dogs.
1: yeah.
3: It's like a sweater of some sort that, I don't know, gives them a
1: Provides
3: little
1: comfort.
3: compression and it makes them feel a little bit safer.
0: Yeah, Katie mentioned that one too. Yeah. And so, yeah, I guess yeah, that's fine. Again, like I'm holding the trembling poor little guy, as tightly as I can
3: So
0: squeeze
3: not
0: him, but
3: comforting enough, I suppose, huh?
0: I mean, I

0: I would definitely be interested if these earmuffs can actually stay on and he's not completely obsessed with trying to get them off. That might be the answer, but it probably in the short term it's just going to be a few days of gritting our teeth and trying to get him through. That's what it's become
1: Just
0: for me.
1: start jamming
0: Maybe I'll get some
1: Metallica.
0: spoon.
1: Start jamming Metallica all around the house, and they'll drown out the noise of the fireworks, and Gus be just fine. A little metal in there.
0: I wonder if that would work.
1: I don't know. It could have the opposite effect.
0: Yeah, it's like on top of like the fireworks, you have this James Hetfield screaming at you. Wow, thanks a lot.
1: It, Dad. It's good stuff in there.
0: Darkness impersonate me. Like, oh, sorry, Gus. Sorry about that, buddy.
1: Yeah, it's been a couple years since I've actually shot some fireworks off. Well, a mishap is not the right word. We had a little bit of a close call last time I was shooting fireworks, so I think we're avoiding that this year. We had the part of a countertop exploded. That was fun.
0: Oh my goodness. With what?
1: We had it. It's a long story. We had some stuff out there in the middle of the field that was trying to help balance some things, and one of them exploded. So we all survived, though.
0: Yeah, that's good. Wes from Hermitage says, I want you to know I've been shooting fireworks off for 2 weeks. You are the problem, Wes. It's not special anymore if you do it every day for 2 weeks. Again, this is not the 12 days of the 4th of July. This is not that. This is not that holiday.
1: Everybody have a safe time this weekend. We're going to be out until Monday. Rex Road's on vacation next week, so you won't hear from Rex Road for a while at this point. Joe, have a good time.
0: When I come back, we'll be talking about how we are in the semifinals.
1: That's right.
0: Right? Right?
1: That's right. Hope everybody has a great weekend. Next Man Up with Jake Lyman coming up next. 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
17: Next man up, 102.5, the game. Jake Lyman, Teron Davenport, Parker Kelly with you on this Thursday morning. We are broadcasting from the Busy Bee Plumbing, Heating, and Air Conditioning Game Nashville Studios, home of the $99 yearly Beehive membership, where the buzz is always about great service. 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TD back from vacation. Glad to have you.
18: Man, it's great to be back, man. Back in the house once again. Here, I'm ready to rock and roll, man. Double duty today. I got to come back later tonight, and we're going to do the ESPN Sirius Radio from 9 to 12.
17: Awesome.
18: So we jumping right back, right in the pool. You know what I mean? We don't play around.
17: That's how it always goes when you get back from vacation. There's no time to, like, readjust. It's just hit the ground running.
18: Just go. Yeah.
17: You have a good trip?
18: It was awesome, man. I had a great trip. You know, hit Athens, Santorini.
17: Love
18: Crete,
17: it.
18: Back to Athens. Got to see Mykonos, Eros, Pylos, and every other
17: all the Oses.
18: Yeah, it just quick. So we took a ferry. It's called a sea jet. So we took that from Crete back to Athens. It was a 7-hour ride.
17: Wow!
18: But you port at like 6 different. You know what I mean?
17: That's amazing. Islands. Like a mini, like day long cruise.
18: It was so dope. Greece is the most beautiful country I've laid eyes on. You know, I've been to Jamaica, I've been to Barbados, you know, all throughout the Southeast, the Caribbean, London. It's beautiful, man.
17: Greece is definitely one of the next places I want to go. Like, I've been lucky enough just with Vanderbilt to get to go to Italy and France, but I'm like, Greece would be awesome to see all that.
18: You bring your lady, like, it is the ultimate romance.
17: Right.
18: Like, oh, man, just dinner, you're looking up at the Acropolis, you know, you got your nice bottle of champagne. Beautiful dinner there. You're looking up at the Acropolis and you see the sunset. Unbelievable.
17: Amazing.
18: Unbelievable.
17: Well, we're glad you had a good time. We're glad to have you back. We've got a loaded show today. Yeah. Talking Titans. Lots to catch up on. But have to lead off the show with the U.S. men's national team last night. Man. Did you watch the game?
18: I did. I watched some of it at the airport in Boston on the way back. And those officials, they need to get it together, man.
17: I mean,
18: that was not
17: horrible.
18: A red card, man. It's incidental contact. This happened. That's the exact phrase for it. Actually, look, they're showing it right here. Like, it's clearly not malicious. You know what I mean? You guys both have a right to the ball, and it's incidental, man. And for him to not be there for next round of 16 against Belgium, it's a mess. And Belgium has a good team.
17: They
18: know what I mean? They have a good – they're not the same as they were, like, you know, 10 years ago or whatever, right. But they have a good team.
13: No, they do, and they had a ridiculous comeback. I think I saw the first team ever to trail by two in the final 5 minutes of regulation and come back and win. They beat Senegal yesterday. But no, you're right. I understand, based on the letter of the law that they've been explaining, that it endangered the opponent. But there was no malice. They got tangled up, and his foot just so happened to come down where the Bosnia player's ankle twisted underneath it. Obviously, it was an unfortunate way that that their legs came together, and it could have ended up in a serious injury. But that doesn't mean it's a red card. I think you give him a yellow and you move on. But instead, now you're without your leading scorer, Flo Balogun, who scored early, got called back because he was offside, ended up having the go-ahead goal later on in the first half to make it 1-0. But I love the grit of the U.S. team last night, too. Mm-hmm. Down a player, you're up 1-0, you're trying to hold on, and Malik Tillman with just a beautiful goal to make it 2-0 and really seal it. So the U.S. gets the win, but now you look ahead to Belgium, going to be without Flo Balogun, which is obviously not ideal. But it's not impossible. The U.S. actually is favored in this match with Belgium.
18: Yeah. And I mean, this is why, you know, this is a team of premier players in the country.
13: Yep.
18: Right? And so this is why you select the players that you do, because things like this are going to happen. Right? And when it happens, you need what's the name of this show?
13: Next Man Up.
18: Exactly.
13: Next Man Up. Yeah.
18: And show them you're right.
13: You know, it hasn't exactly been great when we've seen Ricardo Pepi get in there. He's been the guy who subbed in at the top when Balogun or Pulisic has been out. We will see if it's him on Monday against Belgium, but the good news is the rest of that team is still very good. You still have Christian Pulisic. You still have Weston McKennie. The back line is still intact. I think Monday's match is going to depend a whole lot on how the U.S. is able to play defense.
18: Yeah.
13: I think they're going to have an opportunity and that they'll be able to score. It's going to be, can you slow down Belgium and not give up? They've brought in Lukaku off the bench as a super sub late in most of their matches, and he's been able to make a big difference. So I think it's going to depend on the back line. Can you slow down Belgium's attack? Because you're probably not going to be able to score two or three goals without Flo in the lineup.
18: Yeah, and that's the whole thing. I mean, they scored two with him in the lineup. So that's already, you know, going to be an issue that they're going to have to work through. I think they'll still be able to do it, man. I have confidence in the countrymen. You know what I mean?
13: Yep.
18: I think they'll still be able to do it. As you said, they're favorites. So, you know, we're good to go.
13: The U.S. has only won now two games in the knockout stages, although the knockout stage is expanded by a round this year. Mm-hmm. They've only won one game in the round of 16, and that was when they beat Mexico back in 2002. So trying to double that on Monday against Belgium and move on, where they would likely face either Spain or Portugal in the quarterfinals. Parker, your thoughts on the match last night? I mean, obviously, great performance from the U.S., but it is dampered a little bit by the red card on Flo Balogun.
19: No, it was a gritty win. For sure. My frustration was it was incidental contact. In my mind, it's like two players going for a fumble, and then one guy gets ejected for targeting, and the guy that gets ejected happens to be your best player. It was incidental contact, but was Christian Pulisic and some of the other guys not getting their jersey tugged at the entire game, yeah, impeding their movement, and nothing was called? Like, if you're not going to call it, don't call it. If you are, call it for both sides, mm-hmm, not just one team in particular. But that was very frustrating. But the boys stepped up. They got the win. We don't need 11, you know. So now Belgium gets to face the wrath.
13: I thought it was cool that even down a man, the U.S. just kept attacking. It's like, we don't care that we're playing on killing a penalty, to use a hockey term, the entire rest of the game. We're going to keep attacking, and it ended up adding an extra goal, which made you feel a whole lot better about it in the final minutes.
18: You need that cushion. You know what I mean?
13: It was some anxious moments there. I soccer has never been my sport, and it does bother me. As you know, Joey from Gallatin says on the text line, watching these World Cup games reminds me why I don't watch much soccer. Watching a grown man fall to the ground and roll around as if he got shot after being grazed angers me. And you know, the turned ankle didn't look good, but man, these guys, the embellishment is just, yeah, they roll around as if they were just brutally clubbed by the defense. Mm. And then as soon as the card comes out, they get up and they're ready to go.
18: Yeah, they're Joel Embiid times 10, man. You know what I mean?
13: Yeah. The NBA has a flopping problem, and it's nothing like soccer.
18: They throw that acting into it. It is, like you said, it's so crazy. They're holding their ankle. You hear them. You see them screaming in agony, right? And then they get up, and also they're running up and down the field like it's okay. Like Mr. Miyagi done got to him. You know, he put the hands together. put them on him.
13: Have you seen the This Is SportsCenter commercial about soccer? It is one of my favorites that they ever did.
18: No,
13: it was for the World Cup, maybe like 2010. And they're like, we've been watching a lot of soccer around here, and it's raised the workplace injury rate. And it's like Scott Van Pelt just walks by somebody in the hallway.
18: I did
13: and
18: see
13: falls
18: that.
13: Down. And goes, sudden, oh, I'll yeah. never work again. Yeah. Oh my God, my knee. That. I'll never work again. And they get up and walk away, and he's like, all right, I'm going to get up and just keep on going about my day.
18: Yeah.
13: It's horrible. But that's
18: precisely it, though.
13: You know, the U.S., they've got a chip on their shoulder now against Belgium. We will see. Going to be a fun one. It is in Seattle, where we saw for that Australia game, the home field advantage was great up in Seattle. So I'm excited for that. It'll be a Monday night kick. And then I believe if they win that one, the quarterfinals is Friday afternoon, kind of like the Australia game. In Los Angeles.
18: Okay.
13: So it's the matches are going to start coming a lot closer together as we get towards the end of it. Only about 2 weeks left in the entire tournament. 615-737-1025 is the phone number. If you want to text or call, it's a TD Thursday. We got Tehran in for the full show today. And as always, at 10 a.m., it is your chance to talk to TD. 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Again, 615-737-1025. Lots to get to with Tehran today. When we come back, we will start with the news of the week, of course, Chris Johnson's diagnosis. TD was on vacation, so wanted to allow him to speak on that. Obviously, horrible news on Monday morning. But we'll talk plenty of Titans throughout the show, also some NBA news, and lots to get to throughout our 3 hours this morning. Jake Lyman, Tehran Davenport, Parker Kelly, next man up. 1-2-5 the game.
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0: 925 The Game, Jake Lyman, Teron Davenport, Parker Kelly with you. It's a TD Thursday. Already got some questions rolling in for Talk to TD. We'll get to those at 10 if you have any. 615-737-1025. You can text or call. But TD, before we get into the current Titans and some of the news of the last few weeks, did want to give you an opportunity to speak on the news Monday. Obviously, just a horrible revelation, I guess, on Monday when Chris Johnson went on with Michael Strahan and revealed that he had been diagnosed last year with ALS. Obviously, the second Titans player from that era joining Tim Shaw to be diagnosed with the disease. And I don't know about you, but it was just jarring. Even though I had seen the news first, but then seeing the interview just completely took me aback to see him in that state.
1: Yeah, because this is a person, again, this is a person.
0: Right. Yeah.
1: So many times people get caught up in watching these guys.
0: Yeah.
1: And it's just lost on a lot of people.
0: It's like they're a character instead of an actual human being. Yeah.
1: Exactly. And you hate to see something like this happen to anybody, right? But you got to remember this is a person, you know, and so many people, you know, that have watched the Titans growing up or whatnot, or even back in that day, Chris Johnson was, that's a god.
0: Yes.
1: You know what I'm saying? And I'm not saying a literally god you pray to. I'm saying he's a god. Like
0: he can do no wrong.
1: The greatness in him.
0: Yeah.
1: And so you get to see this, and then you have that lasting image of him, and then you see what you saw, and it's heartbreaking.
0: Yeah.
1: You know, and for it to happen so rapidly. This man was just at the Senior Bowl.
0: I know.
1: Given the running backs. You know, this man was just here. I remember running into he and Lindell White at the bottom of Nissan Stadium.
0: Right.
1: You know, you're just like, God, that's Chris Johnson. I don't know the guy. But CJ, what's up, man? You know what I mean? Just because that's Chris freaking Johnson.
0: Yeah.
1: And then you see him just in that state. It's heartbreaking, man. Like, that's the best way to put it. And I think it's one of those things where, you know, I got it on my leg. No bad days, right? You live every single day to the fullest because you never know when something that you take so for granted, like being able to talk, can be taken away from you.
0: Right.
1: And I think that's something that you have to think about. And you look at him in that state compared to where he was, again, going from a god to a guy in this situation, it's heartbreaking is just a word that continues to come to mind. I'm going to pray for him. I hope that everyone else is willing to pray for
0: 100%.
1: Him. 100%. And, you know, you got the ice bucket challenge that
0: yes, he's brought it back.
1: Reinstated. Marshawn Lynch, I saw him do it. I saw Lindell White do it. Lindell called out Dion for it and a few others. And it's just one of those times where you rally together. But, I mean, obviously, you hate to see it.
0: I know.
1: You just hate to see it. I hope the Titans can do something to, you know, give that man some type of good feeling. I thought it was awesome that Tim Shaw had reached out. It's always cool seeing him around.
0: Yeah.
1: You know, and that's another example. Despite his situation, every time you see that man, he smiles at you.
0: Right.
1: You know? Don't take stuff for granted. Don't take life for granted. Live every life to every day of your life to the fullest.
0: Yeah, and you mentioned Tim Shaw. I think he's a perfect example of just continuing to fight, and that's what Chris Johnson said on Monday morning is, you know, when you get that news, it's devastating, right? Like, it's obviously there are worse diseases that can take your life from you much faster, but it's up there for sure. And when you get that news, I'm sure that it can be debilitating to you. And he said, I chose to fight. And he's going through the experimental treatments. And he's trying to raise awareness and see if he can, you know, maybe it doesn't save the people who are dealing with this right now. But down the road, maybe there's a solution, a cure to this someday. So it's one of those things that you have to give him credit for the mindset that he still has given everything that he's going through.
1: It's like Inky Johnson. You know, you don't say, why me? You say, why not me? You know, and even though, again, it's a terrible thing to happen to a person who has achieved such great things. I mean, there's seven other people on the planet who have done what he's done.
0: Yeah. And no one has ever had more scrimmage yards in a season than him.
1: Greatness. Right there. He's achieved it.
0: Right.
1: And now he's in this situation. But, you know, he chose to fight. And it's one of those things where, you know, one thing I've learned is I mean, you always learn from your own mistakes, your own experiences.
0: Yeah.
1: And situations. But you also learn from someone else's.
0: Right.
1: Right. And what you could learn from his situation is that no matter what, you fight.
0: Yep.
1: You don't give up. You fight. And that's something that, especially with last month being men's health, you know, mental health awareness month. Imagine the mindset. Imagine what's going through. This man was told he has months to live.
0: Yes.
1: I mean, it just January. It's July. Yeah. Well, it was June at the time. February, March, April, May. 5 months. 5 months after having kids who are about to, and kids, because that's what they are, about to be in the NFL, looking up to him and giving them advice and wisdom and jewels.
0: Yeah.
1: Here he is, the man. He has to use his eyes to speak.
0: Yep. It's, and for him especially, being a world-class athlete, right? You are a world-class athlete. You did things that most people can only imagine doing. And I'm sure that's such a, when your body was your tool, that was what your career was based on, and now it doesn't cooperate with you, were the words that he said. And it's horrible. As you said, like, he was viewed as a god. Parker and I were talking about it on Monday, of Chris Johnson was the guy for my era of Titans fans, right? Like, I was a little bit too young when Eddie and Steve were at their peak. But when I was growing up, it was Chris Johnson, and he was the first jersey I ever had. Just a ridiculous player, and it was heartbreaking to see. I almost didn't recognize him the interview.
1: No, exactly. I didn't recognize him, frankly. I'm just like, that's not the same. And it's a shame.
0: It's horrible. And I think you're right. We've said it all week. The Titans should. He deserves to be in the Ring of Honor no matter what, but I think you speed up the process to give him that moment on the field with his family and get the love from the Titans fan base, because he deserves it.
1: Absolutely. I'm all for that. I think that absolutely has to happen, you know, because, again, like, it's one of those things where while he's here, allow him to have that moment. And it goes back to something that I said. When we understand that each day isn't one more day, but one less, we start giving more value to what truly matters. And what truly matters is to live each day of your life and enjoy it.
0: Yep.
1: And never have a bad. We have bad moments, but not bad days.
0: And I think 100%, you can't take anything for granted. I mean, he said that he was in the best shape of his life, working out, spending every day with his kids, and just one day he felt weakness in his right arm, and, you know, just over a year later, you know, we see him in the state he is. So horrible news on Monday, and we're all keeping the Johnson family in our thoughts and prayers as they move forward here, and hoping that these treatments can help him, you know, extend his life and hopefully lead to a cure to ALS. I haven't brought this up this week, but it is something that's being talked about, and so I wanted to get your thoughts on this, TD. The link between playing in the NFL and ALS. There is a study out there that says that NFL players are four times more likely, and I hate just making this link and not focusing on Chris Johnson, the person, instead of just this broad topic, but I do think it's something that does need to be brought up. Because we talk about CTE and all of the head trauma and everything that deals with concussions, but this could end up being something that is much more important, much deadlier in ALS, four times more likely if you're an NFL player to contract this disease.
1: Yeah, I mean, you look at Steve Gleason, you know, with the New Orleans Saints player, special teams guy. He blocked the punt after Katrina. He has. I thought it was really cool a few years ago, the season opener, Steve Gleason, and Tim Shaw, they were on the field together.
0: Yeah.
1: That was so dope, man. Like, you know, but yeah, it's just, you have to wonder that. And it's ironically, you said something earlier in the previous segment when you talked about being at risk in that situation where the red card, you set foot on the field, you're at
0: right.
1: risk. Period.
0: Right.
1: Now, you're at much more risk playing football because the collisions are different. Intentional, you know what I mean? These head injuries, like, we don't know the full extent of what these head right. injuries do. I mean, there are people who played football and didn't play in the pros that have situations.
0: Yeah.
1: You know, then you turn around and you look at, you know, your Junior Seau, your Andre Waters. You look at your, how did I forget his name? Vincent Jackson.
0: Yeah.
1: You know, you look at these guys and like, you got some, I think Vincent Jackson was not suicide, but.
0: Yeah.
1: He died way too young.
0: Right.
1: You know, and it wasn't because of obesity. Right. So you look at what's happening to these guys. They said you play a football game, it's equivalent to being in 3 car accidents.
0: Yeah.
1: I don't know about you, but car accidents, I've been in a couple. They hurt. And it takes a toll on your body.
0: Right.
1: You're in 3 of them times 16.
0: 17
1: Check
0: now.
1: That, 17.
0: Yep.
1: A year. Over 5 years.
0: Yeah.
1: So you never know what extent of damage is done to someone's brain.
0: Right.
1: Because it gets rattled and moved around so much. There could definitely be a correlation.
0: Yeah.
1: I don't think it's a coincidence.
0: Right.
1: At all.
0: And, you know, I think you look and you say, obviously, the athletes who are being diagnosed with ALS, they are going to be much more high profile. We're going to hear about them, right? You're not hearing yeah. about just the average everyday person who is diagnosed with ALS. But the study, I'm forgetting who did it. I think it was a peer research paper that did this study and said, if you play football, you're 4 times more likely to be diagnosed with ALS. And, you know, that still may not be a super high risk, but mm-hmm. it's just another issue that we're dealing with you're with the safety susceptible. Of the players.
1: Yeah,
0: right.
1: Exactly. And, you know, to your point, you know, when it's a Steve Gleason, when it's a Tim Shaw, when it's Chris Johnson, it is much more.
0: Right, it's publicized.
1: Publicized. But what about the slightly above average people who play football in college?
0: Right.
1: That have conditions.
0: Yep.
1: Right? This guy named Eric LeGrand. He played for Rutgers, right? Look the story up. He played for Rutgers. He got into a collision on the field, paralyzed.
0: Yeah.
1: No one really talks about him, but this man is paralyzed. He's right. wheelchair bound for the rest of his life.
0: Yeah. I mean,
1: there's so many situations. Look at Anthony Poindexter, who played. Now, he didn't get paralyzed, but he broke his neck, and he was in a bad situation for quite some time. Ryan Shazier. Ryan, that's a great example.
0: Yeah.
1: You know, and there are so many cases of people who have, you know, played a lot of football and had situations. I have a friend that, you know, I played in school with.
0: Yeah.
1: He ain't right.
0: I mean, yeah, you look even the ones that aren't fatal, right? Like we talk about some of the players who have committed suicide, CTE.
1: Yeah.
0: But look at, like, Antonio Brown and Chandler Jones. Like, you can 100% tell that something is wrong.
1: Something's not right.
0: And yeah. I think you can only correlate that with the hits that they took playing in the NFL.
1: Yeah.
0: As I know, Paul was on yesterday with Robbie and Joe, and they had this conversation about the NFL is always going to try and CYA, cover your ass. And it's like they're trying to brush all of this correlation with the dangers of playing football under the rug. But, I mean, when more of this comes out, and I'm sure this isn't the end of this, ALS, I'm sure, isn't the only disease that you are more likely to get playing football, and mm-hmm. all the neurological impacts that come with this. So
1: even just something as simple as arthritis, man.
0: Right.
1: I got arthritis developing in my hip. I'm fit. I'll be 50 years old on July 5th, by the way.
0: There you go. Happy early birthday.
1: Thank you. But I mean, and again, like, I'm not somebody that went to the league.
0: Right.
1: You know what I mean? I played up through college.
0: Yeah.
1: Got arthritis developing in my hip.
0: Yeah.
1: You know, so it's even, and that's not to make it about me, but it's just to point out her even minimal side effects that come from playing that sport. You know what I mean?
0: Yeah. It's such a violent sport, and really nothing else compares. Like, I know hockey is violent too, and there are issues with hockey as well, but there's not hitting on every single play.
1: Yeah.
0: Like, these offensive and defensive linemen are running into each other literally 50 times a game on each side of the ball. Mm-hmm. And so there's nothing like it, and I think we're going to keep learning more, and it's going to be up to the NFL to continue to try and make it as safe as possible. We're seeing guardian caps are standard practice, during practices at least, and players are starting to wear them during games. I think you're going to start seeing more and more put forward to try and make this game as safe as possible.
1: Yeah, yeah, and they've actually come up with guardian mouthpieces also.
0: Oh, okay.
1: Yeah, I've been wanting to do a story on this, but it hasn't really exploded as far as the people using it. I can't stand the look, but I've always been very fascinated with the guardian cap situation. Yeah. You know, so
0: it is one of those things where it's not going to look good, but if it can even give you a 5% better chance of not having serious neurological issues after you're done playing, wouldn't you do it?
1: I mean,
0: I don't know what the numbers are on it.
1: Well, so I did a story maybe 4 years ago. I pitched it to the editors, swag versus safety.
0: Right.
1: And what I did, I asked, you know, a bunch of guys on the Titans, and we got some guys from the 49ers, Falcons, Cowboys, Eagles, a few other teams. Would you rather have long-term health benefits, or would you rather look good playing football now?
0: Right.
1: And you'll be surprised how many guys wanted to look good playing football.
0: Yeah, and that's it. I guess that's the issue, is that you're not going to be able to convince everybody that this is the right decision, because a lot of these guys, and I think we're all guilty of this, it's like you're thinking about the right now and not thinking about the future. Yeah. It's like, oh, I'll be fine. Like, I haven't had a concussion before. Like, I'm okay. And again, if it even gives you a 5% better chance of not having CTE or other serious neurological issues, wouldn't it be worth it? And I think the guardian caps are only going to continue to become more common practice as we go forward.
1: I want to say I want to say 47%. I'll go back and look at my story, but I want to say it was like 47% reduction in the impact of the collisions.
0: Yeah.
1: You know what I mean? So that is something. But, yeah, I mean, look, it's – and they're working to get it better as far as like more more streamlined and a better looking device, you know what I mean?
0: Right.
1: It was 2024.
0: Yeah, 40.5% decrease in yearly concussions after adopting guardian caps.
1: Yeah.
0: So
1: the studies have been there. The studies have definitely been there.
0: Yeah, and I mean, you see the rules changing all the time to try and make things safer, but football by nature is not a safe game. And you're never going to be able to get it to zero, but it's just about trying to limit these effects as much as possible. And again, horrible news on Monday about Chris Johnson. We're keeping him in our thoughts and prayers as he continues to fight ALS. We'll take your thoughts on this at 615-737-1025. Again, we've got TD for the full show here on this TD Thursday. Jake Lyman, Teron Davenport, Parker Kelly, next man up, 1025 The Game.
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4: I'm Fox 17 meteorologist Greg Bopas. Our forecast calling for high temperatures today right back up near 100 degrees for the fourth day in a row. An extreme heat warning continues through Friday. A few pop-up thunderstorms are also possible this afternoon into this evening.
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0: 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Today, the Nashville Sounds take on the Jacksonville Jumbo Shrimp at First Horizon Park with first pitch at 6:35. 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We were talking about the Chris Johnson news from Monday. He has said that he was diagnosed with ALS back in 2025. Obviously, has taken a toll on him already, and wanted to get TD's thoughts on that. We're taking your thoughts as well on our phone and text line, driven by WilsonCountyHyundai.com. Let's go to the phone lines. Kenny the mailman is called in. Kenny, thanks for calling. Good morning.
1: Hello, good friends.
0: Hello, Kenny. How are you?
2: What's up, Kenny? How are you, man?
1: I'm doing wonderful. I held this till you could be on today because I have so much respect for you. I wish I had your vocabulary to tell you what I'm about to tell you, but it's just me, so I just want to say it like I say it. Tim Shaw has lived on my route since he's moved to Nashville, and he has always, always been nice. We had, it was fun when he played. I'd ask him about this and that, this and that. That was neat. But then when he was diagnosed, it even went to another level. I wish people could know all the behind-the-scenes things he does.
2: Oh, man.
1: He was running, you know, and then he was walking, and then the next thing you know, he'd be in his wheelchair. But he never would go past me without asking, how am I? Do you need some water? Pull in the garage up there, get some water out of my own home. You know, you just go, wow. And each week he writes people. Now, he has to write with his eyes on his machine.
2: Correct.
1: That he's heard about or read that needs encouraging. And my own wife, when she went through cancer, got two or three letters. We went and framed them from Tim to where he was encouraging her, telling her to fight. And have y'all heard, he made a video about 10 years ago, I think it's called From the Players Tribune, Tim Shaw, A Letter to Myself.
2: No, I'll have to research that.
1: Go back and watch it and don't blink. Because about the 3 seconds, the mailman he's talking to is me.
2: Oh, okay.
1: But what I do, I always pull over and get out because I just want to stand in respect of being in such a special person. And we always have a couple of minutes together. I mean, he's even prayed for me before. And one time this man, a few minutes after that, he said, I saw you get out and encourage that handicapped guy. That's really, really nice of you. And I said, sir, I said, I'm glad you saw it. It wasn't anything secret or anything, but that's not what happened. I always get out because he encourages me. So people like this, I mean, you think you know their story, and you only scratch the surface because I can see myself becoming inward and not wanting to give anything to anybody and becoming so bitter. And it's just been the opposite for my dear friend. So I wanted you to know that, TD. Maybe you can do something with that. But remember, go back and see that video. A letter to my younger self, Tim Shaw.
2: A letter to my younger self. I'm looking it up right now. We're going to watch that on the break. Yeah. I appreciate you calling and sharing that.
1: It's only like 10 minutes.
2: That's all right. That's
1: all right.
2: And, you know, he's so right, though. And it again goes back to what we said about these characters,
0: right.
2: Athletes, being actual people. And when you know their story, that's why I love like the Robert Saleh story. You know, I wanted to do that because I wanted to share the story of his dad who laid the foundation for him to be able to do what he does. Robert Saleh is the first Muslim head coach in the NFL history, right? His dad was the first prominent Arabic in the Dearborn area athlete in football. And if you go back and I was talking to his brother about this, and he was telling me how that high school is all like it's an all Arabic, predominantly Arabic high school.
0: Wow.
2: And they be whooping ASS. You know what I mean? And he was telling me about that. And you know, that's another story I'm going to do at some point. But to Kenny's point, you don't really know about these people until, you know, their stories are shared. Who would have known? And here it is, everybody's, as Kenny said, everybody's telling him, hey, that was nice of you to get out.
0: Right.
2: Hey, look, I'm like Kenny, I'm selfish. You know what I mean? I was doing that for me. That was for me.
0: Yeah.
2: You know what I mean? And there are things that I do for me, you know, in addition to for whatever I'm doing for someone else. But it makes me feel good. It makes me want to do something for someone else. a lot of times you don't know these things until you actually sit down. You look at these guys as people and as people with stories. Like, we all have our own story. I'm sure you have a great story to you because you're doing great things, right? Parker has a great story to him. He's doing great. We all have stories, but they're untold stories if someone that doesn't know about it.
0: Right.
2: You know what I mean? So I'm glad Kenny said that.
0: Yeah, no, that's really special. And I think everyone around here can agree that Tim Shaw is just the best of us, right? And it's horrible that he's had to fight ALS for, what, 12 years now?
2: Mm-hmm.
0: It's been a while. And he just continues to fight. And every time I hear about Tim Shaw, you can just tell that nothing's broken him, right? Like, the ALS obviously is such a horrible disease, and I think it could be so easy to give up when your body just does not cooperate. And I think the words that people use, it feels like you're trapped inside your own body. And Tim Shaw just continues to encourage other people. He continues to fight. And so I appreciate Kenny calling in and sharing that story. You know, we're all rooting for Tim Shaw and Chris Johnson as they continue to fight against ALS. 615-737-1025 is the phone number. 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

the first hour here on the show. Just to have gotten down the rabbit hole of, you know, starting with the news about Chris Johnson from Monday, and that leads into the player safety conversation around the NFL. We were talking about guardian caps a couple segments ago. Justin from Greenbrier, starting with the news about Chris Johnson from Monday, and that leads into the player safety conversation around the NFL. We were talking about guardian caps a couple segments ago. Justin from Greenbrier, Texan, said, "I'm all for guardian caps, but hate

0: call for some people. That like, hey, it's not just CTE that you're risking when you go out there, right? Like, that's obviously the big buzzword that we've heard over the last decade of, oh, CTE, that's the risk when you go out and play football. But there's clearly much more than that on a neurological level. And I do wonder if you start to see more and more players taking this more seriously and saying, yeah, you know, my pictures for Instagram may not look as cool when I post, but I'm going to have a better chance of my brain being safe long term if I wear this Guardian.
1: Right. And here's the thing. It's not reduced to just Guardian caps now. They have come up with a lot more. I think it's tight ends, linebackers, running backs, and quarterbacks. Specific helmets.
0: Yeah.
1: That are just a little more fortified at points of contact.
0: Yeah.
1: I know Patrick Mahomes, George Kittle, those two for sure. There are some other guys that wear these helmets. And so, like, for Mahomes and the quarterbacks, theirs is it's made to absorb the contact in the back of the head to the ground. Because, after all, that's where most of the injuries happen, right? Or the brain injuries.
0: Right, it's back that of back, the head.
1: Because,
0: yep.
1: Like, that impact of, yeah, like, the whiplash type effect.
0: Well, right. Like, you see,
1: and that's what causes the brain.
0: When
1: yeah.
0: Tua had the really bad concussion.
1: Tua had one, too.
0: It was when he got thrown backwards. It wasn't somebody hitting his head. It was his head snapping and hitting the
1: ground.
0: Turf.
1: Yes, yes.
0: And so that's obviously something that you have to think about, too.
1: Yeah.
0: It's not just big hits over the middle or something like that. It's the snapping of your head into the ground.
1: Yeah, being slung to the ground. Yeah, and that's why I know in his case, he had started to – I think he did jiu-jitsu. My guy, Marcel Louis-Jacques, did a story on that where he did jiu-jitsu to try to teach himself how to fall with less contact.
0: Yeah.
1: You know what I mean?
0: Right.
1: And that was something that he did. And I don't believe he had a concussion that year, but and it's crazy to say, hey, like, that's great. He didn't have a concussion a year. But
0: yeah.
1: How much better would it be to say he didn't have a concussion at all, but it is what it is. But, yeah, I mean, I think it's Shutt? I'm going to find it.
0: Yeah.
1: I'll find it. But it was recently approved. So these are the equivalent of Guardian caps. And so some of the guys, I think, like, James Prochet had it last year. Some of the guys, because you know how pretty much all positions except for quarterbacks are mandated to wear it in practice.
0: Right.
1: But if you have that helmet, it's equivalent as far as a protection level, and you don't have to wear the Guardian cap.
0: Gotcha.
1: And that's how I knew. I said, whoa, James, what's that helmet? You know what I mean? Is that the helmet? And he was like, yeah, and because I saw him
0: right.
1: not having to wear the Guardian cap. So he's right, though. It definitely takes away from your swag. Like,
0: right.
1: You look at who had Tajay Spears?
0: Yeah.
1: Well, Josh Wiley had one,
0: is
1: too.
0: Is it Romeo Doubs who wears
1: yeah.
0: one?
1: Yeah. You know what, though? You know what I love? And thank you, Romeo, for wearing it and being a star player, because every single time the Packers will play in primetime and now the Eagles, and he does something, that story gets like 5,000 to 10,000
0: right.
1: additional
0: yeah,
1: pages.
0: Yeah, that is true.
1: I mean?
0: Everybody looks
1: yeah.
0: it up.
1: Yeah.
0: and it is funny because a lot of the helmet testing that goes on actually happens at Virginia Tech.
1: Yes.
0: The helmet lab is right next to one of Virginia Tech's dining halls. So I walked by it over 4 years, probably 150 times, mm-hmm. if not more. And I would always look in the window and see them working on stuff, and they had tons of helmets everywhere. So that is where a lot of the testing goes on with trying to create better, safer helmets.
1: Yeah, no, without a doubt. And I actually, you know, my daughter, when we took Devin to go visit Virginia
0: yeah.
1: Tech, that was one of the things I wanted to see. We couldn't make it a part of the tour, but you're 100% right. Like, they're one of the leading edge universities, so to speak, or
0: yeah.
1: leaders, period, in studies in regards to that.
0: Right. And so you hope that the safety continues to be on the upswing here when it comes to these head injuries. And, you know, I don't know exactly what they can attribute to the link between football and ALS. Is it the hits and the concussions? No one really knows, but there's clearly a link there when it comes to playing football with ALS. And
1: mm-hmm.
0: horrible news again on Monday as we saw Chris Johnson was diagnosed.
1: So there's four companies. There's Avisis, 02, and 02 Matrix.
0: Okay.
1: 02 Matrix, I remember that. That's
0: the Guardian.

0: app-esque one.
1: Like, oh, well, these four that I'm about to. The Shut, which I said, the F7 VTD, there's a Zenith Loop, and there's a Rydell SpeedFlex Precision.
0: Okay.
1: I know there's one that is coming out. It may have come out. I saw it at the Combine, and it's a super light helmet.
0: Yep.
1: And it actually has like an opening so you could kind of like go right in and service the green dot.
0: Yeah.
1: You know, the mic, the relay there. But that is the helmet. And in some cases, it is said to be safer than the Guardian
0: kit. Wow.
1: Remember, Tajay got he got a concussion with the Guardian cap on. You know what I mean? So
0: yeah, I mean, nothing's going to be completely 100% safe. I mean, as you said, you step on the field, you're taking a risk, but you hope that they can continue to lower the numbers. I mean, concussion numbers are down over the past few years, and you hope that continues with the developments in these helmets and much more. 615-737-1025 is the phone number. It is now your chance to talk to TD. Get your questions in. 615-737-1025. 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
0: Next Man Up, 102.5, The Game, second hour on this TD Thursday. Jake Lyman, Teron Davenport, Parker Kelly, broadcasting from the Busy Bee Plumbing, Heating, and Air Conditioning Game Nashville Studios, home of the $99 yearly Beehive membership, where the buzz is always about great service. 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Get your questions in. Anything you have for Teron, Titans-related, sports, any sports-related, music-related, we'll take it all on our phone and text line, driven by WilsonCountyHyundai.com, 615-737-1025, or on the YouTube chat at 1025 The Game. Let's start with this one. It came in almost immediately as the show started. 5890 asks, TD, you are a concert promoter. You have groups, The Loxes, Outkast, and Bone Thugs. Who is your opener? Who is your closer? And if one group got sick, who would it be, and who would you replace them with? Very
1: the
0: specific
1: Lox,
0: question.
1: The Outkast, and Bone Thugs.
0: Yep,
1: I would have Bone Thugs open.
0: Okay.
1: Yeah, I would have Bone Thugs open, and I'll give a reason why. I would have Bone Thugs open because they're not their vibe music.
0: Yeah,
1: just like Outkast is vibe music, but Outkast is clearly the biggest ticket of it all.
0: Yeah.
1: So that's why Outkast would go late.
0: Okay.
1: Now, I had initially considered having the Lox go last and have Outkast go second, but I want people to stay for Andre 3000 and Outkast and,
0: okay,
1: and Big Boy. But the reason why I considered having the Lox go last, because if the Lox come out and they play that song, they do the song Wild Out, there's a good chance the show may get canceled. Because that is a song, and Parker may be coming back from the break. We'll have to play that song. Please just make sure you monitor it, because there is some language in there. But that song.
21: What's the name of the song again?
1: The LOX, Lox, Wild Out. They have a lot of songs. So you know DMX.
0: Yeah, yeah.
1: And you know his song, his music, like. That you lift weights to, you run to, you work out to, you listen before athletic activity,
0: yeah,
1: anything physical, you listen to the DMX and the Lox. They're both from Yonkers,
0: okay,
1: and they both, you know, came out around the same time. The Lox would go second,
0: okay,
1: and I would say, look, guys, if you're gonna do Wild Out, just like do it first, so that way we could just get it out the way, and you could do the rest of your stuff. That's Jadakiss. You heard of Jadakiss,
0: yeah,
1: right?
0: Yeah.
1: I've mentioned him,
0: yep,
1: multiple times. Styles P, and Sheik Looch. So yeah, that was, so if one of them got sick, who would I replace? And that's a unique Bone,
0: yeah,
1: Thugs, LOX.
0: It's very specific from the texter.
1: So he would have to tell me who would get sick.
0: Well, who, if you could remove one, who would it be, and who would you replace them with?
1: Oh, so I'm taking Bone Thugs out, and I'm just going to replace them with DMX. Like, yeah, what are we talking about here? And we're just going to, you know, cross our fingers and hope, because, and Jay-Z said it the one time. He said he did a show with DMX, and he was like, "Yo, I went after him." And, you know, DMX did the show, and he's going, and he takes his shirt off and starts praying. And, like, the crowd is going crazy as he's praying. And it's like, I got to go after that.
0: Yeah.
1: It was funny that he said that.
0: That's
1: yeah.
0: so funny.
1: So I would lead off with DMX. So
0: okay.
1: Like, yo, just set the tone.
0: There you go.
1: Set the tone. And then I have, so they have a song with, it's Mace, DMX, and the Lox called 24 Hours to Live. One of the dopest songs, man. I love it. Cause they're talking about like what they would do if they had 24 hours to live. Right. And, I would have them do that song. And when DMX is coming off, I have them come off and then come back. And then the Lox will come out with them and they'll do 24 hours to live. And then I would have, Outkast come out and
0: close it out.
1: This is what I would do too. I would have a 77 Cadillac Chevelle drive out. And there's a song called Players Ball. And he was like, you missed it, man. On the scene, all the players, all the hustlers. 77 Chevelle, like a black man's heaven. And then the beat dropped. Oh, man, that's. I'm glad he asked that question because it got me in my music bag right now, man.
0: Clearly he had been thinking about it.
1: Yeah.
0: Like, usually when we tease, talk to
1: or
0: TD.
1: Or it might be she. It might be
0: yeah,
1: she.
0: Yeah, he or she. I don't know. But usually when we tease, talk to TD, it takes a while for people to get the question in. This one was fired in right off the bat.
1: I love it. Thank you for asking it.
0: There we go. Get ready for TD Fest 2027.
1: Hey, man. Holla at me.
0: Let's go to Devin and Dixon on the text line. Says, TD, piggybacking off the CJ2K conversation, who is an athlete that has inspired you in your life?
1: Oh, that's easy. It's Daryl Strawberry. It is Daryl Strawberry because he showed me that you could be imperfect and make terrible mistakes and still be favored by God. I'm going to tell you, damn. All right. Let me breathe because it gets me emotional, man. When my mom was dying, Daryl Strawberry cried. That's what's on my mind. Don't cry. Daryl Strawberry, he was here in October of that year, October of 24. And it was at the Fellowship of Christian Athletes. And I went there. And after he was done, I just went up to him and just told him, I like. And when I told him where I used to live, he knew that I knew his story.
0: Yeah.
1: You know what I mean? I used to live in Jackson Heights. And
0: right.
1: In Jackson Heights, like, that's where he used to go to grab drugs. You know what I mean? So he knew that I knew the real. You know what I mean? But he prayed for my mom. You know what I mean? Damn. All right. Let's get it together.
0: That, I mean.
1: He prayed for it. Like, he grabbed, like, and Daryl Strawberry is my favorite athlete ever. And, like, we held hands, and he prayed for her. I couldn't believe he did
0: that.
1: That's
0: unbelievable.
1: You know, because, you know, he's a minister now.
0: Wow.
1: You know, he's a traveling minister, yeah. Damn, got me tearing up on here. So that's the most inspiring thing an athlete ever did to me. You know what I mean?
0: That's amazing. I hadn't heard that story before.
1: Yeah, I haven't really told it. That's why I'm telling it now for the first time. Like, it's, yeah. But, yeah, that was it.
0: I mean, yeah, that's easy answer for you. Then.
1: Right? Easy, right off the bat. And the funny thing, I just watched Straw this morning on Jimmy Rollins and Ryan Howard. They have a pod together called 611. Yeah, it's actually a pretty dope pod. But, yeah, I watched him on that because there's a two-part one. They release it on Thursdays. But the first one was today, and I watched it. It was pretty dope. But yeah, Straw, that's my guy, man.
0: Wow,
1: that's my guy.
0: That's really special.
1: Yeah.
0: And thanks for the question, Devin and Dixon.
1: Sure.
0: Appreciate you sending that in. Speaking of the Mets, I haven't asked you. Carlos Mendoza got fired.
1: You know, funny story.
0: I'm trying to lighten the mood.
1: Yeah, funny story. So I'm in Logan Airport yesterday, right?
0: Yeah.
1: Well, I tell you an even funnier story. So we're on the boat. Coming back from Crete to Athens.
0: Yeah.
1: And this guy gets on the boat and sits like behind us, and he has a Mets hat on, a Mets shirt. And I just looked at him, and I saw on my tablet, you know, I got the Mets logo, and then Shea Stadium is the, so I just held it up to him. He was like, and then in Logan Airport in Boston yesterday, I saw a guy, he had a Mets hat on and a Mets shirt. And I'm like, I walked by him, and I said, go Mets. He looked at me and just was busted out laughing. I was like, hey, man, I get it. But, yeah.
0: I thought you were going to say the guy that sat behind you on the boat was Carlos Mendoza going
1: already
0: on vacation after he got fired.
1: Yeah, that's crazy.
0: I don't think you would have been wearing a Mets hat, though.
1: No, definitely not, you know, after they fired him. But, yeah, I mean, look, go figure, right? They had a couple good games after he got fired. You know what I mean? They were able to turn it around a little bit, but it's still the Mets are the Mets, man. And I don't know. It's a mess. It's a mess. And I love the Soto signing, and hopefully, you know, that works out, because the time is ticking on that one. And you got Frankie. He doesn't like to be called Frankie, apparently. So Francisco Lindor coming back from injury. I don't know. We'll see. A week from today, I'll be up there to watch a game. I was able to find a cheap airplane ticket, so I went.
0: Love it.
1: Yeah.
0: I totally forgot to bring this up when we were talking soccer. Do you know what the VAR ref who called the red card on Flo Balogun's name is?
1: What is it?
0: Juan Soto.
1: Are you serious?
0: Yes, it's Juan Soto.
3: Well, Juan needs to publicly account for that awful red card yesterday, but they won't do it.
0: Yeah,
3: they
0: somebody should ask Juan Soto, Mets Juan Soto, about that. Be like, can you get your fellow Juan Soto in check? Because he just hurt the U.S. Let's see. One more before we hit a break here. Another TD. We got TD from Nashville here.
1: Hey!
0: With concussions, ALS, NIL, etc. being all the buzz of football lately, is football still the greatest team sport for grooming a young man for life or not?
1: Yes, without a doubt. And Parker can
3: relate to Can I chime in, too?
1: Yeah,
3: 100%.
1: Parker, you go first.
3: For everybody... Listen, here's my personal belief. I believe everybody, you don't have to play football, but I believe everybody needs to be in a locker room setting at some point.
0: Yeah. Mm.
3: Just for camaraderie purposes. I think it's important for everybody just to understand the dynamics of, like, football is beautiful because everybody comes together from different backgrounds, and it doesn't matter where you come from, who you are, what you do. Everybody comes together for a common purpose, and there's nothing like camaraderie in a locker room. I think everybody needs to experience that.
0: Yeah.
1: Excellent point. And it is something that when you look at it, it's so funny because having that common goal, despite differences, whether it's economic, social, I mean, nowadays, sexual preference, racial, it's everything. All that is thrown out the door.
0: Right.
1: When you're in that huddle together.
0: One common goal.
1: And there's, and I've mentioned this before, my guy Emory Hunt, Gene Clemens, Brandon Howard, Chris James, footballgameplan.com, we all came together and we did a two-book series, Football Love Story and What Did Football Teach Me? And Ronnie Lott, I'll never forget the commercial that he did for us for that book. And he talked about the huddle. And he talked about how, you know, no matter what you look like, where you came from, in that huddle, it's all together with one goal, as Parker said, and one interest. And if anybody tries to get into that huddle, it's trouble.
0: Yeah.
1: You know, and that's the thing. But even to the point with Chris Johnson, when we were talking about him.
0: Yeah.
1: The ability to fall continuously, get back up and fight. There's a grit. It's just like an attitude that you get from playing football. I don't think you're completely right mentally. if you love the game, it just is what it is, right? But I think there's just an attitude. And then understanding the importance of teamwork. And I think just in any sport, especially team sport, I think you transfer that to any walk of life. And you just understand the importance of teamwork. Together, each achieves more, right? You understand the teamwork of hey, I got your back, you got my back. We're going to go back to back.
0: Yeah.
1: Face the world and protect each other. You know what I mean? I got the front, you got the back. It's the ones who attack. Hey, listen, that's what it is. That's what it is. You know, and I don't think there's a sport in the world that teaches you more about life than football.
0: Yeah. No, I could agree with that. I only played 1 year of tackle football when I was in sixth grade because I was like 90 pounds soaking wet until I was in high school. But it's one of my biggest regrets is that I didn't keep playing. You know,
1: yeah,
0: it was a
1: yeah.
0: really fun year that I had, and I just, you know, I was like, you know, I don't want to keep playing the next year. And I always look back and I'm like, man, that was stupid of me. I wish I had kept playing.
1: Hey, sometimes that's how it is, man. Funny story real quick. From what the podcast, Ryan Howard and Jimmy Rollins, when they asked Darryl, they said, you know, you were a very athletic person. obviously, whatever, whatever. And they said, did you play any other sports? And what was it that made you want to play baseball? And he said, man, I was a quarterback, 10th grade year, and I took a blindside hit. He said, I took my helmet and jersey off and left it on the field and said, I'm playing baseball.
0: You wouldn't believe how many baseball players were like star football players.
1: Yeah.
0: And they just chose to go a different direction. But when I called Summer League Baseball, and two of the best players on the team I called were both superstar high school quarterbacks.
1: Really?
0: One of them played in a state championship game against Jalen Suggs, was the opposing team's quarterback. And
1: wow,
0: they faced off. One of them, the name's Jack Style. I don't think he ended up making it to the pros, but he was a really good college baseball player. And then, of course, Jalen Suggs plays in the NBA now.
1: Mm-hmm.
0: So it just shows you that even the best athletes in other sports, really good football players.
1: Funny story, getting back to Darryl Strawberry, his senior year at Crenshaw High, you know who was the key player on the championship team that he lost to?
0: I don't.
1: John Elway.
0: Really?
1: Yeah.
0: Wow.
1: Because, John Elway, he got drafted by the Yankees.
0: That was why he was leveraging baseball against the Colts, and that's why they traded him. Yeah.
1: Yep. But even, the Oklahoma drill, you lay down helmet to helmet, you got to get up and you crash into each other.
0: Yeah.
1: That drill has made a lot of football players change to basketball.
0: Yeah.
1: I've seen it.
0: I think one of the last straws for me was Bull in the Ring. That was
1: That one too.
0: So I was the quarterback, and I kind of thought I was going to get away. Like, they're like, yeah, they're not going to throw the quarterback in the middle there.
1: Mm.
0: And they did. I went in the ring, and they called out the hardest hitting player on the team and just put me on my ass. And I was just like, that might be it for me with football.
1: I don't know if you read the Robert Salah story I did, but that's one of the things he told me. He said he's always pretending his stomach hurt.
0: Yeah,
1: when it was time for Oklahoma
0: yeah.
1: And he said one time his dad was there, and he was like, "Man, I'm not gonna wimp up in front of my dad." And he said that's when he like put every water boy style, you know what I mean, and hit the dude. He said, "Wait a minute, if I deliver the hit, it doesn't hurt as much." And then that's when a love for football was born.
0: Yeah, it's a good point. If you're the first one hitting, then it doesn't hurt quite as bad, but still.
1: Yeah, crazy.
0: 615-737-1025. We've got lots of questions for TD. We will continue on the other side. Again, your chance to talk to TD, 615-737-1025. And Teron Davenport being with us is presented by Bart Durham Injury Law. Jake Lyman, TD, Parker Kelly, next man up, 1025 The Game.
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0: X-Men up 102.5 The Game. Jake Lyman, Teron Davenport, Parker Kelly, TD, embracing the air conditioner out there. Almost missed it.
1: I thought they were listening to Prince. They got Prince playing in
0: in the hallway.
1: Yeah. But this right here, like you can hear the beat and you can understand. Yeah. Like in the beginning, I don't know where you started it at, but in the beginning it goes like,
2: Yow!
1: And then it's like, that's get hype music for sure.
0: The texter 5890 said he's been thinking about it all week to ask this question to you. So
1: thank you for mentioning that, asking that, because the locks, they definitely, that was one of the, when I wanted to get like amped up, that was always that's weight room music right there.
0: Yeah,
1: sure.
0: I mean, it got you going. We had TD full on dancing behind the chair to start the segment. I don't know if the stream caught it, but
1: it caught. I saw it on there.
0: 615-737-1025. Again, your chance to talk to TD. We got lots of questions. Let's go to the phone lines. Driven by WilsonCountyHyundai.com. Edward is called in. Edward, thanks for calling. Good morning.
3: Hey guys, can you hear me?
1: Got you. What's up, Edward? How you doing, man?
3: Hey, buddy. Not bad at all. Out here running over at MTSU with the scorcher. Daryl Strawberry, I think he was a rookie. I collect baseball cards.
1: Uh-huh.
3: I think he was a rookie in 84. I still have that Topps card. There's just something about that year, you know, that Mattingly came in.
1: Yes.
3: I'm a Yankees fan. But it was, you're right, Daryl Strawberry, stand-up guy, gone through a lot of adversity in his life.
1: Exactly.
3: That's not why I called in. I wanted to get your take on journalism in general.
1: Okay.
3: Does journalism at universities, I'm not sure where you went to school, but does journalism in general now teach activism over journalism? And let me explain what I mean. You have an issue with the owner? Well, it's got to be because she's a woman. No, it's not. It's a... lack of good sound decisions, in my opinion.
1: Uh-huh.
3: Look at all the players that have left and gone on and excelled at the other teams for two or three years. Kevin Byard, he contributed to the Bears season this past year. Okay? Maybe showing a little bit more interest. You know, you've heard of the good, the bad, and the ugly.
1: Mm-hmm.
3: Well, you can't just show up for the good. There have been some great women owners out there. Let's just talk about them. Marge Schott, Cincinnati Reds.
1: Man.
3: Jeannie Buss. We see what she's doing with the Lakers. What about the first African-American woman in a major leagues to own a team? San Diego Padres, they've been making the playoffs, haven't they?
1: Mm-hmm.
3: So I just would like to get your thought, because there's one guy on particular on the station there that – you bring up the owner, and he said, well, he's probably saying that because she's a woman. No. And the one thing that surprised me in a little research that I did, how many in general owners of the NFL do not live in their town where their team is?
1: Yeah.
3: Only about half of the owners live in the NFL town that their team is in. And it's mainly because they have other millions and millions of dollars in other business. That takes them into that area.
1: Yeah, you have to be successful to be able to able to buy a team, right? And a lot of times the success you had didn't happen in the city that you own the team. You're 100% right.
3: Yeah. I will come out of retirement to broker a deal between Cal Turner Jr., Orrin Ingram, and the Pilot Corporation. Of course, I'm about tongue in cheek on this, but... you know, there's a history of the Titans. You know, when Bud died in 2013,
1: mm-hmm.
3: you know, I think Tommy took it over for a couple of years. That's the oldest daughter's husband. And then Amy came in and took it over. And, you know, I'm sure she's doing the best. And that's a family heirloom. You can look at it that way.
1: Yeah.
3: They don't want to do bad. And I agree. I don't want them to do bad either. But I just think journalism... in general, you just have to look at the hard facts, and that's just back to my original question.
1: Yeah, you know what,
0: thanks, Edward.
1: I'll say this. So I went to Cheney University. I was a marketing major. I don't have a degree in journalism. You know what I mean? My path is very different. There's different podcasts and things you could look on to see it. I'm not going to waste your time explaining that. But I think just in general, we are in a day and age where criticism is so consistently confused with hate.
0: Yeah.
1: You know, and obviously there is a difference. I think it becomes hate when you criticize with personal vendetta,
0: yeah,
1: or personal tone, right? And we see that a lot because this day and age of journalism, the hot takes, the screaming and yelling into a microphone, the being unreasonable, not looking at, okay, well, how did this happen? Why did this happen?
0: Yeah.
1: You're just saying, hey, so-and-so sucks. So-and-so's right. A bum. So-and-so is a bus. Okay, why are you calling Cam Ward a bus? Why are you calling Cam Ward a bus after he played 1 year? You know, and I think these are the things that have made people have that vision and have that thought process that Edward has and wonder, okay, is this what's being taught? I can't tell you what's being taught because I don't know. That's something you could probably speak on.
0: Yeah, I mean, I have a journalism-esque degree. My degree is in sports media and analytics,
1: okay,
0: which is very helpful for only this. But it was, I mean, they didn't teach any activism. I did have to take a... it was a diversity in communications class, and like you learn a lot in there, but it was nothing like, hey, everything has to be framed through this or that.
1: Mm-hmm.
0: I think there's ways to criticize people without making it personal, like you said.
1: Mm-hmm.
0: Like, I've seen texts, and we usually don't read them on the air, and there's been callers who criticize Amy specifically because she is a woman. Like, they will make a comment that is sexist or misogynistic. And I think that can get confused with true criticism of the actions that she's taken as an owner. I think Amy Adams Strunk is not absolved of criticism because she has made mistakes as an owner, but it's when you frame them through the lens of her being a woman that I think that's when people have a problem with it. You have to be able to separate the two and say one is wrong, the other is fair. And so I understand what Edward is saying is that some people may defend her. It's like, oh, you're just criticizing her because she's a woman. Some people, yes. But other people have fair criticisms of the action she's taken that has led to the Titans not being very good.
1: Lately. Which, I mean, look, like, you know, there's a series of actions that have been taken that make you say, oh, you know what? These were mistakes.
0: Yeah.
1: But there's a series of actions that were taken to make you say, you know what? This team had one of the best runs it's had,
0: right?
1: We're talking about 2019-21. You know, and I think when you look at that, just through black and white eyes, right?
0: Right.
1: No gray lines. Okay, what's good is good, what's bad is bad. I think then you're able to come to a conclusion that is unbiased or unactivist. But I will say this also. In this day and age, you know, everybody, you have it's a reflection back to the days of Jim Brown, Lou Alcindor, a.k.a. Kareem Abdul-Jabbar,
0: right.
1: you know, and there's other names that we can mention. It's a reflection to those, Jim Brown, you know, it's a reflection back to those days where activism and sports mixed. We're back into that mode where it is mixed. And, I mean, look, you know, you got the Trump situation where the Giants, you know.
0: Right.
1: Abdul Carter and Jackson Dart. I don't know if you got this. So, you know, he criticized Jackson Dart for being at introducing Trump at the event, et cetera, et cetera. But if you go and you look at the video that Abdul Carter of his when he was asked about this.
0: Yeah.
1: Just go look at it. That's the right way to look at this.
0: Right.
1: That's the right way. Hey, look, we could have differences of opinions, and I may critique it. That doesn't mean I dislike you or don't want you as a teammate and not going to support you as a teammate.
0: Right.
1: We just have differences of opinions.
0: Yeah.
1: And in this country where you're able to voice those, albeit it should be respectfully voiced.
0: Yeah.
1: It's going to happen.
0: Right.
1: But look up his video if anybody listening. If you could, Abdul Carter response to being questioned by Jackson Dart.
0: Yeah.
4: No, I think you're right that there needs to be an objective view of these things. And I understand what Edward is saying, is that there are people who are going to be quick to defend Amy Adams Strunk, and it's like, oh, you're just saying that because she's a woman. And that's probably not true. There are fair criticisms, but there are also people on that side who are criticizing her just because she's a woman. It's like there are both sides of that story. You've got to view it objectively. No matter who the owner is, are they making the right decisions for the football team?
1: Right, and that's what the bottom line is.
4: 615-737-1025 is the phone number. 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We'll get to your questions on the text line coming up next. If you have more, last call for any questions for TD, 615-737-1025. 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
6: I'm Fox 17 meteorologist Greg Bopas. Our forecast calling for high temperatures today right back up near 100 degrees for the fourth day in a row. An extreme heat warning continues through Friday. A few pop-up thunderstorms are also possible this afternoon into this evening.
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0: 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We are extending Talk to TD for just a couple more minutes. I've got a couple of questions left. We have a Titans-specific question for the first time here. TD, I'll change the phrasing on this question. Steven asks, who will be running back four? I'll ask you, do you think the Titans carry four running backs, and who has the inside track there?
1: Yeah, I think they'll keep four. I think it's – so we're looking at
0: – Pollard and Spears. Saleh gave Pollard, a very
1: – we know them.
0: Strong vote of confidence for. Singleton will
1: Mullins
0: make the team.
1: And Singleton.
0: Okay, so yeah. Michael Carter. See ya.
1: I don't think he makes it. I don't think Chestnut makes it either, which is unfortunate because Chestnut, you know, has managed to stick around and had some value, you know, special teams wise.
0: Yeah, but
1: it's just in having Khalil Mullins, they're the same in essence.
0: Yeah,
1: you know, guys that you can use on short yards that will also double up as special teamers. They're the same. Mullins was a draft pick.
0: Chestnut wasn't. Yep. And I think you've seen enough of Julius Chestnut. He's been here for a long time.
1: Mm-hmm.
0: You know what he is. With Mullings, I think there's at least a chance that he could improve. Not that he's ever going to become a, you know, bell cow back, I don't think. But I think you believe in a little bit more growth potential for Mullings versus Chestnut.
1: Yeah, I could reason with that, absolutely.
0: All right, last one here. 4987 asks, TD, any upcoming rappers, hip-hop artists that you've been digging?
1: Upcoming.
0: Up and coming.
1: Conway the Machine, I like him. I like him a lot, actually. I haven't really dabbled in too much of the other.
0: Our guy MCD.
1: Oh, yeah. Like, we want to talk about local. Okay, yeah. We could do that. MCD, Tennessee Pimpin'. We got my guy A. West. And we got my guy Star Kim. Star Kim, MCD is how do you say it down here?
0: Lebanon.
1: A. West is a Bell Road baby.
0: Okay.
1: Then we got my guy Star Kim, who lives here now. He's from the Bronx. And those are three that local, you know, in the local scene. Yeah, they're for sure.
0: But love it.
1: I think he was talking more like on the
0: National scale.
1: Grand picture. National scale. It would be Conway the Machine, but yeah.
0: I mean, I can't say that I know any either, but, you know, always good to show those out there. Maybe we'll have to get Parker to play a couple of those.
1: Yeah, A. West is going to be tough.
0: Is he going to be able to find a clean version?
1: Yeah, I mean, Tennessee Pimpin',
2: surely there's a clean version.
0: That's true. Tennessee
2: there.
0: Pimpin' is always good.
1: Yeah. Actually, MCD is performing tonight. He's actually the lead. I was going to go, but I can't, you know, doing the ESPN radio. And, you know, when the four letters call, you got to answer that.
0: Yeah, no, it's a good. When the worldwide leader calls, yeah. You're in.
1: I gotta find my text he sent me. Where you at? Oh, here it is. So he's playing tonight. Definitely, if you get a chance, go out. It is at. He's the lead. It's at the Basement East.
0: Okay. Yeah.
1: The Basement in East Nashville. I'm assuming that is. The show starts at 7:30. Doors open at 6:30. So. Check it out. If you go to his IG, you could find it.
0: We're continuing our campaign for Tennessee Pimpin' to replace Ring of Fire as the touchdown song.
1: Man,
0: that would be... Cam Ward giving the Zombieland to Tennessee Pimpin'.
1: That would be dope. I'm in for that.
0: Caleb on the YouTube chat, this is where we're going to go in the next segment. He asked thoughts on the highway robbery of Jaylen Brown from the Celtics to the Sixers last night. That was kind of a stunning trade.
1: Yeah.
0: I just don't know. Is that good for either team?
1: Well, you got a couple of very nice two-way players, you know, and Maxey and Brown.
0: I guess.
1: Brown and Embiid are going to have to figure out a way to squash the drama that they've had over the last couple of years.
0: Can you believe in Joel Embiid to actually play basketball? Like, he hasn't played more than 40 games in the last 3 years.
1: I mean, a big man.
2: He has bones of glass.
1: A big man came into the league with bad feet. Like, that's never going to be a good situation. Like, it's a good situation, but it's never going to be a perfect situation.
0: Yeah.
1: To me, the picks, like, they got to be pairing it to trade for somebody else. But I got to ask this, though. Jason Tatum hasn't said a thing.
0: Yeah.
1: And I thought, like, they were, you know, Shaq and Kobe, Scotty and Mike. You know what I'm saying?
0: And, man, Paul George heading back the other way in that, too. Like,
1: I think that was just like a throw.
0: Salary dump, yeah.
1: Yeah, it's a weird trade.
0: I guess, you probably had to make the salaries match a little bit to keep them cap compliant.
1: It was almost like one of those things where they had to do it. I feel like the Celtics were in a situation where they felt they had to do it. Because I get it if they traded him to the Houston Rockets. Like,
0: yeah.
1: You face them, what, twice?
0: Right. But now,
1: man, you're going to
0: in your own division.
1: In your own division.
0: Yep.
1: Like, that's strange.
0: Paul George and Brandon Ingram have turned into the just like, they're going to be included in every trade. It's like, oh, take Brandon Ingram. He just got traded back to the Clippers.
1: Because Brandon Ingram, that's my homie's cousin, my homie in North Carolina. It's a shame because that dude is—he's talented.
0: He is former second overall pick, right, of the Lakers, and then he was in the AD trade, which
1: I get that.
0: Like, crazy. That was what, 7 years ago now?
1: I didn't even know AD was with the Wizards.
0: Yeah, AD's on the Wizards now with Trae Young, and now they got AJ DiBonsa too. But since leaving the Lakers, I want to say Brandon Ingram has played for the Pelicans. Has he played for the Hornets?
1: Mm-mm.
0: He was on the Raptors most recently.
1: I don't think he played for the Hornets. Did he play for Brandon Miller's with the Hornets?
0: He played for the Knicks too, right, Ingram?
1: Did he?
0: He's been all over the place.
1: He did play for the Knicks.
0: So, actually, no. So he's only played for the Lakers, Pelicans, and Raptors. I could have sworn he got traded.
1: I thought he played for the Knicks.
0: Maybe he got traded and never played for them.
1: No,
0: I guess he was. Okay, so I was wrong. For some reason, I thought he had bounced around a lot more than he did. But now he is going to be on the Clippers. He was included in that Kawhi Leonard deal.
1: Hmm.
0: Anyway, Paul George has been all over the place. And that trade between the Thunder and the Clippers looks worse and worse every day. The Shai Gilgeous-Alexander trade, it finally got wrapped up with the first-round pick that the Thunder had this year. Crazy. 615-737-1025. We'll wrap up the second hour of the show after this. Coming up at 11, we'll dive deep into some Titan storylines as well. Jake Lyman, Teron Davenport, Parker Kelly, next man up. 1025 The Game.
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0: Our guy MCD, always great when we get some Tennessee pimping on the
1: Absolutely,
0: show.
1: Absolutely, man.
0: Jake Lyman, Tyrone Davenport, Parker Kelly, next man up, 102.5 The Game. And again, he's playing the Basement East tonight, as TD said. So go out and check out MCD. Before we wrap up the second hour here, TD, got to get your thoughts on the LeBron James saga here.
1: LeBron James.
0: He is not going to be playing for the Lakers next year. He is a free agent. Lots of teams interested. The Warriors seem to be the leader in the clubhouse. Do we think that he ends up going to Golden State? And apparently he's willing to take the veteran minimum as well, so could lead to building a decent team around it.
1: I think he goes to go back home.
0: Cleveland?
1: Yeah. I think that's what he does. I mean, man, to go to Golden State.
0: Team up with Steph.
1: Don't do it, man. Oh. But there's a chance he could play for the Sixers.
0: Yeah.
1: There's a chance he could play for the Sixers.
0: Yeah. But the Heat apparently are interested. Apparently the Wizards are interested, too.
1: Yeah, yeah. I think he goes back home, though. I think that's the move. But I love what he did. Like, he hung around for just enough for Bronny to get his $3 million.
0: I know. Literally know. One day. Yeah. And his contract was guaranteed. Yeah. Dad of the year.
1: Dad of the year, right? One of them. One of them. But yeah,
0: well, yes, one.
1: I'm not putting myself in there. I thought of a couple other great dads
0: out there, but yeah. Making sure that your son gets a $3 million guaranteed contract, pretty nice there from LeBron James. Mm-hmm. What was I? Oh, I saw a question asked on Instagram this morning. Do the Lakers retire LeBron's jersey?
1: That's a good question.
0: I thought no immediately was really? My, yeah. I mean, he did play 8 years there, and he won a championship. But just in terms of all the all-time greats who just Lakers through and through.
1: Let me see. Is James Worthy?
0: Yeah. I mean, he did play 8 years there, and he won a championship. But just in terms of all the all-time greats who just Lakers through and through.
1: Let me see. Is James Worthy's jersey retired?

0: they didn't really do much. They barely even made the playoffs most years when he was there. So I would have said no off the bat, but just, you know, I think they probably do end up doing it and putting his jersey in the rafters.
1: They probably, you know, you put the name with it, I think they're going to do it. I mean, you look, Byron Scott, his jersey isn't retired. Somebody put in this one, they put Lamar Odom, Robert Horry, and Derek Fisher. Man, heck out of here, man.
0: Derek Fisher.
1: Derek Fisher was a key part.
0: Those were great teams with Fisher and Kobe, Pau Gasol.
1: I think they're going to do it. I think they're going to do it. It's LeBron James, right?
0: And
1: he spent almost a decade there, which he, like you said, he delivered the championship.
0: He spent more time in L.A. than any of his previous stops. I'm separating the two Cleveland stints. He spent 7 years in Cleveland to start, then 4 in Miami, 4 in Cleveland again, and then 8 in L.A. So
2: it never felt like 8 years, though. That's the thing.
1: It didn't.
0: No.
2: It went by very fast.
0: But it is funny because I thinking back on it now, I remember where I was when LeBron signed with the Lakers. It was like right after I graduated from high school. So really? Like it is thinking back, yeah, it has been a while since he was with the Cavs. But it also, you're right, it doesn't think back to his final or his last finals with the Cavs. That was the J.R. Smith one, right?
1: Mm-hmm. They just had like a little get together too.
0: Yeah, the 10-year anniversary of that 2016 team.
1: That was cool.
0: But the
1: Kyrie didn't come.
0: Yeah.
1: But anyway.
0: But the last finals they had was that J.R. Smith one where he thought that they were in the lead and they weren't, and they ended up getting swept. Or yeah, they got swept in that last one. Yeah. I don't think I would, if I was the Lakers, if it was any other team, like if for some reason he wanted to go play for the Timberwolves for the past 8 years and won a championship, I think 100% you would retire his jersey. But I think when it comes to honoring players, it's all relative based on the organization. And for a team like the Lakers that have so many guys who it's just like they're remembered as great Lakers, I don't know if we're going to remember LeBron James as an all-time great Laker. He's going to be maybe the greatest player of all time, but because of what he did in Cleveland and Miami, less so than what he did in L.A.
1: I hear you. I think you got to do it, though. Just because, as you mentioned, he spent that much time there.
0: Yeah.
1: After I thought about it, I think you got to do it.
0: I think they will.
1: Yeah.
0: I don't know if I would, though.
1: Yeah.
0: But,
1: no, I get the pushback.
0: I also get that it's LeBron James, and the name value is going to carry some weight there.
1: Exactly.
0: But we'll see where he ends up going. Golden State seems to be the favorite, and it would be fun to see Steph and LeBron together. I don't think that makes them a championship contender, especially playing in the West. If I'm LeBron, I'm heading to the East. Much easier path to get back to the finals.
2: He has a much better chance of winning a ring in Cleveland than he does Golden State.
1: Mm-hmm. Or just go ahead and go to the Knicks.
0: Yeah. Go to the Knicks, pull a Kevin Durant, and be like, "Hey, I'm just going to go to the team that
2: they have the cap. They have the cap space to pay for him on here. They have the exact same
1: Mitchell
2: team."
1: Mitchell Robinson went to the Celtics.
2: Yeah. Well, the Celtics just got weaker too.
0: Yeah, LeBron did say he'd be willing to take the veteran minimum to go try and chase a championship. So,
1: man, and it's just, I think if I was him, I would do it. I would go to the Knicks because you just think I would go to the Knicks or Sixers. Because I think if you go, they got three guys that have averaged 25 points. You know what I mean? The Sixers.
0: Yeah.
1: You know
0: Maxie,
1: what I mean?
0: Now you've got Brown. You've got if Embiid stays healthy, like the Sixers are one of the better teams in the East. But
1: and the young boy, Vijay Edgecombe, is exciting.
0: Yeah. You know what I mean? I do like Edgecombe.
1: Yeah. Yeah. So, you go to the Knicks, and it's the aura of playing in the Garden.
0: Yeah, playing MSG.
1: You know what I mean?
0: Yeah. There are a lot of options for him, and I'm sure he's going to draw it out. Do we get another The Decision from LeBron James at, what, 30 or 41 years old?
1: Imagine that. You talk about athletes that play football. He's one.
0: Yeah.
1: Pretty good receiver.
0: Yeah, people,
2: star, I think,
0: people believe that he could have been one of the great tight ends in the NFL if he had chosen football.
1: I mean, there's clearly a correlation.
0: I think he made the right decision.
1: Oh, yeah, I think so, too. Much more money in it too, you know.
0: Yeah, and you know, injury wise,
1: yeah,
0: you're a lot safer playing basketball than football. 615-737-1025 is the phone number.

0: 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We've got one more hour with TD. We haven't spent a whole lot of time on the Titans today, so we will dive into some Titans headlines, including, and I hate giving air to the NFL Top 100 because it is one of the stupidest exercises that we do all year long, but they just, I do not understand where they have Big Jeff ranked, and we'll talk about it coming up in the final hour of the show. 615-737-1025. Jake Lyman, Teron Davenport, Parker Kelly. Next man up, 1025 The Game.
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10: Hi, I'm Parker Kelly with your Game Center update. Last night in the World Cup, the United States advanced to the round of 16 after beating Bosnia and Herzegovina 2-0 for the first World Cup knockout win since 2002. The U.S. had to play a man down the last 30 minutes of the match due to a red card being assessed to Flo Balogun. Next up for the United States is Belgium at 7 p.m. on Monday night in the round of 16. Another blockbuster trade in the NBA went down yesterday as the Boston Celtics agreed to send former Finals MVP Jaylen Brown to the Philadelphia 76ers in exchange for Paul George. Burge, two first-round picks in 28 and 2031 respectively, and two second-round picks in 28 and 2030. Tune in tonight on 94.9 The Fan as the Nashville Sounds take on the Jacksonville Jumbo Shrimp for a 6:35 first pitch. The pregame is set for 6:20, and you can hear all the live coverage with Jeff Hemm on 94.9 The Fan. 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
0: Final hour on this TD Thursday. Next Man Up, 102.5 The Game. Jake Lyman, Teron Davenport, and Parker Kelly broadcasting from the Busy Bee Plumbing, Heating, and Air Conditioning Game Nashville Studios, home of the $99 yearly Beehive membership, where the buzz is always about great service. Going to talk plenty of Titans here in the final hour. We haven't gotten specifically in on Titans news. TD was out of town. So I do want to get your thoughts on the Jeffrey Simmons extension, which was released about 2 weeks ago. But speaking of Big Jeff, the NFL Top 100 comes out every year, and I am not a fan of it. I think it, you know, having all the players just rank 20 guys leads to you not getting a very indicative ranking of what these players actually are and how valuable they are. But anyway, the 84th and 83rd players came out this morning, including Jeffrey Simmons at number 83.
15: Stupid.
0: First team All-Pro, 83. Horrible.
15: Yeah, that's just ridiculous. And I think when you look at it, the guy, I don't think there's a conversation that you could truly have about who the best interior defensive lineman is. It's Jeffrey Simmons.
16: 83rd?
15: You mean to tell me there's 82 more impactful players in the NFL than Jeffrey Simmons?
0: Yeah.
15: Come on. What are we doing?
0: If he played somewhere else, he probably would be 25th?
15: More than likely, you know, in a bigger market.
0: It's ridiculous.
15: My thing is, I get these lists are set up to generate conversation.
0: Yeah.
15: But it should generate intelligent conversation. Like, this conversation about Jeffrey Simmons, 83rd, it's a moronic conversation to have.
0: Yeah.
15: Because it's very clear that he should be.
0: Right, it's wrong.
15: At a minimum, top 30. At a minimum.
0: But it's like, the players are the ones voting on this.
15: Are they really, though?
0: You see the ballots. Like, I've seen them fill them out. But, yeah, you never know what, like, it's always the, you're going to vote and I'm going to count the votes. So, I guess you don't know what the NFL is doing.
15: Exactly. Because I'm sure if you polled three offensive linemen on 31 other teams, shoot, those guys, you could do 32 because those guys on the Titans got to go against him too in practice, you know, during camp. I'm sure if you polled, Jeffrey Simmons would be much higher.
0: Yeah.
15: If you truly polled him, he'll be a top 30, top 20 player.
0: But we already know this list is meaningless when the first three names that come out, number 99 was Quentin Nelson and number 98 was Bryce Young. You ask any football fan, casual fan, expert fan, you ask any player, who's the better football player, Quentin Nelson or Bryce Young? 100% would say Quentin Nelson, but somehow Bryce Young is ranked higher than him.
15: Yeah, that list is...
0: It's stupid. It's very stupid, and I complain, too, about, like, if you're going to do this, go all in and put it on NFL Network and let people watch it instead of hiding it on Twitter, which they've been doing for the last few years where they release two a day only on Twitter where...
15: Oh, they don't even show it?
0: They don't do it on NFL Network anymore.
15: Wow. See, that tells you how much I've been in tune with it.
0: It's pointless. But anyway, Jeffrey Simmons ranked as the 83rd best player in the NFL, and almost certainly is going to be the only Titan on that list. If Quentin Nelson is 99, sorry, I don't think Peter Skoronski is going to make the list, and he's really the only other name that I could put in that conversation.
15: Yeah.
0: I did, I wrote this down. NFL Network, Chad Reuter, did a 7-round NFL draft. That's my guy, man.
15: Good dude.
0: Well, we'll see what you think of what he had to had to say in this.
15: Glad to see, shoot him a text.
0: 7-round NFL draft for the 2026 season. It's win now, but it's every player in the NFL is available. So basically a redraft. He did 7 rounds. The first Titan off the board was Jeffrey Simmons at 47, which quarterbacks are going to go earlier. I have no problem with where he went. Cam Ward picked after, almost 50 picks after Jackson Dart. Picked after Daniel Jones, picked after Tyler Shuck, and picked after Mac Jones, 93rd in this draft. I don't think Cam Ward has proven enough to be like a first-round pick in this draft, but a third-round pick after those kinds of names?
15: After Mac Jones?
0: What?
15: Come on, Chad. What are you doing, buddy? Chad. There's a scene in Menace to Society when Kane and Old Dog, they went and they shot a corner store owner, and they got arrested, and the guy leaned in and he said, "Now see, you know you done messed up, right?"
0: Yeah.
15: "Hey Chad, you know you done messed up, right? Now, you know you done messed up."
0: I missed this one too. Also after Michael Penix Jr.,
15: who's in a intense competition with Tua.
0: 10 picks after Fernando Mendoza as well, who has not played a snap in the NFL. And this is win now. I was stunned to see this. He has him going to the Rams, which the team doesn't really matter here. But, yeah, I was Mac Jones is a backup quarterback. And he has him over Cam Ward. I did not understand that. But anyway, the other three players that went in this 7-round draft, so it's 224 picks. John Franklin Myers was picked. Carnell Tate was picked. Peter Skoronski was picked. So 5 Titans went off the board.
15: Those are the names I would have figured. Maybe Alante Taylor.
0: Yeah. Well, we're going to talk about the cornerbacks later this hour as well. But, yeah, neither of Flott or Taylor got picked.
15: Speaking of cornerbacks, did you see Terrion Brown? There's 3 teams interested in him.
0: Really?
15: Yeah. When the Lions released him, I was like.
0: Yeah, I mean, I think the Lions could have waited and just let it go through the process. Like, he's probably going to get suspended no matter what happens. But he's facing, like, up to life in prison,
15: severe,
0: right?
15: Severe charges, yeah.
0: Like,
15: this seems severe charges.
0: Yeah, man. And I get it. If he's going to be on the exempt list or whatever it is, you might as well just put him, stash him if you can. But I was
15: not like they're short on money. Right. That was a move that I thought. I mean, look, who am I to question Brad Holmes, you know, who has done some.
0: Yeah.
15: Great roster manipulation and rebuilding, you know, to get the Lions to where they are. But I was surprised it was just such a.
0: Me too. Yeah. I mean, I know it doesn't look good, but to release him outright at that point before the trial's even begun, I thought was interesting.
15: Very interesting.
0: But anyways, we started on Jeffrey Simmons. I'm sure you talked with DVD before you left about the extension, but what were your thoughts on the big deal for Jeffrey Simmons and the Titans locking up one of their key pieces?
15: Yeah, I think it was smart to get in front of it because all things considered, I think he's going to have a tremendous season. I think he's going to eclipse the 11 sacks that he got last year. I think, and you look in Salah's scheme, you know, being able to get upfield and attack, and we've talked about it. This is a deal that he's well deserving of. And I think it extends beyond just what he does on the field. Give him a reason. You know, this guy does so much in this community.
0: Yep.
15: And is such a part of this community and is entrenched in this community. I think it. 3-time Walter Payton, a Man of the Year nominee. He is now just like anybody. Like you dig enough. Like you could find some things and say, "Oh, come on, man! Like, what are you doing?"
0: Yeah.
15: But you know what? The man is imperfect. You know what I mean? So you're going to have that. So miss me with the stuff that I know people will say.
0: Yeah.
15: But I think when you look at him, he's very well deserving. And I think he has been the example of how you take advantage of another opportunity. Right. Because obviously coming into the league, there was all that mess. But he's been able to navigate that and, you know, really show the organization and be a leader, too.
0: Yeah.
15: Right. Like, he is a guy that. Who was Aaron Whitecotton? I asked him about Jeffrey Simmons. You know, what have you learned about him?
0: Yeah.
15: Since you've met him, and one of the things he said was like, when you have the best player on your team approaching workouts and everything with the tenacity that he does and the dedication. And I know, folks, I know he wasn't on the field for
0: the OTA
15: team
0: stuff.
15: Period. Yeah. OTA. I get it, but I'm saying what the coach said. And he said when your best player attacks things the way he does, it sets the tone for the whole team. So it's just yet another reason why this guy is so valuable to the team. So it was a job well done. Mike Borgonzi, Vin Marino, and the crew, you know, they got ahead of it. They got it done because they know what's about to happen.
0: Yeah, and I think it's good. We've talked about it before. Showing that you're going to reward your best players when they step up for you. And heading into last year, it was a big year for Jeffrey Simmons.
15: Yep.
0: He hadn't produced to the level that you would have hoped for when he signed that first extension. There were questions about his maturity and some of the stuff that's gone on, you know, the getting thrown out of practice, or not getting thrown out of practice, but all of that that went down with Brian Callahan and of course the aftermath as well. Mm-hmm. And it was a big question mark of, hey, is this guy part of the long-term solution here? Should the Titans trade him and just get assets? And he went out and proved himself not just as a player, but as a leader as well. So I think it was good to show, hey, when you step up for us, we're going to reward you.
15: Yeah, without a doubt. It set a good tone, good precedence. Now, get 77 done, and I think you're working on some things.
0: We can talk about that coming up next. 615-737-1025. Peter Skoronski is now next up for an extension. We will talk about what that could look like. 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Jake Lyman, Teron Davenport, Parker Kelly, next man up, 1025 The Game.
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0: Presented by Bart Durham Injury Law. Parker doing a great job spinning it back there.
1: Well, I tell you, I'm not sure. We live it dangerously, but that's all right.
0: Let's stick with the Titans here. We just talked about Jeffrey Simmons getting a big extension last week or 2 weeks ago. But Peter Skoronski now is the next up on the block here. Titans have not extended a first-round pick since Jeffrey Simmons. Skoronski kind of came into his own last year, and I'm really thinking this is going to be a much bigger deal than maybe the casual observer might think. Maybe not Titans fans, but NFL fans in general. Tyler Linderbaum just got $27 million. And I know he plays center and not guard, but I think Skoronski's going to be $25 million, maybe even more, when this deal finally comes down.
1: Yeah, I think it is going to be upwards of like 22, man. I think 22 is like the floor. You know what I mean? So as you look at the fifth-year option, 19, Joe Tipp. Yeah, I would say 23 to 25 million I think is going to end up being. And, you know, they haven't wasted any time just as far as like making it clear that he's the guy for them, you know what I mean? Someone they want to bring around. Michael Gonzi said, you know, he's one of the best younger players. You have to extend your younger players. So all of the positioning and stuff like that, I don't think there's any of that going on. There's an understanding.
0: Yeah.
1: And it is what it is. So what's the SpotTrac one?
0: So SpotTrac says $19.8 million is what they would guess. But, you know, again, it's not always who's best, it's who's next. And like Trey Smith, 4 years, $94 million, $23.5 per year. Tyler Smith with the Cowboys got 4 years, $96 million, $24 per year. And again, I know it's a different position. Tyler Lindstrom plays or Tyler Linderbaum. Chris Lindstrom sitting on my screen here is a comparable contract. Tyler Linderbaum plays center, but the interior offensive line market, I feel like, all kind of goes as one. And when he gets $27 million a year, that's going to lift up that guard position as well. So yeah. I think it's going to be a big deal. I would expect it probably gets done within the next month. Like, based on the way they've talked about it, I know they're not negotiating in public, but this is something that clearly both sides want to wrap up.
1: Exactly.
0: I would think sometime around the start of training camp, that Peter Skoronski extension is going to get done.
1: Yeah, there's no positioning or anything going on, like we said. And I would say sometime around training camp. The good thing is his approach to it, he's not like, you know, hey, I would like to get a deal done. Anything. Hey, look, man, that's up to my agents. I'm going to continue focusing on ball. And he's going to continue to be one of their best players. And he's deserving of a contract. So go ahead and make it happen. I know, you know, again, Borgonzi, Vimarino, and that crew, they'll figure it out. They'll get it done. And I wouldn't be surprised if it's an extension tacked on to the fifth-year option, and it's done, like you said, by training camp.
0: Yeah, that's usually when these things get done. I was a little surprised the Simmons one got done so early, but, you know, if you can make it happen, you might as well. So we'll see with Skoronski. Moving on to the next year after Skoronski, this is a big year for J.C. Latham. And I had the conversation with Parker last week of this offensive line is in a fragile state right now. Mm-hmm. Dan Moore, probably not going to be here beyond this year, maybe next year. Center and right guard, we've talked about it. There's not really a concrete solution at either of those spots.
1: Question mark.
0: So already you're looking at there's a chance we have to fill three holes on that offensive line next year. You just can't have it be four. Like J.C. Latham's development, I think, is second to only Cam Ward's development this year in terms of the importance to the Titans. Who needs to take a step forward? It's Ward. And then it's Latham for Tennessee this year.
1: Yeah, I think that's huge. And he was dealing with a little something, OTAs and minicamp. But I think when you look at – this is a guy – you spent a high draft pick on him.
0: Seventh.
1: You know what I mean?
0: Yep.
1: It is bad that this quickly you're like, okay.
0: We got to see something.
1: Yeah. But, you know, it's year three. So let's see how he can settle in. I know last year the hip, you know, had bothered him for a bit, but he has to really establish himself.
0: Yeah.
1: I'm not saying become a Pro Bowler, although that is typically what you expect from a top 10 pick.
0: Yeah.
1: Right? But he needs to establish himself as a non-question mark. If you're a question mark 2 years after you're the number 7 overall pick, I think that's an issue.
0: Right.
1: That's the start of an issue.
0: Again, as a 7th overall pick, I think you hope eventually he is a Pro Bowl, yes, All-Pro level player. That doesn't have to happen this year, but I think after this year, you have to feel confident he's your right tackle of the future. Like, that's the big thing, is that you have to leave this year feeling, all right, right tackle, good. We've got JC there for the long haul. Mm-hmm. Because right now, I don't think anybody thinks that. I don't think anybody is just sitting here like, yep, confident, Latham, that's one of our bookend tackles. We're good there. He needs to get to that spot this season.
1: There shouldn't be any conversation about whether or not his position is solidified. That's right. For sure.
0: And it starts with just staying healthy. I do think that hip injury really set him back early last year, having to miss a month and a half to start the season after getting hurt in week one. Like, you need to see him on the field early, get into a rhythm, and hopefully that helps him take that step. But, again, you picked him 7th overall. You talk about that draft class where the first three picks were quarterbacks, but Harrison and Neighbors go 4, 5, 6, and Brock Bowers goes 13. Like, that's a good draft class. And you took J.C. Latham 7th overall, thinking he was your franchise left tackle. You need him to be your franchise right tackle now. And this is the put up or shut up year, I think, for J.C. Latham.
1: Yeah, without a doubt. And I mean, just the fact that they flipped him, it's just not good.
0: Yeah.
1: It's not good. It's not a good situation as of now.
0: Right.
1: Right. And I'm not saying, jump off the bridge, but it's one of those things where it's like, okay, it's starting to buckle a little bit.
0: So yeah.
1: Let's see how this thing could re-solidify itself.
0: And you saw him working with Bill Callahan, and not the results that you expected with a legendary offensive line coach, but Carmen Brasillo also is a very highly regarded offensive line coach, coming over, spent time with Dable in New York. He's been in Las Vegas. Like, I'm excited to see what he can do. Maybe a different voice in the room can be helpful for J.C. Latham in his development.
1: Yeah, exactly. Hopefully, for his sake and for the team's sake, that is something that can begin to come into place. Like you said, they have one solidified position on the line.
0: Right.
1: And that's left guard.
0: Yep.
1: And then it's like, okay, so what next? Do you bump him into right guard? Like,
0: yeah.
1: What do you,
0: it's like, how much can you try and just, like, keep pushing this forward?
1: Yeah.
0: Because, I do think J.C. Latham can be a good football player, but it's like, if you end up having to bump him into right guard after 3 years of trying at tackle when he was the 7th overall pick, it's like, man, this is a disaster.
1: It's not good.
0: So we will see. It's a big year for J.C. Latham. Peter Skoronski should be getting an extension here shortly. But outside of that, on the offensive line, nothing but question marks for the Titans. 615-737-1025 is our phone number. Again, we'd love to hear from you. Our phone and text line, driven by WilsonCountyHyundai.com. We got a couple more segments left in the show. I did want to touch on the cornerbacks here, because I saw an article from ESPN. It was grading the offseason for all 32 teams. And with the Titans, the cornerbacks got a lot of flack in this article. I want to get TD's thoughts on his early returns on Alante Taylor and Cordell Flott. 615-737-1025. Jake Lyman, Teron Davenport, Parker Kelly. Next man up, 1025 The Game.
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3: I'm Fox 17 meteorologist Greg Bopas. Our forecast calling for high temperatures today, right back up near 100 degrees for the fourth day in a row. An extreme heat warning continues through Friday. A few pop-up thunderstorms are also possible this afternoon into this evening.
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0: Fort Parker Kelly, Little Prince on this Thursday. Yeah, you got, right got it out there.
1: Sitting right out there. I missed my baby when I was gone, man. I ain't gonna lie. I missed her. I was thinking about her, like, especially like driving Santorini.
0: Yeah.
1: The countryside, man, the roads there are terrible. And then even driving around Athens.
0: Yeah.
1: Man, let me tell you something. These roads are so narrow.
0: Yeah.
1: And it's like, you cannot have a sports car over there. You can't. Like, you will be in trouble.
0: Right. When Vandy went to Italy a few summers ago, mm-hmm. we went to Capri. And it's like a little island off the coast of Italy.
1: Yeah. But
0: in order to get up to the top, which is where a bunch of this like restaurants and there's like an overlook where you can look around the entire island, you have to like go up this road that just zigzags back and forth up. And yeah. It's like every time you make a turn, you think you're getting into a head-on collision.
1: You're like, oh, yeah. No, that's how it is. So when you port in Santorini and you drive up, it's nuts, man.
0: I could not drive in Europe.
1: No, because like you're looking over and you're like, that is nothing but a drop.
0: Right. Yeah, we get run off the road here. See ya.
1: It's over for you.
0: Yeah.
2: That's how I felt in Paris.
0: Right.
2: Because they don't have like traffic lights. I get anxiety just driving in Paris.
0: First of all, I hate driving in like big cities anyway. Like I could never drive in New York. Like no shot.
1: I don't have it's just the patience.
0: Right. I mean,
1: it's
0: that's
1: just so
0: true.
1: Frustrating.
0: Yes. But like with European cities, it's just like there seems to be no rules and it's just like it's a free for all. That's why my favorite European city I've ever been to is Venice, because guess what? There's no cars.
1: It's just on the water.
0: Yep.
1: February or the summer. That's the next.
0: Venice is great.
1: Venice, Rome, and Florence.
0: Love it.
1: Yeah.
0: Yeah.
1: That's the assignment.
0: No, yeah. Venice is the best because it's just boats and walking. That's it. Don't have to worry about any cars. Let's get back to the Titans here. I mentioned there was an article. Seth Walder at ESPN graded everybody's offseason. And with the Titans, he gave them a B-, said biggest move was hiring Robert Saleh, move he liked signing John Franklin Myers, and says move he disliked was signing cornerback Alante Taylor. Said, as for the Titans' cornerback signings, not as good. Tennessee gave Taylor a 3-year, $58 million deal with $42 million guaranteed. He was coming off a legitimately good season with the Saints, but allowed 1.6 yards per coverage snap, far higher than average in each of his previous two seasons. Also says Cordell Flott receiving his deal was perhaps even more surprising. His yards per coverage snap numbers have been solid in each of the past two seasons, but wasn't expected to receive this much money heading into free agency. So I think Titans fans excited about those two players, viewed to be ascending guys who hit the free agent market. But I do think there's the voice in everyone's head at the back saying, is this Snead and Awuzie all over again, where the Titans invested heavily in veteran cornerbacks and they obviously did not pan out previously?
1: Yeah, well, I mean, there were some other issues with the Awuzie situation.
0: Well, and the Snead one too, of course.
1: Yeah, Snead for sure. But I think I hear what he's saying about Alante Taylor, but I'm not sure if he's saying it from the same perspective as me. To me, Alante Taylor played his best football as a nickel.
0: Yeah.
1: So, and we lobbied for the signing.
0: Yeah, that was one of the guys that universally was wanted here in Nashville.
1: Right. I just am not sure I'm down with the idea of him only playing outside. Also, to me, I'm running cat coverage with him. He's fast enough to run with any receiver. He's swift enough, too, as far as the quickness.
0: Yeah.
1: He's already shown you he could play at the nickel spot. You know what teams do. They move receivers around to try to create matchups. I would have my guy move around with whatever receiver they move across the formation. They haven't really hinted at that. And it's early, so we don't know how it's going to be. But I think overall, the cornerback, and you know, you could mix in the Joshua Williams signing too, which was a relatively inexpensive contract that gives you veteran depth.
0: You know,
1: Michael Robinson is a guy that's going to be in the mix, and you know, we'll see. And we got Parker's guy. What's his name?
2: Kedrain Callaghan.
1: There yeah. it is. But, you know, when you look at this deal, I'm looking at Flott. I mean, he has a pretty significant.
0: Yeah, it's $45 million.
1: Yeah.
0: And
1: I was just trying to see, like, what type of out, you know what I mean?
0: Dead cap. Yeah.
1: There's, well, I mean, you know, he has $3.3 million in dead cap after the 2027 season.
0: Yeah.
1: So
0: those are both basically two-year deals.
1: Yeah. I mean, I get it. It's the offseason you're going to critique.
0: Yeah.
1: Flott is a guy that, I don't know, it seems like he's one of those corners that you could get. You know what I mean? Like,
0: right.
1: I have to watch him more, really, to really form an understanding and an opinion. But to me, I'm not going to say just a guy, but slightly above just a guy.
0: Yeah.
1: You know? And I
0: the high-level corners don't get out of buildings, right? Yeah. Like, if Flott was an elite guy, the Giants would have found a way to keep him. And they did want to keep him.
1: Yeah.
0: But this is what you're going to get in free agency. That's why these are Band-Aid moves. You're going to use Taylor and Flott and hopefully get serviceable play the next couple of years while you are able to hopefully build through the draft behind them.
1: Mm-hmm.
0: But they
1: didn't draft a cornerback.
0: They didn't. And you know, that's why it's like next year, tackle and cornerback, I think, are the two spots where it's like, yeah, they kind of have to use an early pick there. Yeah.
1: And, you know, so you look at this, and this is where I have an issue a bit with analytics. You know what I mean? His yards per cover snap numbers have been solid in each of the past seasons. All right, Jake, I'm going to ask you a question. It's 3rd and 17.
0: Yeah.
1: Flott gives up an 11-yard reception.
0: It's a successful play.
1: Whoever catches the ball.
0: Yeah.
1: Michael Pittman catches the ball. They're playing the Steelers. He catches the ball, and he tackles them at 11 yards. Did he do his job?
0: Yep.
1: Because the defense is off the field and offense.
0: Right.
1: But that jades his. And see, this is why I don't like
0: certain parts. It doesn't tell the whole story.
1: Yeah, it's like a bikini.
0: Yep.
1: You know?
0: Yep.
1: You see a lot, but not everything.
0: Yep.
1: Booger McFarland.
0: There you go.
1: That's his comment. But, you know, just to further reading down in this article, the head scratcher.
0: Yeah, he criticized the Simmons extension, too.
1: And this is trying to think of a nice way to put this. This is where more awareness is needed.
0: Yeah.
1: Okay. So, yeah, sure. He's coming off a superb season. Yeah, sure. You could use the franchise tag. But what does that show others?
0: Right. If you're just stringing him along.
1: And then also, again, this is your franchise. Like, this is the guy, Robert Saleh. This is the guy, Mike Vrabel. This is the guy, Brian Callahan.
0: Yep.
1: They'll pull it up on film. You go back to the 2023 season against the Commanders. Terry McLaughlin on the right side. Jeffrey Simmons on the left.
0: Yeah.
1: Catches a screen 20 yards down the field. It's not Amani Hooker tackling him. It's 98 tackling him.
0: Yep.
1: That effort is what the coaches show and say, hey, this is what you got to do.
0: Right.
1: When it's your best player doing that, you have to keep that man happy. You have to make sure that you're doing everything. There's value beyond just, and this is where the lack of awareness shows.
0: Yeah.
1: And where it comes in. There is no way whatsoever extending Jeffrey Simmons should be criticized. There's no way.
0: No.
1: There's no way. This is, it's not sharp.
0: Right.
1: to do this. You know what I mean?
0: And it is one of those things where we're starved for content in June and July, so we talk about these things. But, like, the national aggregators who are putting these together aren't watching every snap of Titans games. Like, Bill Barnwell put out his rankings of skill position players, and he moved the Titans up from 32 to 25. But in the article, he mentions, like, Elik Iemanar and Chim Dike aren't reliable depth. They were overmatched as starters last year. I'm like, yeah, that's why they're not starters anymore. But they're good
1: depth
0: pieces.
1: They're very reliable depth. And I would, yeah.
0: He mentions Gunnar Helm only had 8 yards per catch, and like it doesn't believe. I'm like,
1: look at the
0: watch
1: the routes that he's asked to run.
0: Right,
1: You know, outside of corner routes and an occasional seam, he's all work. His routes are under, and this is
0: right.
1: You have the numbers in front of you. Like, if you're going to be a numbers person, look at all the numbers.
0: Right.
1: Right. And we just did it 2 weeks ago when we talked about accuracy being measured by
0: completion percentage. Yeah.
1: But look at the numbers. Okay. Look, you like to, okay, look at average depth of target.
0: Yeah. Again, it's one of those things where June and July, these articles come out and we're like, all right, we'll talk about them. Mm-hmm. But these people just, they don't watch the Titans enough to actually give you meaningful analysis.
1: And don't get me wrong, Bill and Seth, those are my guys.
0: No, they're good analysts. But nobody can watch every snap of the NFL. And if you do, it's like, are you really able to?
2: Unless you're Dan Orlovsky.
0: Right. Are you able to gather everything? But
1: Ryan Clark.
0: Right. So. I did want to finish with this, a little nugget on Alante Taylor. A to Z Sports put this out there based off of an interview, Taylor Zarzur with Robert Saleh. Taylor Zarzur asked about Alante Taylor, and Saleh said, elite competitor, he's making a shift from being a part-time corner, full-time nickel to a full-time corner, part-time nickel, and it's different out there. So kind of similar to what we've talked about, but that does mean that he probably will play inside a little bit.
1: Yeah, and I asked him. He acted surprised when I was like, I saw you bump my side a couple times. Is that something, you know what I mean? He was like, when? Today? I said, no, last Tuesday. Like, don't play with me, man.
0: Yeah, yeah.
1: You know what I'm saying? Cause like that, but hopefully that was a sign of them, you know, showing some willingness, because we know initially it was always outside.
0: Right.
1: No shade to Marcus Harris. I think Marcus Harris is going to be I'm very confident Marcus Harris is going to be a good nickel.
0: Yeah.
1: And especially, I think he's going to get himself some sacks too. But again, it goes back to when you're going against the Jaguars and Brian Thomas, and they're trying to move Brian Thomas across to create matchup. Hey, get that matchup left. You want to put him on our left?
0: Right.
1: Okay, we're going. LCB is going to be Taylor. You're right. Okay, boom. Nickel, whatever you want. He's going with him. That's your cat.
0: Yeah.
1: Cat cover.
0: You can get better matchups with the versatility that those guys have. And having Taylor, who can play outside and bump inside, gives you the opportunity to match those matchups with the other teams.
1: Exactly.
0: 615-737-1025 is the phone number. Last call for phones. We will wrap up the show after this, talking about our country's greatest sporting event. Jake Lyman, Teron Davenport, Parker Kelly, next man up. 1025 The Game.
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11: I don't say a word. 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Was on my grind and now I got what I deserve. Hold on, wait a minute. Y'all thought I was finished?
0: Next Man Up, 102.5 The Game. Jake Lyman, Teron Davenport, Parker Kelly. Ending the show the only way we know how on a TD Thursday.
1: Right.
0: Next week, no TD Thursday. TD will be in New York, but the plan is to have you in on Friday.
1: Friday. It's
0: Friday.
1: Freaky Fridays.
0: All right. We will forward to that.
2: I like that.
1: Freaky Friday is all slow music.
2: All slow music
0: all
2: on Freaky
0: slow
2: Friday.
0: Music. Okay. I like it. I like it. We're taking you into the 4th of July weekend. This is our last show for the week. Chase and Big Joe coming up after us. DVD later on, but we'll be off tomorrow for the 4th of July holiday. Before we talk 4th of July, do have some hockey news, and did want to bring it up. Not Preds related. Alex Ovechkin is returning for another season.
1: Wow, he's still going.
0: Yeah, so just signed another deal. The all-time goal scoring leader in the NHL is coming back for another year. Just
1: did
0: signed a one-year deal with the Caps.
1: Missing two yet?
0: I don't know. I think some of those guys just never do it.
1: Yeah.
0: He was my favorite player growing up around DC, so I loved Alex Ovechkin, so cool to see that he's coming back for another year.
1: No, that's pretty cool to see, without a doubt. I mean, this guy has been, he's one of the GOATs, man.
0: I mean, we talk about the physicality of football, and you're playing 17 games a year. Hockey less physical than football. But
1: it's still physical.
0: 82, now 84 games a year, and Ovi's going on what, like, close to year 20, maybe more.
1: Shout out to him for doing
0: that,
1: man. Yeah,
0: it's crazy. Crazy.
1: Hockey's still physical, though, man. Like, I didn't realize until, like, going down there.
0: Right.
1: And seeing the impact of the collision.
0: Yeah.
1: What's his name, number 47? McCarron?
0: Michael McCarron, Big Sexy.
1: Man, that he rocking folks,
0: yeah,
1: man. That's my favorite player on the team.
0: Just the press traded him.
1: Folks. Come on, man. What are we doing? What are we doing?
0: They traded him at the deadline. This was like 4 months ago, 5 months ago they traded him.
1: Really?
0: Yeah, they traded him at the deadline to the Wild. He just signed an extension there.
1: So who's the enforcer now?
0: They've signed a bunch of bottom six forwards. Jack Drury is the guy they brought in. I don't know if he's going to be Michael McCarron, but he's like a physical defensive centerman. Not as big as Michael McCarron.
1: Gotcha.
0: But, yeah.
1: You know who used to be my favorite player back in the day, man? Peter Worrell.
0: Yeah.
1: That dude, nobody wanted to rumble him. The only one that would rumble him was Donald Brashear. They used to get into fights, man. But that's what I like watching.
0: Yeah, I know. I love watching Big Sexy play, but yeah, sadly he's up in Minnesota now.
1: Damn.
0: I'm sorry I had to break the news to you.
1: Yeah, late news is still bad news, man.
0: I want to end the show. We've gotten multiple texts asking us to talk about this week.
1: What
0: and
1: is
0: since
1: that?
0: This is the last show before the 4th of July, we have to talk about our nation's greatest sporting event.
1: The hot dog.
0: The Nathan's hot dog eating contest Joey on Chestnut, Saturday. Kobayashi. Joey Chestnut is back looking for another title.
1: How does
2: nobody's going to dethrone
0: it's,
2: him?
0: I mean, it is.
1: Kobayashi had him for a couple years.
2: Is that the Japanese, Asian guy with the, Asian with the guy. Headband?
1: Yeah. He was dipping them in the water and.
0: Joey Chestnut has eaten at least 70 hot dogs in the event 6 different times.
1: Bro, one hot dog will turn my stomach upside down. It's, like 70?
0: It is Jesus. One of our great annual traditions, the Coney Island Nathan's Hot Dog Eating Contest.
2: I guess I'll watch.
0: So it'll be in Central Time. I believe the women's event starts at 9:45, 11 a.m. Central Time.
2: So they have a women's event too?
0: There's a women's event. Wow. Yeah.
1: Yo, let me tell you something. Go ahead.
0: So it'll be in Central Time. I believe the women's event starts at 9:45, 11 a.m. Central Time.
2: So they have a women's event too?
0: There's a women's event. Wow. Yeah.
1: Yo, let me tell you something. Go ahead,
0: Jay. They don't eat nearly as much, but it's still impressive.
1: They still get it in.

0: and the crew, they used to have a wing bowl, and you had to like eat something crazy to be able to get into the competition.
1: Yeah.
0: And I remember, so one of our offensive linemen, my guy Hank the Tank, that's what we called him, and that's what his name was. He ate breakfast, lunch, and dinner in one sitting in like 20 minutes. And it was like a crazy, like he had a steak and fries, a baked potato, and all this mess. But like Joey Chestnut, it was like something stupid, like 200 wings or something he ate to win it.
1: That all of the competitors have like their own records of different things they've eaten. They have the one dude, Eric Badland something, who he chugs like lemonade. And so he'll chug like 4 gallons of lemonade in like a 2 minute span or something like that. Crazy.
2: That's wild. So can we consider that a sport though?
1: Are they?
2: I mean,
1: athletes?
2: Like it's like a normal bodily function. You got to eat to live. You know, like
1: it's like half disgusting, but so entertaining to watch.
0: Here you go, right here. Wing Bowl 26 in 2018. You mentioned women, and I remember this woman, but I didn't realize what her name, how much she ate. In 30 minutes, this woman ate 501 chicken wings. She's 127 pounds. She ate 501, and that's the record.
2: I think the secret is eating a lot of lettuce beforehand to expand your stomach.
1: Yeah.
0: Really?
1: I think that's the secret. So much strategy that goes into this to get them primed and ready
2: to
1: go.
2: See, I feel like I'd want to partake in at least one eating challenge.
1: I would do an eating challenge. Like, even if it was like the, you know, what's the 70-ounce steak or
2: something. I would do that.
0: 501 wings?
1: No, I wouldn't do that.
2: No,
1: but,
2: not that crazy.
1: No, but like just an eating challenge.
0: All right, so what would you do?
1: So actually in Blacksburg, there's a place called Benny's that has this giant pizza, like literally this big, and they have a challenge that you have to eat all of it. I would do that.
0: My stomach is hurting. I can think about this. What about you,
2: Parker? I would do the 72-ounce steak.
1: Yeah,
2: I'm dead serious when I say this. I think I could do it. I'm not even kidding. I think I could do it.
0: Man, I'm accomplishing something eating a daggone porterhouse, like the 20 ounce.
1: Yeah, that is true. Like, I feel accomplished when I eat like just a big steak. 72 ounces would be a lot.
2: Because I think about it like this. Like I went to a restaurant 2 weeks ago and got a 36-ounce steak and like ate it, you know, and just like another one.
1: Yeah.
2: You know, I could do that.
1: Yeah.
2: Now I'd be pushing
0: it. You didn't faint?
2: No. I can eat.
0: Did your wife have to drive home or you drove home?
2: No, I drove home.
0: Wow.
1: Wow, no food coma.
0: Man. He had the meat sweats.
1: Before we wrap up here, apparently I have annoyed some hockey fans on the text line saying football is more physical than hockey. Is this a debate? Like, football, you hit on every single play. There's no debate. Hockey, it's...
0: What 300-pounders are colliding in hockey?
1: Hockey, it's...
2: 300-pounders even skate that
1: it's,
2: like that?
1: It's more impressive because hockey plays 80-plus games a year, for sure. It's more impressive that they can do that. But on a play-to-play basis, football is more physical than hockey. That's not a debate.
0: Yeah, come on, man.
1: Wrapping up the show here, TD, any plans for the 4th? I know you just got back, so probably just relaxing.
0: I turned 50 on the 5th.
1: Happy birthday.
0: Thank you. No plans on the 4th. Go out to dinner. My ladies take me out to dinner for
1: Love
0: my
1: it.
0: Birthday. And that's it, man. I'm laying low, man. Like, I've been
1: Love
0: out
1: it.
0: About.
1: Parker, you got anything going on?
2: Just relaxing by the pool. Eating a lot of food.
1: Love
0: there
1: it.
0: You
2: that's,
0: go.
2: That's it. That's Love all it. I need. I'm low maintenance.
1: I'm going to visit the in-laws. Should be a fun weekend. That'll
0: yeah,
1: do it
0: that.
1: For us this week. We will be back Monday morning, 9 a.m., getting ready for U.S. and Belgium on Monday night. So should be fun. But we've still got more coming up here on the station the rest of the day. Chase and Big Joe are coming up next. Don't go anywhere. 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
11: Hi, I'm Parker Kelly with your Game Center update. Last night in the World Cup, the United States advanced to the round of 16 after beating Bosnia and Herzegovina 2-0 for the first World Cup knockout win since 2002. The U.S. had to play a man down the last 30 minutes of the match due to a red card being assessed to Flo Balogun. Next up for the United States is Belgium at 7 p.m. on Monday night in the round of 16. Another blockbuster trade in the NBA went down yesterday as the Boston Celtics agreed to send former Finals MVP Jaylen Brown to the Philadelphia 76ers in exchange for Paul George, two first-round picks in 28 and 2031 respectively, and two second-round picks in 28 and 2030. Tune in tonight on 94.9 The Fan as the Nashville Sounds take on the Jacksonville Jumbo Shrimp for a 6:35 first pitch. The pregame is set for 6:20, and you can hear all the live coverage with Jeff Hemm on 94.9 The Fan. 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
15: All right, welcome in. We got the crowd here today at the Omni downtown. 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
19: That's why I wasn't ignoring him. That's why we.
15: Oh, that's fine.
19: Yeah,
15: that's all right. We're good, man. We're already starting off with Brando. You behind the glass? How you doing, Brando?
4: Doing good. I am feeling very patriotic today.
2: There you go.
15: You're good. God bless America. God bless America last night. Anyway, Chase and Big Joe show, Chase on Vacation. We're live here at the Omni National Hotel at Bar Lines, and it feels fantastic in here. So if you want, like, I don't want to get outside, come inside Bar Lines. It feels good. The food's great. It's wonderful. So we're glad you guys are with us until 3 o'clock today.
2: Yep.
15: We got a lot of things to cover, but first of all, let's start off, Dr. Crane. Big night last night for some soccer boys, right?
2: Yeah, not just soccer boys, the U.S. men's national team. Those are the creme de la creme of soccer players. Now look, the U.S. men's national team is the best team in all of soccer right now. I mean, let's state the facts. But no, a 2-0 win over Bosnia and Herzegovina was a convincing win. I thought Tillman's free kick near the end of the game was fantastic. It was probably one of the more difficult free kicks. If you go back and watch that in slow motion, he put a lot of topspin on it. It almost knuckled into almost a curving kick into the near post. So congrats to the U.S. men's national team winning 2-0. And for those that are concerned about the red card, we could probably get into it now or later, whatever.
15: Get into it later.
2: Yeah, I would say, just a little tease. I'm in the minority that it should be a red card. So,
15: are you really?
2: I am.
15: A lot of people said it shouldn't have been a red card.
2: Yeah, and I will describe and also read off the Law 12 of the IFAB for the rule book there.
15: I prefer you don't,
2: well,
15: but that's okay.
2: It's a short little, minute situation. Why? I love how you just laugh.
15: Just read it then.
2: Well, okay, fine. Why not?
15: So you everybody says it's not a red card, but you say it's a red card.
2: Yeah, because
15: like this contrarian is your name today. Yeah,
2: thank you. I mean, it just, you look at how FIFA has officiated a lot of games in years past and tournaments past. Anytime there's a studs up tackle, they're always going to call it to be a red if it's
15: what kind of tackle?
2: A studs up tackle.
15: Is that what happens when I tackle somebody?
2: I don't know, but I should have brought my cleats in with me today. I'd show you what kind of metal studs they use for their cleats because for football
15: okay.
2: You don't. It says here, let's get to Law 12 real quick. Serious foul play, quote, any player who lunges at an opponent in a challenge from a ball from the front, from the side, or from behind using both legs or one with excessive force or endangers the safety of the opponent is guilty of a serious foul. So with that last part there, kind of endangering the safety of the player, here's the issue I have. Yes, I'll help you out there, Joe.
15: What's the issue that you have?
2: The issue that I have is when you watch that back in slow motion,
15: uh-huh.
2: It's going to look like it was a vicious tackle. It wasn't that vicious in real time. That's the issue about VAR, video assisted review,
15: right?
2: Is they have manipulated the play. They said they wouldn't go off of, a slowed down version of the foul. And that's just when it was first implemented way back when. Now that they have done that, they've gone against everything they said they were not going to do. So that's kind of where I lean on that. But at the same time, when you look at it in slow motion, the Bosnia and Herzegovina player's ankle rolls, which makes it look malicious. That's what led to the studs up.
15: So is anybody on your side for this? Because I've read nowhere that it should have been a red card.
2: Well, and again, I think the call is also subjective, which is a frustrating thing because, I mean, you look at Lionel Messi in the group stage, and this could lead to a whole other topic way down the line, but is the FIFA World Cup favoring their top players? Because Lionel Messi kind of did the same thing.
15: Of course they are.
2: Hang on. Obviously, he went studs up on the back part of the Achilles
15: right.
2: and calf area, but immediately when he did that, his foot went off the guy's back leg. So he knew that he was in the wrong. He kind of said his remorse and all that to the player as he was on the ground, kind of hurting and so forth. But that is kind of where we're at now when it comes to – oh, there we go. When it comes to that. So I think it's obviously subjective, but overall I think it should be a red.
15: Okay. All right. Well, I like your explanation. By the way, that wasn't short, but that's okay. We'll move on.
2: I tried my best. I apologize.
4: Can I ask something to Dr. Crane real quick?
2: Sure.
4: I feel like, based on what you said that the intent was very clear and not malicious, and that he did not even look at the Bosnian player on the other side. So, if the intent is clear that he's going for the ball, then why should that be a red? Especially if, in slow motion, we know that the actual intent, it doesn't actually show you what's actually going on.
15: Get in, can Brando.
2: Can you repeat that first part? We couldn't really hear you in the first part of it. What was that?
15: He says you're wrong.
4: Yeah, in less words, yes. So when you said, you can correct me if I'm wrong, you said that because of the slow motion, it makes the intent look worse than what it actually was, right?
19: Right.
20: Because he's going for the ball. He's not actually going towards the Bosnian player. He's not looking at his calf in that play. Right. So no, if that's the case, why are you saying it should be a red card when the intent is clearly not to actually hurt him or to make that play?
19: I'm going off what FIFA has done in tournaments past is whenever there is a studs up tackle, when I mean studs, I'm talking about the bottom of the cleat. Whenever it is up in the upward motion and landing on another opponent, that's normally leading to a red. That's always kind of like the cardinal rule of they're going to always give a red in that case. The only reason why I am solely set on saying it's a red card is because the ankle rolled. And when the ankle rolled, that's when Flo Balogun's cleat kind of went more into the ground. It, again, was all incidental, and that's why I say it's subjective. And I'm with you, Brandon. It shouldn't be, but because of the I guess going back to Law 12, the endangerment of the player, because if it did end up leading to a broken ankle or something like that, what FIFA could do is have him banned for the next match, and then they could also escalate it to two or three more matches. Like if we go back into early on in the group stages for Canada, that is, there was a player that broke his leg, and the player that fouled him got a red card and then ended up getting a match ban. Then after that, FIFA looked at it again and said, well, this guy's not going to play the rest of the tournament, and we're going to escalate that now to five games.
20: See,
19: if that makes sense.
20: I get that, but incidental contact, that's a thing. It's a physical game at the end of the day.
19: I agree.
20: I mean, and you may not be wrong in terms of like what things are saying by the book, but FIFA is wrong. I'm not afraid to say that.
19: 100%. No, I agree 100%. I'm just trying to, I don't know, just call a spade, you know what I mean? Just kind of going off of the book. I don't think the book is, you know, the Bible in this case for FIFA when it comes to rules, but that's kind of where it leads to right now.
20: I still believe your take is wrong, but
15: don't
20: that's okay.
15: Get it.
19: That's fine.
15: I love.
20: I respect our amazing soccer analyst from Dr. Crane, but I can't agree with him on this. Incidental contact is a thing. I think intent is important, and it's not. I mean, it's so clear that Balogun just falls. They're both going for the ball. They're fighting forward. And he just happens to fall. It's an accidental play. To me, that would be the equivalent of having an edge rusher suspended because an offensive lineman pushed him into a quarterback's knee. That makes no sense.
19: Yeah. I mean,
20: it's illogical.
19: You make all valid points, but I'm just going off what is stated in the Law 12 of it all. It endangers the player because of the ankle roll. And again, the issue I have with this entire conversation is VAR. They're the ones that have initiated this slow motion of the replay, which is kind of taboo. You're not supposed to do that because when you take away the, you know, one speed motion where it's just fluid, it takes away that aspect of it. It makes it look more malicious when it's slowed down. So I'm with you on that 100%. I'm just stating when FIFA always sees a studs up tackle, more than likely they're going to give a red card.
20: The law may be the law, but the law is not always correct.
19: I agree. No, I agree, man. 100%.
15: This is going to be settled by a duel on Broadway at 2 o'clock today.
19: I can't be here at 2 o'clock.
15: Do you know what a duel is?
19: Yeah, a duel. Like one of those medieval duels.
15: Medieval. Early American duels? Yes. You and Brando on Broadway. That's what's going to happen when they settle this out.
19: I could never do that with Brando. He's the man.
15: Well, he torched you right there, pal. Just torched you. I'm kidding. He did not.
19: Nah. We had a what's the best way to put it? Conversation that is agreed to disagree.
15: That's fine.
19: Yeah.
15: That's good. But he called you out. Anyway, what's next? Belgium Monday?
19: Yes, Belgium on Monday.
15: And?
19: I like the U.S.'s chances. Obviously, without Flo Balogun, it's going to be a little challenging. They might play Pepe up top or, I don't know, maybe Tim Weah gets the start up top.
15: That's a good one.
19: I'm just indifferent with the number nine up top, man. There's really no solidified number nine, in my opinion. That's why, looking back at that Turkey game, I really wanted to see some true production out of the forward group, and it just wasn't there. So.
15: Okay.
19: That's what I'm a little worried about. I think we're going to have to see more of a wider game, if that makes sense. The ball's going to be pushed out more into the wide areas where Pulisic will be, along with Serginho Dest on the right. I did like how the U.S. adjusted after the 27th minute.
15: Me too.
19: When Bosnia and Herzegovina were overloading the right side of the pitch.
15: Right.
19: And then what did the U.S. do after the hydration break?
15: They overloaded the left side.
19: They saw that. They switched the ball, and they started exploiting the left side of the field. So I think what Mauricio Pochettino is doing on the field and kind of making the in-game adjustments is spot on. It's something that we really haven't seen in years past with the U.S. men's national team.
15: Where's Pochettino from?
19: Argentina.
15: Oh, okay.
19: Yeah. So right. He was singing Country Road after the
16: F1. I saw that, man.
19: And you know what?
16: Look at these people weighing in on your soccer knowledge. Really? By the way, I got to say, Dr. Crane had what we call yesterday a grand slam day. He predicted who the Preds were going to get. The guy knows his hockey insider texted me Tuesday night about who the Preds are going to get, and it happened. He said the Preds would beat Bosnia yesterday. It would be no problem, although the last 10 minutes was pretty hectic last night, right?
19: Yeah, they were.
16: But they were just on and on and on, which was good. So you got it. So you've been hitting some home runs, buddy.
19: Thank you. I appreciate it.
16: I mean, your NHL knowledge, it's amazing.
19: It's vast.
16: Yeah, you're like, Bork is coming. And I was like, no way. Next thing you know, Maverick Bork on his way to Nashville.
19: Yep. I'm even surprised the taxi driver over there. He's like, oh, my goodness, no way.
16: And then you were like, things are afoot in Nashville. I'm like, what are you talking about? Kerfoot signed?
19: Alex Kerfoot, yeah.
16: I was like, what's going on? So I love the way you subtly just throw little one-liners in there and make me like, what's happening here, you know?
19: Always keeping you on your toes.
16: Yeah, because Tuesday night you're like, move over, Tom Cruise. And I'm like, what? And then Maverick Bork.
19: Yeah.
16: I'm like, man. And then you said things are afoot in Nashville. So anything else happens, I'll be a bit quiet, right?
19: NHL? Context clues.
16: It's quiet in the NHL world.
19: What did I tell you yesterday? It's all filling the bottom half of the roster. That's what
16: quiet.
19: They're doing.
16: Everybody's scared to make a big contract, make a big deal about this. So coming up 12:15, we got some very good news on the McGavick High School baseball gator. It has been recovered thanks to you guys who called a tip into the police and they found the gator. And we'll talk to Coach Holt around 12:18 just for a few moments about how it all came together. So thank you all guys for getting together and finding the gator. I tell you, when we come together for good, we cannot be stopped.
19: Yeah.
16: Right? We cannot be stopped.
19: Again, this is the platform to do so because, like I said yesterday, there are more, I guess, good-hearted people in this world than there are with the malicious and negative Nellies in the world.
16: There you go. So we got, look at all these questions for you, Dr. Crane, about soccer, man.
19: Okay.
16: 3446 says, how do you go about the book and say it's really subjective? Get in, 3446.
19: No, I'm just saying for FIFA, after the call has been basically initiated as a red card, after the game, teams are allowed to appeal that. And that's where I'm saying you go by the book then. So, with that being said, you go back and look at it in slow motion, that's technically not by the book.
16: Right.
19: When you go by the book, you watch it in full motion. That's why I think the rules committee after the game should watch it back in regular time, real time, which could allow an appeal process for the U.S. team to say, hey, this could be either overturned or elongated for the suspension.
20: FIFA said they can't appeal it.
19: No, I'm just saying. No. I'm saying the U.S. probably will not appeal it because FIFA normally will not overturn it. I'm saying they do have the opportunity, but I don't think the U.S. will appeal it.
16: Brando, Marshall still on the line?
20: Yes, he is.
16: All right, let's bring Marshall into the show, 615-737-1025. Marshall, welcome in. You want to talk about the red card. What's going on, man?
0: Yeah, hey, guys. Thanks for letting me chime in. I'm not a big soccer fan, but I think this is an interesting conversation that Nick and Brando had, and I'm trying to like parallel it between with the NHL because I'm a huge hockey fan, and so what I equate it to is like a player will get a 2-minute minor for a high stick, right?
16: Yep.
0: But unless the person who gets high sticks bleeds, right?
19: Right.
0: Give him a bloody nose or a bloody eye or something, then that's a, five minutes, major? Yeah. So that's kind of what I equated to. I mean, Nick, tell me, is that kind of like a good comparison?
19: Yeah.
0: Like it's not like a high stick, 2 minutes, you make the guy bleed, it's a major. That's not really fair.
19: Yeah.
0: But that's what the rules are.
19: Yeah, no,
0: so I'll hang up and listen. Thanks.
19: Thank you, Marshall. Appreciate
16: you. Thanks, Marshall.
19: Pretty accurate with that. I really do think if you go back and watch the red card given to Flo Balogun, if the Bosnia and Herzegovina player's ankle does not roll, that's a yellow card, hands down, yellow card. I thought yesterday the entire match in general was piss poor when it comes to
16: language.
19: I'm sorry. It's just when it comes to the officiating, it was brutal. There were not a lot of yellow cards given. There, obviously, there was one red card given, and this referee has had a bad run-in with the Brazilian top league in when it comes to red cards and yellow cards. Actually had to go to a FIFA ruling in some cases to overrule some of his calls. So he has not been consistent with them. And again, that's what is so intriguing about soccer, especially with the referees. Not all of them are the exact same. That's why you have the rules committee afterwards that reviews them. And but to Marshall's point, though, he is right when it comes to hockey.
16: Right.
19: Player gets a bloody nose, that's a major. In this case, if the ankle doesn't roll, it's not a red card. That's my opinion.
16: And if the glove doesn't fit,
19: well, we know
16: don't quit. All right, we'll take a break here. We'll continue. You guys continue. I love it, bashing Dr. Crane for his take on the game. 615-737-1025. Brando got you, man. I'm kidding.
19: I don't care.
16: I'm kidding.
19: Everybody has their own opinion, Joe. It's America.
16: It is. Yeah. God bless America.
19: Thank you.
16: All right. We'll come back. 12:30. Chris Sanders is going to join us. 1:30. Mike Organ is going to be here with us at the Omni at Bar Lions. Talk all things. We'll talk a lot of football coming at 1:30 way today. So with all that, we'll come back. We'll talk to McGavin High School baseball coach with the good news we got. We need good news. This is good news when we come back. This is Chase and Big Joe show right here. 102.5 The Game.
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6: And so I left the house at like 6:30 in the morning, and the only cars on the street were Waymos. There was like five of them. I'm like, this is it. 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
7: They're plotting.
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7: I'm telling you, man. If you don't show up one day... And who the text was, who's driving? Nobody's driving the Waymo. Yeah. That's the problem.
6: Somebody's got a joystick back in their, you know, house or something.
7: 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Yeah.
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15: Welcome back to the Chase and Big Joe Show live today at the Omni Nashville Hotel, downtown Nashville at Bar of Lines. That's a real man, right? That's a cowboy right there walking by. Hey, buddy.
16: Yeah.
15: Welcome back. All right, so yesterday we had on the head baseball coach at McGavick High School, Kevin Holt, talking about the gator that was stolen, this vital piece to keeping the field looking good and all the kids and making the baseball field perfect and everything else it does. Well, we got some good news. We're joined now by Kevin Holt, the McGavick baseball coach. Coach, I hear we have some new news on this. Tell us what's the latest.
8: Yes. So yesterday I got a tip on social media, a picture and a message that said, "Is this your gator?" And it was located in Donaldson. I couldn't verify it, of course, without the VIN number. So I said, "It looks very similar." Sent the person a picture back of our gator that I had, and she said, I think it's yours. Will you contact the police? So that's what I did, and they were able to verify the VIN number. I didn't get confirmation of that until this morning, but they also took someone into custody for being in possession of the gator yesterday.
15: Good. So, I know there's some things you got to go through to get it back. When do you expect, what have the police told you the latest? Come pick it up this afternoon or what?
8: No, an officer was messaging me last night when they were recovering the vehicle. I asked for confirmation on the VIN. You know, they said that would have to come from a detective, and that the detective would also let me know about the impound procedure and how to get it back. So I haven't heard from anybody today. I know it's a busy coming up on a holiday weekend, so... I'm not sure if we'll get it back before the end of the week or if it'll be something early next week.
15: So how much does this let you breathe now that you're pretty much sure you got your gator back?
8: Yeah, it's a big relief. I was pumped yesterday, last night, after it was located, and I knew that the police were making contact with the people just to check the numbers and then ended up making an arrest. It's a huge relief.
15: Oh, that's awesome. All right, well, Coach, thank you. And I know you're busy. Thank you for the couple of minutes you've given us today to let us update on this, because I just want to tell, there are good people in this world, and the fact that somebody sent you a tip, we get the gator back, all is good. So, Coach, thank you. And, again, if you ever need anything, please reach out to me, and we'll do the best we can to help you get things done, man. Coach, appreciate you so much.
8: Absolutely. Thank you for your attention and helping us getting the word out. I appreciate it.
15: Yes, sir. That's Kevin Holt, head baseball coach at McGavickly. That good people in the world, Dr. Crane.
19: Indeed. Absolutely. That's how you do it right there.
15: I mean,
19: social media, I feel like if it was around in the early 90s or early 2000s, We'd solve a lot more.
16: Yeah, there's a lot of good things. More good happening now than any time ever before. So I think it's great. I hate, we talked yesterday about this, about when these kids, I mean, they work their tails off, you know, and it's a lot of pride, and some jackass comes and steals,
9: language.
16: You know, vital jackass. Is a jackass not in the – hey, pretty. Yeah. Is jackass not in the Bible? I think it is.
19: No way.
16: I think the word "ad" is – I'm not going to – I think it's in there.
19: I'm looking it up.
16: I think it is. But anyway, there's good in the world, so I'm glad somebody got the tip out there, got to Coach Holt, and we get the Gator back. I mean, this is any school, every school.
19: No, it's not. I just looked it up.
16: It's one of the commandments. Thou shalt not covet. Look at it.
19: Well, yeah, but not that word exactly.
16: I'm not going to repeat the word again, but it's in the Bible.
19: Okay.
16: How do you went to a Catholic school. Did y'all not study the Bible all day?
19: Yeah, we studied the Ten Commandments, but I don't recall that being one of the ain't no way.
16: It is. How do you not know this? I'm pretty stupid.
19: Are you talking about thou shalt not commit adultery? Number 7? I mean,
16: no. Thou shalt not covet thy neighbor's
19: wife. Joe, I'm looking at it right here, man. Like, all right, whatever. You know what?
16: Anyway.
19: You got me all. You got my brain in the daggum knot right
16: they
19: now.
16: They got the Gator back. I'm not sure what part of the scriptures that's in, but they got the Gator back. And so that's what I'm talking about right there.
19: Yeah. I don't know what Bible you're reading from, but just let me know.
16: This word is in the Bible. This word right here is in the Bible.
19: Oh, yeah, but I thought you meant in front, the jack. No, that's not. Huh? Never mind.
16: What's a donkey?
19: Yeah.
16: What's a donkey called?
19: I know.
16: Is a donkey not a jackass?
19: Yes, to a certain degree.
16: No, there's no degree. You don't need a degree to figure that out.
19: Yeah.
16: Is that right?
19: No, yeah, you're right. You're right.
16: Say it louder. Brando, mark this.
19: Joe, you're just an absolute. You got me in shambles over here.
16: Say the JoJo was correct.
19: The JoJo was correct. But look, I was saying that together. That was not in. That's not in the Bible.
16: But that is.
19: Yes, that is. No, I agree. I'm saying about that
16: but
19: together.
16: But that means that. All right, this is. Are we still on the radio, Brando?
19: Yeah.
20: Yes, you are. By the way, specific one you're talking about, the 10th commandment, Exodus 20:17, thou shalt not covet thy neighbor's house, thou shalt not covet thy neighbor's wife, nor his ox, nor his word you guys were saying, nor anything
16: Thank
20: that
16: you.
20: Is thy neighbor's.
19: Yeah.
16: Brando's the best. Why can't you be more like Brando?
19: I'm not Brennan Bigsby, man. I mean, this guy graduated, and you know, I mean, I did too, but not to the nth degree of Brennan Bigsby. I mean, come on, man.
16: Right. Brando, where'd you go to high school?
20: Hillsboro. Ironically, isn't it?
16: Oh, yeah, because the borough is a donkey, which is a – see it all, Dr. Crane?
19: It all
16: the good Lord
19: back.
16: Intertwines it all, buddy.
19: You're right.
16: All right, thank you, Brando. All right, we'll come back. We'll talk to Forever Tides receiver Chris Sanders. We'll get a lot of good football talk ahead as we're, 3 weeks out from the rookies reporting? And then football will be here before you know it. So we'll talk to Chris Sanders when we come back right here. This is the Chase and Big Joe Show brought to you by the Omni Nashville Hotel right here on 102.5 The Game.
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0: The Jason Big Joe Show live at the Omni Nashville Hotel, downtown Nashville. Right on 102.5 The Game, brought to you by the Omni Nashville Hotel. Jason McCabe on vacation. Dr. Crane with us. Normally at Friday at 1 o'clock, but we love this man so much. We're off tomorrow. We said, let's bring it up a day early. Welcome to the show, our good friend, forever tight receiver, Chris Sanders. Chris, how are you, buddy?
1: Man, I'm doing good, man. It's hot as fish grease out here, but I'm actually doing good, man.
0: Right. First off, condolences to your mother-in-law. Sorry about your loss, man.
1: Man, it's, you know, it's funny because we talked yesterday, and we just got to celebrate people while they're here live. And my mother, Valerie Watersmith, she was an amazing woman. She was feisty. She'll fight you. But, man, at the end of the day, man, she was one of the special people in my life.
0: You know, I hate it because, you know, it's all part of life and saying goodbye to somebody. Yeah. I hate it. But Sunday night, Dr. Crane and I had the opportunity to interview Shaquille O'Neal. Great. It was a great interview. And at the very end, I said, Shaq, anything else you want to tell the crowd? And Chris, he said, tell people you love them. Because
1: he said,
0: I never got to tell Kobe Bryant that
1: come
0: I
1: on,
0: loved
1: man.
0: Him. And that's what he said, you know, Sunday night.
1: You know, and it's wild, too, because it's the anniversary of, you know, Steve McNair in a couple of more days. And they asked me the same question. What could I have done different when I had a relationship with Steve McNair?
0: Yeah.
1: So much on all this other, we focus so much on all this other stuff about cover two and cover three and all that crazy stuff. But at the end of the day, tell the loved ones that you love them because you never know what might happen.
0: Yeah, that's right. And Shaq said he had a sister that had got cancer pretty quickly, and she passed away. He's like, you know, I was mourning her, and I never told her that I loved her. I never told her before that I loved her. He's like, so always tell people any chance you get that you love them. And he said he'll forever regret not telling Kobe how much he loved him.
1: It's just like when I called you yesterday, and I tell D-Mace this all the time. I haven't told him this in a while, and chasing these guys. I just call you guys periodically just to tell you how much I care about you because you just never know, man, because life is so valuable to be gone. So just take the time out to tell the ones you love them and say you care about them. It just takes 5 seconds.
0: Well, you know, it's crazy. Every sport you play, there's a bond. You play baseball, you play basketball, there's a bond. But the football bond is the one I know best. And Chris, we were talking about Chris Johnson today and what he's going through now. And he talked about all these teammates reached out to him.
1: Wow.
0: And there's just this bond when you sweat with the guy and you celebrate with the guy, when you cry with the guy, there's that bond that's there forever. So it's good to hear how many people have reached out to talk to him and to help him out. But that's what it's all about, right? That's why we play this. We play the sport to win, but it's also you play the sport because you become brothers with people.
1: Yeah. But, you know, the funny part about it, the crazy part about it is why do we reach out when something bad happens? You know what I'm saying? That's where I want to get better at because, yeah, I love that guys are reaching out and, you know, care about them and sit your ass. But why do we wait till somebody has ALS or die of cancer or go through a tragedy? Why don't we take the time out and say we love them? And it's funny because yesterday I talked to Eddie George probably in about 6 months, but I called him yesterday and just told him how much I love him. Now, he called me back, whatever, and we talked for about an hour just about football and everything. Tell him how much you love him and how much you care about him. We was in tears, man, because we actually love each other.
2: We're on the line here with Chris Sanders, forever Titans wide receiver. Chris, you hit the nail on the head, man. I'm the same way. I know I didn't play football at the NFL level, but obviously high school football is where everybody stays grounded. You're a coach at NBA. You probably keep in touch with a lot of those players. It just there's something about the football camaraderie, especially in the locker room. You're just obviously you spend a lot of time with these guys left and right every single day of the summer, basically more time away from your family than you are hanging with your family. There's just a special bond when it comes to stuff like that.
1: I mean, it's a brotherhood, and we say that, and we kind of throw it around like it's kind of like a handkerchief. But at the end of the day, when you talk about brotherhood, it's sweating, it's crying together, it's laughing together, it's going through the trials together, it's going to where when we moved in Memphis, we got booed, and then we come to Vanderbilt, we get booed, and then we go to the Super Bowl, and we celebrate something together, and it just makes it better when you go through the grind, when you go through the disappointments, when you go through the tears, when you go through the sweats, when you go to two-a-day. Away from you was gone, and it just hurts.
2: Yeah, absolutely, 100%. Yeah, Chris, kind of when it comes to the, I guess, off season. Now the Titans are still waiting to come back for training camp.
1: Yeah,
2: you feel how hot it is outside.
1: It's hot as fish grease out here.
2: exactly. How difficult was it when you came back? Obviously, you were probably in shape because you had to be ready for training camp. But how difficult was it just to get back in the swing of things?
1: It wasn't hard because at these 40 days or these 20 days that these guys have off, and I had off when I played, is I made sure I was prepared. So when I first got drafted, I was in Houston, and Houston is like way hotter than this. So what I did is I prepared myself. I did my sprints in the sun. I did everything to where I was acclimated to when I get to camp, I'm ready. So when I got to camp, it was like riding a bike because I already prepared. So you got guys that have a couple of weeks off. You have to be a professional. You have to run sprints. You have to study your playbook. You have to do the things as a professional. So when you get in camp, you're absolutely ready, not getting ready when you get into camp.
0: What was did you always make your condition? What was the conditioning test like when you played?
1: Hated it. It was a 300-meter shuttle.
0: Explain that for those who don't know what meters are, like me.
1: Awful. I mean, it was a 300-meter shuttle, and I don't care how good a shape you in, it still hurt. But at the end of the day, when I got to my second and third one, because we actually had to run four, I made it with ease because I was prepared. But at the end of the day, when you do the conditioning test, it was hard, it was hot, it was sweaty, and, you know, guys not making it, guys throwing up. But I was prepared, so that's why I made, you know, the quota.
0: And you also had to do that in the Texas heat, so that's a whole different heat,
1: God.
0: Right?
1: With pads on. And, you know, I mean, just imagine that. Just imagine being in Houston, but we had camp at Trinity, and it's even hotter to where – it was funny. This is a weird thing. Is when I went to camp, I weighed 191, and this is a true story. I left camp weighing 169.
0: Good Lord.
1: Yeah, because I sweat so much. I'm like walking to dinner sweating and walking to different places, losing like 3 or 4 pounds. I went in there weighing 190-something, leaving 169. That's how hot it was.
0: So that was – so I guess now we had your coach Fisher on a few weeks ago and talked about the conditioning. He's like, now the time is limited that when you come to camp, you better be in shape because they don't have time to worry about you failing the conditioning test.
1: Yeah. You can't – listen, first of all, if I'm a veteran, if I'm a leader, I'm not going to come in out of shape. And the thing about it is we always talk about guys being a professional, guys doing their job 110%. It's not just, you know, just – doing it while the coaches are looking, it's what you're doing behind the scenes. If I have this little time off and I'm sitting there going to the beach and, you know, I'm eating a whole bunch of Twinkies and, you know, not doing sprints, and then I get all of a sudden I get into camp and I can't finish, you know, a practice, that's a bad news. It's kind of like the situation with Traydon Burks. And he came back, but he had a situation where he came into camp and he was out of shape. So he couldn't even finish the practice. You can't come into camp like that. You got to come in ready and ready for camp.
0: Which gives me my favorite Bum Phillips line of all time, when Earl Campbell couldn't finish his mile run, and somebody said, "Coach, what are you going to do about Earl Campbell not finishing his mile run?" And Bum, and Bum Phillips said, "Well, when it's third and a mile, I'm not going to give him the ball." It's like, yes!
1: Yeah.
0: Such a great line.
1: But you know what's so wild is when I trained with Eddie George, have you noticed that he never missed a game? Even when he was hurt and had a turf toe or had rib, anything that he never missed a game. You know the reason why he never missed a game?
0: Because he's superhuman?
1: Because he was superhuman, but he prepared like he wasn't going to miss a game. Like when we were at TSU, everybody went to go eat and go to chow hall and do their things. He's out there running sprints and lifting weights while we're asleep. That's why he's the best. That's why he's going to be a Hall of Famer, and that's why he's in the Ring of Honor. Why? Because he prepared to be the best.
0: Absolutely. NFL Network came out with the top 100 players, and I'm going to take some heat for this. I don't care. I hate the top 100 list because you can't compare a quarterback to a safety, to an offensive tackle, to a full. You can't. Jeffrey Simmons comes in at number 83, which people are like, how is he 83? But if you break down the individual positions, that dude is top in the NFL. So I don't care if he's 83rd, 9th, or not on the list. We know what Jeffrey Simmons is.
1: Yeah, but you got to understand, it's the top 100. It's not just out of 100 people. So even though he's 83, that means he's still the best of the best. But I agree with you. I think this is my opinion. I think he's a top 20 player. And the reason why he's a top 20 player, because he impacts the game. I mean, you have the list that's before him. I know you have Jamar Chase. You have different guys like that impact the game. But here's the deal. Jeffrey Simmons impacts the game at his position because you got to be aware of him. You make offenses nervous, and I think he's a top 20 player.
2: Chris Sanders online with us. Chris, I may have asked you this before. If I have, please stop me. But when it comes to the wide receivers in the NFL, to a broader scheme here, Brandon Ayuk, another player that it just seems to have some off-the-field issues, and obviously trying to find a trade partner. It doesn't seem like San Francisco is going to be his future. If you could sit in a room with him, what would you tell him just to get back on the right track?
1: Say all those things. And
0: he's on that cricket phone.
3: Yeah, you got to put more minutes on it.
0: Hey, Brando, we have can you hear me? Can you call Chris back if you don't mind? Chris,
3: yeah,
0: just hold on. We're going to reconnect with you, Chris, so don't go anywhere. We're not going to take a break either. Yeah. Listen, Chris will be right back with us. But the Simmons thing, I don't like the list. I don't like because you
3: at number 83.
0: You can't compare everything to that.
3: Yeah.
0: Break it down individual positions, right? That's what I always have trouble with. He's the greatest football player of all time. No, he's not. He's the greatest at that position of all time. Right, I think Anthony Munoz is the greatest left tackle of all time.
2: Okay.
0: All time, right? So, but he's not the best football player of all time.
2: Sure.
0: He's that position's best player of all time. So, I'm not a big fan of all the big lists and all. And I get it's summertime. We talk about it and everything goes on.
2: You know, if you look at the top 100 of the NFL, more than likely the top 10 are going to be all quarterbacks.
0: Yes, I get it.
2: It's a quarterback-driven league. I understand that, but it is what it is. Chris, as I was kind of mentioning you before you kind of lost connection there, for a guy like Brandon Ayuk.
1: That was my cricket phone. That was my cricket phone.
2: That's all right. We'll put more minutes on after we get off. When it comes to Ayuk, like, what would you say to him in a room? If it was just you and him in a room with, I don't know, a couple lights, what are you telling the guy?
1: You know, what I would say to him is take advantage of what you have now because you're never going to respect it until it's gone. So right now you're saying some things that you shouldn't say and having an attitude that you're this and you're that. But when it's taken away, you're going to wish you were in this opportunity again. So what I would do is I would sit him down and say, listen, let's come up with a game plan to make whatever team you go with better. But when you go to that team, don't disrespect the other team because you never know. One day you might want a coaching job and you might ask them for a job, but they'll remember what you did and not hire you. So just take the time out and just make the right decisions. Talk to people with respect because you never know when you might need them.
2: Yeah, to that point, Chris, you know, when Joe was interviewing Shaquille O'Neal this past week, and correct me if I'm wrong, Joe, if I misstate this, but he was asked about just the respect factor these players may have for the league. He said none of them have the respect of the game. Are you starting to see that a little bit in the NFL?
1: Yeah, because the thing about it is it's not a bad thing to want to get a big paycheck, absolutely. But if your love for the game is just to get a paycheck as opposed to the love for the game, then that's going to fizzle out. So when these young guys that are coming in, make sure you love the game. Make sure you love being coached. Make sure you love those things because if you love the money more than the game, all of a sudden you're going to find yourself out of the game with nothing left. So that's what these young guys got to understand. Yeah, you want a big payday. Yeah, you want to get a big NIL deal, which is great. But don't lose the desire. Don't lose the hunger to be the best athletes ever. So that's what it is.
2: And, Chris, that's why people like you are so special in high school football.
1: Thank you.
2: Because you're basically the Nick Sabans of the world trying to instill the I'm not saying Nick Saban exactly, but I'm just saying in general what they tried to instill in those players before the NIL era.
1: Yeah.
2: This is football. Yeah. Do you really love it or do you hate it? If you don't like it, get on out of the program. Once you get to college, it's all about how much money can I make. And I feel like college is preparing these players for the business side of the NFL and not for the actual game itself.
1: Yeah, but see, the thing is, what do you want to develop and become? Do you want to become just a guy that just makes a lot of money? But do you want to develop into a great man, a great husband, a great father, a great human being? Because at the end of the day, you know what the NFL stands for? It stands for not for long. Because at the end of the day, your career is going to end, but the person that you got to live with is going to go beyond what it is. So I love coaching kids. All I do is when I sit down and I mentor these kids, I tell them all the mistakes I made. Because sometimes we as coaches, we wear the badge like we've never blown it. So now if I can teach these young guys the mistakes that I made, so now they don't make the same mistakes that I made. And then on the flip side, I get to teach everything that a Les Steckel and a Steve Waters taught me how to be a wide receiver and inject my DNA to them and go out and start crushing teams. That's what makes me excited.
0: Talking to Chris Sanders on the Chase and Big Joe Show. Chris, the calm before the storm, I guess Monday at a football starts back up for high schools?
1: Oh, yes, and it is going to be hot as fish grease. We start on Monday. We start installing a lot of our plays and stuff like that, and then on the week after that, we start getting to 7-on-7, and then that next week, we start two-a-days, and that's when it gets fun and grimy and dirty, and I am so excited, brother.
0: You were such an explosive and good receiver in the National Football League. Could you ever coach DBs?
1: I don't like them. From one thing, I don't like those guys. But yeah, I could coach DBs because as a receiver, you have to have the mentality of a defensive back because you got to know what they're doing. And I love the tenacity. I went against some great DBs like Blaine Bishop, Marcus Robinson, Stevie Jackson, D. Lou, all those guys that were really good. So yeah, I would love to coach defensive backs because the mentality that you have to have that I'm about to punch somebody in the mouth on the field, not off the field.
0: Blaine ever hit you one good time? You're like, I'm going to avoid that side of the field?
1: No, Marcus Robinson did that on the first day of practice, and I'm like, what in a Sammy Hill is going on? Because, you know what I'm saying, my face mask twisted to the side, my mouth guard was on the track. I wasn't going to talk stuff because he's bigger than me. But a funny story with me and Blaine Bishop, the first day of practice, he called me out in one-on-one. He's like, oh, I heard you pretty fast at Ohio State, whatever, whatever. So I ran a post against him, and I blasted him for about 15 yards. He said, you know what? I'm never going to go against him in one-on-one again. True story.
0: Because those little cute little bow legs couldn't keep up with you, right?
1: No. Could you imagine him running trying to catch me on a post route when he's bow-legged like that? That's a
0: I will tell you, though, I've seen a lot of big hits in my life. When he broke his forearm, when he hit, I guess it was Farrell Edmonds of the Raiders.
1: Yes, yes.
0: At the first game at the Liberty Bowl. And
1: yes.
0: It was in the end zone, and he said, I think I broke my arm, and he got back in the huddle. And we were like,
1: no.
0: What the hell is going on here with this guy?
1: But he's one of those teammates that you love to hate, that he's on your team. You're like, yay, Blaine. But if he's on the other side, you're like, man, get up out of here. True story. We're at the Super Bowl, and we're doing a walkthrough. This is a day and a half before the Super Bowl. And him and Derek Mason about to get in a fight and walk through. So I'm like, what are we doing? And we had to stop practice because D-Mace and Blaine Bishop was going to get in the fight. But they made up and laughed afterwards. But that's how crazy Blaine was. But he's a great teammate. But if I was on the opposite team, I'd be like, man, I want to fight you every day.
0: Oh, that's awesome. Hey, man, thank you. Tell your wife, man. Give us our heart to your wife and your family for the loss. And we love you, brother. Thank you for everything.
1: Hey, I love you, too. Always. Thank y'all so much. Okay, bye-bye.
2: Appreciate it.
0: That's awesome. Hey, man, thank you. Tell your wife, man. Give us our heart to your wife and your family for the loss. And we love you, brother. Thank you for everything.
1: Hey, I love you, too. Always. Thank y'all so much. Okay, bye-bye.
2: Appreciate it, Chris.
0: Chris Sanders, could you imagine being...

0: And that was Corey Stewart. He's now still coaching here in the metro area. But he played in Germany, played, you know, D3, played all over the place. Like, this is, he was a true defensive back, played for the Nashville Venom back in the day. Like, he played all over the place. And then became a football coach, Ryan grad, along with, you know, coaching elsewhere is just a good thing to see. I mean, my offensive coordinator and offensive line coach, my freshman through junior year, Coach Williams.
1: Coach Williams.
0: Played at Georgia Southern. And
1: he did.
0: He was a part of the Wing T, and, yeah, it was fantastic.
1: Wing T's bad. I'm not saying the word again.
0: Yeah.
1: Awesome. All right, we'll take another break. We'll come back. We're live at the Omni Nashville Hotel at Bar Lines. Come on, see. It feels great in here, so don't worry about the heat. We're here until 3 o'clock today. This is the Chase and Big Joe Show, 102.5 The Game.
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0: Great pull there, Brando. Back here on the Chase and McJoe Show, 102.5 The Game. Wonderful song to come back to after the U.S. men's national team won 2-0 yesterday. And we went a little long there with Chris Sanders, but it was job well done. To correct myself, it was not the wing tee, it was the triple option offense, so excuse me with that. As we can kind of wrap up the first hour here on the Chase and McJoe Show, we have plenty more. The one and only Rayon City's finest, Mike Organ, will be joining us around 1-ish, 1:30. So that'll be a fun one. And, yeah, as Joe is, I'll be back here pretty soon. But, yeah, just wanted to chime in there for the time being, as we'll be back on the other side in hour number two of the Chase and Big Joe Show, 102.5 The Game.
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11: Hi, I'm Parker Kelly with your Game Center update. Last night in the World Cup, the United States advanced to the round of 16 after beating Bosnia and Herzegovina 2-0 for the first World Cup knockout win since 2002. The U.S. had to play a man down the last 30 minutes of the match due to a red card being assessed to Flo Balogun. Next up for the United States is Belgium at 7 p.m. on Monday night in the round of 16. Another blockbuster trade in the NBA went down yesterday as the Boston Celtics agreed to send former Finals MVP Jaylen Brown to the Philadelphia 76ers in exchange for Paul George, two first-round picks in 28 and 2031 respectively, and two second-round picks in 28 and 2030. Tune in tonight on 94.9 The Fan as the Nashville Sounds take on the Jacksonville Jumbo Shrimp for a 6:35 first pitch. 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
15: Who's in control?
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15: All right, welcome back to the second hour of the Chase and Big Joe Show live at the Omni Nashville Hotel, downtown Nashville at Bar Lines. It feels fantastic in here. We got a nice crowd. Everybody's hanging out. Chase McCabe on vacation. Dr. Crane here with me. Brando behind the board. Mike Orr going to be here at 1:30 to 2:30. Talk all things local sports. A lot of football we'll get into today. Dr. Crane, before we get into anything else.
0: Yeah.
15: When Paul Skeens loses,
0: yep.
15: He doesn't lose like, oh, you lost 5-4, but he gets blown out.
0: Yeah, sure.
15: And last night he got blown out. What's going on with him?
0: I don't know. I think he's trying to figure out just maybe pitch location because obviously they're not locating properly. They're being located into the left field bleachers.
15: That's hey-o!
0: I mean, his ERA has now
15: Did not see that coming.
0: No, I don't think so at all. And then you have his ERA jumping up to 3.62, which is not a great thing to see coming off a former Cy Young Award winner. But, you know, maybe this is a Paul Skeens cry for help saying, look, if I can't produce here in Pittsburgh, just trade me. I know you guys still have a couple years under your belt of having me as part of your team, but if I'm not going to win here, then I'm going to show you that I can't win here.
15: So he was 6-2 with a 2 ERA back on May 12th. Now he's 6-8 with the ERA climbing to a 3.6.
0: Yep.
15: They're not trading that guy.
0: No.
15: No, right?
0: I was just joking. Oh, okay. Obviously so. But I would say opening day is what really hurt him. I mean – allowing, what, 7-8 runs, whatever that was, and he had a 67 ERA after opening day. And
15: right.
0: It's just tough to really come back from that. If you have to lower your ERA, you're probably having to pitch 4 or 5 shutout innings or shutout games, that is, for him to go 6 innings plus. It's a tough task, and he got it down, like you just said, to a 2 ERA about a month ago, and ever since then he just hasn't been the same. Maybe it's the short rotation. Talking about in between pitchers for their rotation, maybe that's the case or something along those lines. The run support has not been there for him when he's been out there in the fourth, fifth inning, and that's typically when you really need him to have run support because if he can get ahead in the fourth or fifth inning, then 6th, 7th, and 8th can be just a coast ride for him.
15: He threw 35 pitches during a 5-run Phillies second inning last night. That's a lot of pitches, buddy.
0: Yeah, a lot of pitches. Normally, if you're pitching a good ball game, that's around the, I'd say, 4th inning, give or take. I mean, depending on how many ground outs you have or pop flies or how many strikeouts. But all we need to worry about is the strikeouts. And that is one thing in particular, and that's for Gary Sinise Foundation.
15: Okay, yeah, there we go. That's exactly right. Good turn on that right there.
0: Got to find the positive in everything.
15: For that being said. All right, so, yeah, we saw the list. Let's go back to the Jeffrey Simmons thing now.
0: Yeah.
15: Number 83 player. And something like, how is he 83? I'm like, don't look at the overall number. Don't worry about it. It's good that he's on the list, but you can't compare quarterbacks to tackles to safeties to running backs. You just don't do that.
0: Right.
15: It's great he made the list, but I don't care about this list. I really don't. Just the fact that I know how good he is and how valuable he is, he's the number one player at his position in the National Football League.
0: Yeah, hands down he is. I mean, the only other person you could really think about that's retired, and that's Aaron Donald. Like, I think that's the only other person you could really compare him to with his size and just the physique that he's really chiseled himself out for it being, what, year 8, year 9 for him?
15: It'll be year 8.
0: I mean, that's pretty impressive to have a prolonged career like that and still being be able to produce at the highest level. I mean, we saw last year with the Tennessee Titans, the double teams that were on Jeffrey Simmons because of a guy like T'Vondre Sweat. And now this year you have guys like Jackie Marshall, John Franklin Myers, and even add some of the edge rushers into the equation. There's going to be opportunities for him to attack the quarterback and not be double-teamed every single time.
15: I told you, I one time saw an Aaron Donald highlight reel, and I'm like, oh, this will be fun to watch. And it was him getting triple-teamed and watching his teammates make sacks.
0: Yeah.
15: And he was like, as long as somebody gets to the quarterback, I don't care. And I'm like, that's what Chris Sanders talked about all the time, that attitude of like, team, team, team, team. So if he's swallowing up two or three blockers every time and you're getting loose to get to the quarterback.
0: You've done your job.
15: Give me that guy every day, right?
0: You've done your job. Oh, by the way, a little not programming note, but just a little note from last segment when I said wing T. It was actually the triple option. There you go.
15: Did you get in trouble?
0: No, just trying to help you out. I didn't want to stray you the wrong way.
15: I'm telling you right now, the greatest – Tim Tebow is the greatest college football quarterback that I've ever seen. Tracy Ham from Georgia Southern ran the ham bone, which was a triple option, is the greatest running quarterback besides Tim Tebow I've ever seen in my life.
0: Is that so?
15: You look about. I mean, he was 5'9", 180. I mean, he was never going to make it in the NFL. But he went to Canada and became a legend in the Canadian Football League. I'm telling you, the ham bone, nobody could stop the ham bone. When Tracy Ham ran it.
0: When you have the right players to run that offense, the triple option, it's unstoppable. Because if you're the quarterback, say you're the linebacker, you got to read the midline, that read. Then you got a guy coming from the tight end position, running back into the backfield, then maybe running out to be the option pitch man.
15: Yeah.
0: And there's so many different facets to that offense that as a defensive player, as a linebacker or an edge, you have to really read. It's difficult. And if you have the right personnel in there, it's unstoppable.
15: Well, that's what I said for years, and Vanderbilt wasn't competitive. I was like, run the wishbone.
0: Yeah.
15: Why did Army and Navy run the wishbone? Right? Because they don't have the same amount of talent as other teams.
0: Right.
15: But when you'll go, say if you play a wishbone team week 5, you're probably going to get your butt ran down because you've had 4 weeks of going against the play action, the 7-on-7, the West Coast, and now you get a wishbone team rolls into town. You're like, all right, we haven't practiced against this all year. And then so everybody's got to stay in the gap. Nobody ever stays in the gap, right? They always overshoot things, and you could take it away. One of the best quarterbacks, you weren't even born yet, was a Mississippi State guy named Don Smith in the mid-'80s. Unbelievable. Unbelievable quarterback. Ran a wishbone, hybrid, threw the ball down the field. Couldn't stop him. Could not stop this guy.
0: That's what I – like when I was in high school using that offense, I'm just thinking – because I was like the, I guess you call it the H-back or the fullback. I really don't know what you would really call that. I was
15: fullback.
0: Fullback. A true traditional fullback.
15: I was in a wishbone situation?
0: Triple option.
15: Triple option. So I was you got two backs and one up?
0: One back in the backfield, and you had your little wing backs.
15: Oh, that's a wing T. That's not an option.
0: Well, I said wing T originally. Yeah. It formed a little bit of triple option.
15: An option is if you got three guys in the backfield. You got a fullback and you got two tailbacks.
0: No, we ran a little wing T action, but then it went to a different offense when Rector got there, to more of a spread style. That's where I became the H-back. That was rotational H-back. Didn't have a lot of reps there, but was more on the special teams when Rector got there. So
15: I don't need your resume.
0: I'm just saying in general.
15: Okay. Well, you play full. I get it.
0: Yeah, I know.
15: Decent player, not bad.
0: Thanks, man. Appreciate it.
15: But when you do like Alabama ran a wishbone in the 70s.
0: Yeah.
15: Stop it. Problem is with the wishbone, you get behind, you're screwed.
0: Exactly. That was the big issue.
15: You're done.
0: With us. We were small. We were a small team. Like, we weren't tall. We weren't beefy. My freshman year when we beat Brentwood Academy at Father Ryan, that was crazy because we had big old guys. I mean, we're talking probably if they stuck around for one or two more years, probably would have won something. But they're all juniors and seniors.
15: Okay.
0: So.
15: It happens.
0: Yeah.
15: The wishbone was torn apart in the 1988 Orange Bowl when Miami beat Oklahoma. 20-14, Miami won the national championship, and it was down late in the game. Oklahoma couldn't move the ball down the field. You can't, because I think it was it Jamel Holloway? I mean, he got injured. Charles Thompson came in, or one of those two quarterbacks, and you just can't. You can't move the ball down the field fast. You're not good at it. You can't do it. And Miami College actually stopped two prolific offenses. They stopped the wishbone in 87, and they stopped the run and shoot in 91 with David Klingler at Houston because they learned just to go at you. You smother the receiver's line of scrimmage, and you go all out to the quarterback. And David Klingler saw more of the Orange Bowl field than he did anything else, and it was unbelievable. So I'm not if your talent's not there, I'm all about the wishbone.
0: Yeah,
15: and get it done. Do you remember when MTSU? You're still young.
0: Maybe
15: they played Mississippi State in Murfreesboro, 2009. Mississippi State came up running
0: that
15: the wishbone.
0: Was with, what Kroom?
15: I don't remember.
0: 09.
15: I'm sorry. What Mississippi State? I'm talking Georgia Tech with Paul Johnson.
0: Okay, I better say, wait a minute.
15: I'm sorry. Paul Johnson, Georgia Tech, came in 09 in the middle, and you practice wishbone. First play of the game, they do a fake dive, and the receiver sprints right down the wide open. First play of the game, 80-yard touchdown pass.
0: Because it bites everybody in. That I'm telling you, that midline read is the hardest to read if you're on the defensive side of the football. Because, I mean, when you get that big old alligator mouth down there, I mean, it's tough.
15: Well, Mahomes does a great job of riding that guy in and pull at the last second.
0: Hey,
15: does a great job.
0: I think the best fake we could probably say on hands down in the NFL or all time in the NFL would be Aaron Rodgers. That guitar fake does a really good job.
15: Pretty good.
0: I mean, that's top notch.
15: Man, I had a pretty good fake back in my day. He did some good play fakes. Peyton had some good play fakes. You're like, what? Where's the ball?
0: And
15: he torched Deion Sanders one time in a game.
0: He ran that touchdown in that one time with 10 yards, right? The slowest 10-yard touchdown.
15: Was that
0: run?
15: The Broncos-Cowboys? He also did the Vols at Georgia.
0: Yeah, but he was with the Colts in this case.
15: Oh, I don't remember.
0: Yeah, this was probably, 2005?
15: Okay.
0: I have to go back and look. But
15: well, he did one against Georgia on Saturday Night Football, and everybody, like 11 guys, submarine. And here's his big goofy butt rolling out to the left. And he did it against Alabama, did in the pros too. But if you're so good where you can play fake that way, then you could do anything. Ryan Tannehill was masterful at a play fake.
0: I'd say he's one of the best play action quarterbacks the Titans have had in a long, long time.
15: Oh, yeah.
0: I mean, that was the bread and butter was the play action for them.
15: Yep.
0: It just worked.
15: Because you would like, all right, they're giving it to Derrick Henry. Oh, wait, it doesn't happen. Next thing you know, you turn around, there's A.J. Brown running down the field, and Tannehill would just like boop, pop right in there. There it was.
0: How you doing? Keep it moving.
15: I like that.
0: You're
15: right?
0: Welcome. Oh, by the way, I thought of you last night. They played Elvis.
15: Who did?
0: The U.S. men's national team game.
15: I thought they played Bosnia.
0: Well, no, after the game, they played music. They played West Virginia, and they played
15: Freebird.
0: They played Sweet Home Alabama. And then they played Elvis.
15: Why they played Sweet Home Alabama?
0: I don't know.
15: Freebird.
0: I know. They played Freebird, but they also played Sweet Home Alabama.
15: Really?
0: I swear. You go back and listen to it.
15: Yep.
0: And
15: what was the last one they played?
0: It was Elvis, I Can't Help But Fall In Love With You. I don't know why they played that one, but it was
15: it a fast version?
0: No, slow. Very slow.
15: That's very odd.
0: Yeah, it was really weird.
15: Yeah.
0: So I don't know who played the music, but
15: I don't know. Maybe you could check into that and see what happens.
0: Mm-hmm.
15: Anyway, we went from Jeffrey Simmons to Elvis, I Can't Help Falling In Love.
0: I can't help falling in love with Jeffrey Simmons on the field, man. He's a great defensive lineman. How can you not?
15: I remember when he got picked in 19, nobody liked that pick. Knee injury, the incident he had, I guess, with his sister.
0: No, that was freshman year going into Mississippi State. He was at a bar and hit somebody.
15: But yeah,
0: that was,
15: but somebody was running their mouth.
0: Yeah, but that was all taken care of once he got to Mississippi State. He even made a big old apology about it resurfaced when he went into the draft.
15: Because ESPN was so stupid, and they're like, Jeffrey Simmons, but look what happened. I'm like,
0: that's what I thought was just so dumb about the entire draft process. Was like, they kept bringing it up. I'm like, this is old news. This was from like 4 years
15: right,
0: ago.
15: Right, exactly.
0: There's no need to bring it up because he's already made a public statement about it.
15: Yep, okay. And corrected his – and whatever, you know.
0: Yeah.
15: But somebody's running their mouth and going after my family member. Right? Sorry, man. It's going to
0: happen.
15: Yeah. And they were like, this isn't good. And I was like, this dude's got something. I mean, he's raw, massive, and then he turned in. But he did it himself, right?
0: Right.
15: Like Isaiah Wilson was just a big lug and didn't have that desire.
0: Doing donuts at 440.
15: Oh, my God. But Simmons had the desire. And you see what's paying off now. They just need 53
0: man roster?
15: Yeah, need 52 more of those.
0: Yeah.
15: People who refuse to.
0: I didn't know what math you were mathing there.
15: Well, game day it's 45, right?
0: Yeah, I didn't know what you were referring to in your name.
15: The roster.
0: Yeah. 53.
15: All right, we'll come back with more. Mike Corgan will be at 1:30. Talk a lot of football today here on the show. Well, this is the Chase and Big Joe Show, 102.5 The Game.
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15: All right, welcome back to the Chase and Big Joe Show right here at 102.5 The Game, live at the Omni Nashville Hotel. Kevin says on our text line, 615-737-1025, Dr. Crane, the Elvis nod last night probably comes from Sunderland AFC supporters.
11: Okay.
15: They're famous for singing Elvis Presley's Can't Help Falling in Love at the end of the game, a nod to the U.S. effort from the supporters, I'm sure. Kevin from Hendersonville.
29: All right, Kevin, thank you. That's something I didn't know.
15: Okay,
29: very good. Love that.
15: Let's go to the phone lines. Let's bring in our good friend Kenny the Mailman. Is there, Kenny? How are you, buddy? Are you staying hydrated today?
30: We're going to do it, Ron. No panic. Hey, I want to clear up a couple of points. Is Paul Skeens, we was talking about the Pirate picture a little earlier, is he still dating Olivia Dunn?
31: I believe so.
30: Hello?
15: Yeah.
0: Yes, hello?
15: I think so, yes.
30: He doesn't have any problems. Yeah, he doesn't have any problems. Nobody's worried about his ERA. Joe, I hope you know this. There's a young kid, I think he went to DCA recently and went up to the Naval Academy and wound up setting, at the time, the all-purpose rushing yards.
15: He good pasture. He went to good pasture.
30: You remember his name?
15: Keenan Reynolds.
30: Wow. Hey, that was like watching a well-oiled machine when he was there. That's one of the people think is born, but if you sit and watch it, it's so pretty to watch.
15: It was. He was like the seventh team quarterback when he got there and worked his way up to become number one. And I'm telling you, if when the option is run or ran to its full potential and everything's kicking on it, it is fun to watch because you can't stop it.
30: Yeah, it's an equalizer for smaller teams because you can get two or three blocks on one guy. So,
15: yep.
30: And third and final one, I would love some good news. I haven't heard an update on Ronnie McMahon lately. Do you have any news on Ronnie? And I'll get off the air and listen.
15: I don't, but we will ask Mike Organ. He might know coming up the next segment, so stick it right there. We'll find out for you.
30: Got you covered. Thanks.
15: All right. Thank you, Kenny. Kenny the mailman knows what's going on right there as well. Yeah. And then somebody's asked why you can't run the option in NFL. They're just two good athletes on defense. You're not getting anywhere. You're going to get swallowed up.
0: Yeah.
30: I mean, and third and final, what I was going to say is I haven't heard of okay.
15: So feedback we're getting there. Unless Kenny's, I don't know what's happening there.
0: I'm confused.
15: I don't know. I thought he hung up, and he did hang up. Okay, we good, Brando?
2: Yeah, we're good.
15: Okay.
0: Was that like?
15: Maybe that's just for only we heard that. He's in our heads like that.
2: Rip right? Free.
15: We could do all that.
0: Where were we?
15: Olivia Dunn.
0: No, were we?
15: Option. Offense?
0: The option offense, yeah. Talking about the NFL.
15: Plus, you can't, for example, Ryan Tannehill's not running the option.
0: No.
15: Your quarterback's got to be able to run and take a beating.
0: Yeah.
15: And
0: the run NFL, with Pavia. Run with Pavia if you're Baltimore.
15: Yeah.
0: Run with Pavia.
15: I had no problem with that.
0: They did it with Taysom Hill a little bit, right?
15: They did. And, like, why get Lamar Jackson beat up on fourth and one? Let Pavia come in and run that offense and see if he get a couple of yards.
0: Yeah.
15: I'm not getting my quarterback hit. That's why it's such a problem. You know, when Case and I were talking, like, you know, Cam Orton needs to run more. I'm like, no, he doesn't. He does. If anybody played football, when a quarterback takes off, oh, I will do everything in my power to absolutely destroy him. Because you're a runner, man, and you're the guy. And I would love – they talk about when Mahomes takes off, how Mahomes is so protected now in the NFL when he takes off running, a slide and everything. I mean, if I got a free shot on him – goodbye.
0: Yep. How you doing? Bye-bye. Merry Christmas. Right. Happy New Year. We'll see you after your coma in 3 years.
15: Yeah. And that's the thing now is, like, they're so protected. I get that. Yeah. But back in the 80s and 90s, a quarterback took off running. Done. It was done. That's why I always like seeing McNair just plow past people,
0: say,
15: man.
0: Bulldoze down the field. Yeah.
15: That was fun to watch him do all that stuff. So back then. All right. We'll take the break. Come back. Mike Organ is with us from the Tennessean. We'll try to get through this next hour together, so please stick right there with
0: us. Come on, man.
15: We got a lot of football to talk with Mike when we come back. We're the Chase and Big Joe Show, right here, 102.5 The Game, live at the Omni National Hotel downtown.
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4: Big Joe Show right here, 102.5 The Game. We're honored now to be joined by Mike Organ from the Tennessean with us for the next hour. Mike, welcome in, buddy.
11: Well, thanks, Joe. I appreciate it. Dr. Crane just put me on the screen. I didn't know. I would have worn a tie if I'd have known I was going to be on TV.
4: Don't worry about that. I look terrible every single day, so don't worry about it.
11: Yeah, you do.
4: We would get you on here because, look, July 1st, we're now July 2nd, so the second part of the year is going on. Remember, this was like when it all started. Back in the day, it all started heating up with football when all we had was Tennessee, Vanderbilt, and MTSU football occasionally back. But now we got Preds, we got soccer, you got Titans. I mean, it's crazy how great things have changed in 30 years.
11: We always had the sounds, though, and the sounds were the number one thing through the summer, which is amazing. I'll tell you this, the sounds were our number one budget item for many years. Mm. We spent more money covering the Nashville Sounds than we did Tennessee, Vanderbilt, anything else. And I'll just tell you, it was $60,000 a year. I remember the last figure I heard, and that would have been in the early 90s, mid-90s. We covered them like a major league team. We went everywhere. We went to BP every day. We went on every road game.
5: You had game capsules, right?
11: After we had game, absolutely. Yeah. Absolutely. We covered them like a major league team. We did that for many years with writers Tom Squires, Bud Burns. I believe Larry Taft was our last writer to cover them that way, to cover them on the road from the beginning of spring practice till spring camp till the end of the season.
5: Yeah.
11: And it was our number one budget item, considering all the travel we did. And you remember some of the different divisions they were in. They were all over the country.
5: Right, they were. I love the team in 87. Like, Chris Sabo was here. Mm-hmm. Dibble was here. Randy Myers, Norm Charlton. I mean, because they were the Reds affiliate. And then the Reds won the World Series in 90, and the Sounds were an affiliate of them. But it was fun going to Greer Stadium because you'd see these guys on SportsCenter soon.
11: Yeah, that's somewhere along the line, people stopped watching minor league baseball like that, waiting for those players to come up. And now very few minor league teams are covered like that anymore. And I give the major leagues and the minor leagues credit for recognizing that and making the event more than baseball. You don't go to see Sabo and Dibble and those guys anymore. Yeah, if somebody comes up or comes down, you go out to see them.
5: Sure.
11: But that was a major part of it back then. Now they want a consistent crowd throughout the season, and the Sounds do fantastic.
5: Yeah.
11: They've been one of the top drawing teams in the minor leagues for years. And they'll get, 5,000 to 10,000 a night, and that's because they've made it more than baseball.
5: You got
11: ping pong, a miniature golf course out there.
10: The band box and right
11: the
10: field.
11: The band box, the bars. Yeah, you've got all that, and baseball's just a part of it.
10: Yeah.
11: It's kind of like the way the Predators were when they first started. You came down here to – the Predator game was the game to go to before you burst out on Lower Broadway.
5: Mm-hmm.
11: And then you became a Predators fan.
5: That's right. Did you cover Jordan when he came here in the mid-90s?
11: No, but I just had lunch with Larry Woody 15 minutes ago, and Larry Woody was going to write a book about Jordan. Larry Woody and Larry Smitto are very close. Larry Smitto, the owner and the founder of the Nashville Sounds, former owner. Larry approached Woody about writing a book about Michael Jordan because Michael Jordan was supposed to come to play for the Sounds. And as things went about, Woody and Smitto got the book planned, and then Jordan ended up at Huntsville, right?
5: Birmingham,
11: yes. And he did, however, come here to play.
5: Yep.
11: And so Woody's book went from being about Michael Jordan to Michael Jordan being a chapter in the book.
5: Oh, and, okay. I didn't know that.
11: Yeah, it might be. Yeah, so he became a chapter in the book about Larry Smitto bringing baseball back to Nashville, the whopping success it was, and then there was the Michael Jordan return.
5: I just remember going out there and they had to remember they used to rope off the outfield at Greer Stadium, like they put fans in the outfield.
11: Yeah,
5: because it was so crowded. I just remember seeing Jordan out there that day, and he was 0-for-4 and. You know, you could tell, like, all right, he doesn't really belong in the baseball field. But I'll never forget the crowd. It was very quiet because everybody was like, holy cow, that's Michael Jordan.
11: Yeah, and a fan ran out, or a fanatic, I guess more specifically, ran out on the in the outfield one time while Jordan was out there and approached him. Of course, security and some of the other players tackled the guy before he could do anything. He wasn't going to do anything. He wasn't armed with anything. But, yeah, that's why they had to keep close security on him when he was here.
5: All right, so we've argued, Dr. Crane and I have argued this, and Chase, you're on the Major League Baseball coming to Nashville. I don't think it's happening for 10 years. I don't know if you know what the latest. Do you think it's going to be here in 10 years?
11: Yeah, I think it's going to be the next expansion.
10: That's right.
11: I mean, I think it's part of Manfred's legacy, is he wants expansion to be part of his legacy, to repeat myself. And I think he wants us, and right now I feel like he wants Salt Lake.
10: Yeah.
11: I think that's probably the two leaders. The other team has kind of changed, but Nashville has been the consistent team, I felt like. And I say that I'm not a huge baseball fan. I'm definitely not a huge major league fan. But I just – Joe, you couldn't tell me anything that Nashville's going to get right now and me say, no, we're not going to get it. I mean, we get everything we want. We didn't get the World Cup. We didn't get SEC baseball. What else haven't we gotten? That's just about it. Now, of course, we don't know what all was bid for.
5: True.
11: You know, Scott Ramsey, the Sports Council, other entities haven't told us. Right. So we don't know for sure what has been out there. But the things that we know about, and they're pretty big things.
5: Right.
11: We haven't gotten. Those are the only two that come to my mind.
10: Olympics in 28 at Geodis Park.
11: Yeah.
10: You gotta remember that as well.
5: All right, Dr. Crane, where's this baseball stadium going to magically appear? You paying for it? Because I'm not.
10: No.
5: Because we're paying for the damn Titan Stadium that's happening now.
10: It's crazy how that's not privately funded. That still blows my mind to this day. But no, for the baseball stadium, it has to be privately funded in some capacity, right?
11: It does, and there's billionaires in this town now, and plenty of millionaires, and there's Oracle right down there next to the new stadium.
10: Yep.
5: Huh? It's right next to Top Golf.
11: Right.
5: Yeah.
11: Yeah. Which, if you guys heard it, Top Golf has just, that didn't work, apparently.
5: That's what we're hearing about.
11: I hear that it was like a $1 billion entity when it started, and now it's like worth a few million or something. But anyway,
5: there's all kind of reports about that, yeah.
11: Yeah, well. But anyway, there's plenty of room down there. Now, of course, the junkyard, the metal
10: scrapyard.
11: Yeah, the scrapyard. Is there, and we still to this day don't know what that's going to be.
10: Too many toxins that seep through the ground that makes it like.
5: That's what I've heard. Everything you could imagine, I've heard about over there. I don't know.
10: I just recall reading an article about TSU and saying that there is like some greenery like on the outskirts of their facilities that they could, you know, have somebody purchase.
11: Well, that's one of the Nashville Stars, the baseball deal, has looked at the TSU. That all to me was swampland and I'm over there two or three times a month, and
10: right.
11: I always thought that was swampland. But, to that end, Joe and I live out in Hermitage or near Hermitage, and we know there was a driving range out there that was considered swampland. Well, you know what they did? They went in and they raised it up about 20 feet, and now they're going to build retail and everything there.
5: Right.
11: There's a Kohl's in Donaldson that was in swampland, we were always told, in Target. So all you do is build it up. So I don't know if they can turn that swampland into something where you could have a baseball facility at Tennessee State.
10: Well,
11: I just still think the other side of the river, the east side, just is the natural.
10: I mean, if they don't put the apartment complexes or whatever they're trying to build, that's where the old Nissan Stadium is currently, and they're going to turn that into living quarters along with parking. If they don't turn that into that, I would say put the baseball stadium there, because it could be like Kauffman Stadium in Arrowhead, where they're right next to each other.
11: Yeah, I know down there is the ideal place. But
10: right.
11: The affordable living, which the mayor sold a lot of the deal on, has to go, I think. It has to be down there.
5: Yep.
11: Now, how much retail goes, I don't know. You know, have you guys also heard that there may not even, you know, the existing Nissan Stadium, the day the new stadium opens, they're supposed to start tearing down the old one.
10: Right.
11: Well, there's speculation now that they may not do that. They're going to tear it down, obviously, but that they may not start construction on all the retail and the housing and all that stuff immediately. They may wait till after 2030, the Super Bowl, so that they have that big open space next to the stadium, the new stadium, to do all the stuff you do with the Super Bowl.
10: Like the 40-yard dashes they did with the draft and all that.
11: Yeah, think of what you could do with that big plot of land
10: there,
11: and you don't have to worry about construction getting done by 2030, because if you start construction as soon as that stadium goes down in February,
5: right,
11: then you got to make sure it gets done by the time the Super Bowl gets here. And yeah, I think it can be done, but you know, you don't need construction delays and things like that.
10: You know what that causes? More cars on Broadway here, down there, everywhere. It's chaos.
11: And now, so what's waiting 3 years, you know, till it would make I think the 2030 Super Bowl is already going to be a success, because I think we knew how to do things here with evidence of the draft and some other things we've had. But I think that would put us over the top if we kept that space open, dedicated to the Super Bowl.
10: Yeah.
5: What about somebody said putting the baseball stadium outside of Davidson County, and I said no.
11: That works other places. I don't think that works here. I think you're right. I don't. They've said Williamson County. I just don't think with the traffic, our traffic, the way we have it, I don't think you want to fight traffic to go out to a baseball game on a weekday.
5: Right. And, well, the argument comes back is the Braves and Truist Park, like, own all that.
11: Mm-hmm.
5: And there's nothing around. I mean, they're outside of the city, and I get that, but that's the Braves, right? And we don't even have a team yet, and people
11: right.
5: are talking about that. So
11: you've got a loyal fan base that's already willing to do things
5: yes.
11: like
5: right.
11: that you wouldn't have here. And, yeah, I just don't – It's not that I don't like. I just don't see them going up in another county, Wilson County, Williamson County, Sumner County. I just don't see people driving out to see it.
10: Now, correct me if I'm wrong, Mike, because I haven't been over there as often as I should because Gettysburg is over there. But the old Greer Stadium where that plot is on Fort Negley, is that now apartment complex or is that just open space?
11: You know, I've been by there, but I haven't noticed what it is.
10: Yeah.
11: I think it's just open space and it's supposed to become apartment complexes.
10: I heard that too. So, like, if that's the case, then why are we not utilizing property that we have downtown? Like,
11: yeah.
10: That's my big issue.
11: Yeah.
10: That's old man yelling at cloud. I'm
11: yeah.
10: sorry.
11: But I don't know that you have enough space there for a major league stadium. I don't even think you have enough space at the existing First Horizon Park
10: yeah.
11: for a major league. Isn't that what they said when they put it up?
5: No, you can't.
11: It wouldn't be big enough.
5: You can't expand that. You can't build on top of it. The Sounds made that very clear years ago. That is not made for Major League Park. That is for Sounds and Sounds only.
11: Yeah, yep. Yeah, and yeah, you wouldn't have parking with Germantown right there on top of you. No, so yeah, it's going to have to be somewhere. And I just don't, you know, but I just think there's enough money in Nashville now, and I think Manfred wants that. This is where he wants to go.
10: Yeah,
11: and I feel like we'll have Major League Baseball within we're 27, 5, 6 years.
5: We have a strike next year, right?
11: Potentially. Yeah, that moves everything back. Yeah, that does.
10: Yeah, potentially. Hopefully it doesn't happen. Baseball's in such a great spot right now. I mean, I would hate to see a lockout, but it does turn in that direction. I think you've alluded to what, you know, Manfred has mentioned, and that's trying to get Nashville a team before his contract expires in 2029, I believe, 2030.
11: It's right at the same time that it would come in.
10: Yeah, so I think that's his goal, is to get it done by then, but we'll see.
11: Else is on his legacy? I'm just, like I said, I'm not enough of a scholar on Major League Baseball to know, but I do know I was told that at some point that he wanted expansion to be part of his.
10: That, and he wanted to make sure the Athletics had a new home, and that's obviously happening. They're going to Vegas for that.
11: Yeah.
10: I mean, they have tried out a few minor league game or major league games at the minor league ballpark, not in Sacramento, but in Las Vegas. I think they're called the Aces, if I'm not mistaken.
11: Yeah, I think it's right.
10: And they had a really good turnout from what I read online, from what I saw watching the game. So I feel like it'll be a success in Vegas. It's just a matter of time to see an expansion franchise.
5: Now, was he part of his legacy instant replay?
10: Yeah.
5: Is that under his watch?
10: The balls and strikes, yes, ABS system, because that was implemented to minor league baseball 3 seasons ago, if I'm not mistaken.
11: That's right, yeah.
10: And they tried it out in the Arizona Fall League with the challenging of the helmet, and it was a success. It didn't cut down on – it didn't add any extra time when it came to, time in between pitches and so forth. So it was a huge success. So what Manfred has done in those situations for baseball have been a success. He's cut down basically – 9 innings to 2 hours and 35 minutes on average, which is really good. You're not spending 5 hours at the ballpark anymore. I mean, as a baseball purist, I didn't mind spending 5 hours in the baseball park, but I could get why 2 hours and 30 minutes is the right time.
11: And as a television viewer, you're not taking naps during the game, which television matters the most.
10: Right.
11: And you had to do that.
10: Yeah, and at the 7th inning stretch, you're not stretching and going back to sleep. You're stretching and watching the last couple innings.
5: What about you like the ghost runner in baseball? Has that been around for a while now?
10: Yeah, the ghost runner second for
5: extra innings.
10: Yeah, I'm okay with it. It speeds up the game. It doesn't prolong it. I know college baseball didn't really have the ghost runner at second.
5: Right.
10: And it was just you're waiting 17 innings. What was it, Tennessee and Vanderbilt? They went 17 innings early on in the season. They used their entire bullpen. So you're thinking the rest of the series is going to be a bunch of home runs, a bunch of RBIs, and it's great. It's great seeing bat to ball contact. We get that, but at the same time, it's cool to see a rubber match. It's cool to see back and forth arms on the mound.
5: Do you know what a rubber match is?
10: Not going there, Joe.
5: You know what it is?
10: Rubber match.
5: What is it?
10: It's the rubber on the pitcher's mound.
5: Rubber match is when you're doing a best of 3 series and you're tied at 1. The third game is called the rubber match.
10: I'm talking about on the rubber.
5: Yeah.
10: Like, that's what they call the pitcher's mound.
5: Yeah, I know that.
10: Yeah.
5: They call it a pitcher's mound. Oh. But the rubber match is always the third game.
10: Every day, man.
5: The rubber match is the third game.
10: Yeah. Yeah, okay. Yeah. It's a wrap-up best of 3 series.
5: There you go.
10: Yeah.
5: I'm helping you out a little bit. Right? We're buddies.
10: I feel like we talk in circles all the time.
5: Well, you should.
11: There was something you guys said yesterday when I was getting off the exit, of the interstate exit, and you just, after Joe said something, you go, why?
5: Probably because he's cussing.
10: Yeah.
5: Got, guy cusses like Red Fox no. all the time. I'm like, yeah, stop doing that. All right, we'll take a break, come back. Let's talk about, listen, what the hell's going on at the Fairground Speedway?
10: Right? Yes.
5: What's the latest? People ask me all the time, and I'm like, I don't know. Ask you or Chase, because I don't know what's going on. We'll get the very latest what's happening with Mike Organ right here. We're live at the Omni Nashville Hotel, right at 102.5 The Game.
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10: Welcome back, everybody, to another PBR Minute. Yes, it is back, ready to go, as I have on PBR Bull Riding head coach for the Nashville Stampede, Justin McBride. And with that being said, Justin, let those Nashville Stampede fans know what they're about to expect come August.
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5: 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Mike Organ from the Tennessee is our guest. All right, Mike, every time I get on Facebook or social media, there's always something going on with the Fairground Speedway. And look, a lot of people are invested in this. Where do we stand as of 1:50 on July 2nd?
11: I guess the best word is gridlock. We've got two entities trying to do two different things on the Fairgrounds Speedway area footprint. John Ingram has a soccer stadium over there, and he's got some apartments or condos built right behind it, and he would like to use that land for something. We don't, you know, I'm sure it would be probably more apartments and parking and that kind of thing.
14: Sure.
11: And then we've got a group that wants to preserve local racing, but at the same time wants to bring NASCAR back to Nashville. Now, when I say NASCAR, I don't mean NASCAR Cup every year. I don't mean that we're going to get another cup race just like what we have in Lebanon. Mm-hmm. Out here at the fairgrounds every year. It would be something NASCAR because it would be brought to it from Bristol, which is every bit as big as NASCAR. That's like talking about Penske and IndyCar, you know,
14: right.
11: Which is, you know, IndyCar is the umbrella, but Penske's bigger than IndyCar.
14: Right.
11: We know that.
14: Right.
11: All right. Well, Bristol rivals NASCAR, big as NASCAR. That's like talking about Penske and IndyCar, you know,
14: right.
11: Which is, you know, IndyCar is the umbrella, but Penske's bigger than IndyCar.
14: Right.
11: We know that.
14: Right.
11: All right. Well, Bristol rivals NASCAR in that respect, and Bristol wants to bring

0: And he said, next year it should be in Nashville. So that's one thing it could be, because they moved the All-Star race around. It could be that we would get O'Reilly's, which used to be Xfinity, race every year, which would mean the race in Lebanon at the Nashville Super Speedway wouldn't have an O'Reilly's that year. It would be run down here during that same weekend, during that triple header weekend. Or we might get the trucks race from up there. Or we might get, I don't think we'd get trucks and Xfinity, but we'd get something. We wouldn't get the cup race here and then not have the cup race at the Super Speedway. But and at the same time, Bristol would like to bring about 17 events, concerts and other things, and to the fairgrounds, and they want to basically knock it down to its bones and rebuild it. So it would seat probably between 25 and 35,000, which is about what you get now for a NASCAR race.
1: Sure.
0: All stadiums are smaller these days because people just don't go. That's all there is to it. That's why we're going to have 66,000 seats for a Super Bowl.
1: Right. Yeah.
0: So that's where we are. And we've got two strong, powerful entities kind of going head-to-head and butting heads. And we'll see where it goes. Dale Earnhardt Jr. came in this year, ran a race at the fairgrounds, and gave it some momentum.
1: Yeah.
0: Well, you know that the other side, John Ingram's side, is probably going to do something at some point. And they did. They filed an appeal, which they just lost. The week after Jr. was here, they went back and did what the judge told them that made their appeal fail the first time, their request fail the first time. They went back and restructured it and submitted it again. So, yeah, you've got two big, strong entities going against each other.
2: This is like watching J.R. Ewing on Dallas.
0: It really is.
2: Battle the government.
0: It's almost like it's contrived. It's you're right.
2: What?
0: It's like creative writers sit down and say, okay, what can we do next? What can we say? Because what's incredible, Joe, is that in this time, this started in 2017.
1: Yeah.
0: Well, that's 9 years. Well, since then, a track that was dead, hadn't been used in 10 years, was brought back to life and now hosts a cup race. It's been successful, sold out 5 out of 6 years, had big time winners every year. The six winners at the cup race in Lebanon at the Nashville Super Speedway have all been big time drivers.
1: Right.
0: Larson, Hamlin, Ross Chastain, who was hot at the time, Chase Elliott, Kyle Larson, they've all been big-time drivers. So that they've been blessed with that. They've sold out, like I said, 5 out of 6 years. And we have an IndyCar race that's coming in 2 weeks, 3 weeks. And we've got an IndyCar driver who was going to be the face and was the face of IndyCar for a long time, Joseph Newgarden. Yeah. I think there's no doubt that Pillow is the face of IndyCar now. But Joseph's still a very important part of that series. We have that race up there now. So that all happened since this battle started at the fairgrounds.
2: It's crazy. It's funny. People are like, well, it's NASCAR. Nobody cares. The ratings for NASCAR are still fantastic.
0: Yes.
2: You've told me the engagement at the paper on NASCAR is off the chart.
0: Great. It's very good. Well, we have a huge audience for NASCAR every week, starting on Thursday, Friday with the trucks race, Thursday qualifying, and then trucks race, and then Xfinity, and qualifying for Cup, and then Cup. We have a large following at the Tennessean, and Gannett does in general. And, you know, the Indy Star, you know, they focus a little more on IndyCar right now, but they have a great following. Daytona News Journal, you know, that's another. Gannett benefits from IndyCar. I know you're not a huge fan of the two hosts, but Bussin' with the Boys have started a NASCAR series.
1: That's true.
0: Another show on, I think it drops on Thursday.
1: Yes.
2: Oh, big word, drops. Mike's in the know, drops.
0: Well, I have to do that because I have to pay so much attention to Hamlin's podcast, which drops on Monday, Junior's, which drops on Tuesday. I have to pay so much attention to that because they say such huge, often controversial things that I have to respond from those and write about them. So I have to pay attention to those. When it ends after the cup race on Sunday, my job is just beginning with Monday and Tuesday reaction.
2: Yeah. Is there a resolution in sight for the Fairground Speedway, you think, or this is another 5 years?
0: I've always done it by percentage, and I've said, you know, I'm thinking it's, I don't think it's coming. I think it's only about a 30% chance. I've come back after talking to Jerry Caldwell, the senior president of Bristol, or president of Bristol,

0: And after talking to him and what he told me where he stands, I'll come back and say, yeah, I'm thinking it's 60 or 70% that it's coming. Right now, I'm about 50-50. And I have to say, since 17, I've probably been 50-50 the whole time.
1: That's just crazy.
0: I mean, not the whole time. More often been 50-50.
2: Ah, that's crazy. All right, we're going to end of the second hour. We've got more with Mike Organ here live at the Omni National Hotel at Barline. Stop by and sit till 3 o'clock today. A lot of fun happening down here. 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
2: All right, welcome back to the third hour of the Chase and Big Joe Show live at the Omni Nashville Hotel. Chase McCabe on vacation. Dr. Crane with me. Brando behind the board. Our good friend Mike Orger from the Tennessee is with us here for we're going to keep him for a little bit. He's going to try to get out, but Dr. Crane's like, no, you don't, pal.
1: I mean, Mike Organ right now, being in attendance, is fantastic.
2: Yeah, right?
0: I just want to stay until it cools off a little bit.
2: Yeah, well, you'll be here until what, September? All right, so we're about a month away from college football starting, practice, and everything going in. You were the Vandy beat writer for a long time for the Tennessean. You know, and seeing the last 2 years of success Vandy's had, and we've talked about this before, big Clark Lee fan. I know you know Clark well. Very cool to see, but this is going to be an interesting year for Vanderbilt with Jared Curtis coming in, Pavia going on there. But I like the fact that Clark Lee is here, and this gives a chance to show, look, I'm a pretty good coach, even though I don't have Diego Pavia.
0: Yeah, and a lot of talk about who's going to be the quarterback, you know. And
2: it's got to be Jared Curtis, right?
0: I think it's going to be Jared Curtis. After talking to some people earlier this week, the other kid, you know, he bided his time, and he hung in there. But I still think it's going to be Jared Curtis. I just think, I mean, you got too much money invested in him as much as anything.
2: Right.
0: But I think it's going to be Curtis. But and I know in the quarterback position at every level – is the most important position, and it is for me too, but the second most position is the offensive line. And
2: right.
0: You should appreciate that, Joe.
2: Thank you.
0: And it means more to me than anything, and what Clark did the last 2 years in building that offensive line, what I've heard from other teams and from any expert, impresses me as much as anything else he did, as far as building and including building an NIL program and everything else he's done there. He built an offensive line that heard that his other SEC coaches last year said they had never seen that type of rotation, where they were able to rotate three guys, four guys in, and keep them fresh throughout the game. And in the 10 years you're talking about, that 10, 11 years that I covered them, Vanderbilt always was able to put four or five good linemen, offensive linemen out there on the field. Problem was they weren't able to back them up.
2: Right.
0: And they started getting tired in the third quarter, definitely into the fourth quarter, after hanging with an Alabama or a Tennessee or an LSU for a half. It all went to crap in at the end of the third quarter, early fourth quarter, and because now you're putting guys that can't even contend against fresh guys that they take off, they rotate in off the bench. And what Clark has done the last 2 years, the rotation he's built, has impressed me more than anything he's done. And from everything I've heard, he's done the same thing this year, gone back into the portal and replenished that offensive line.
2: Well, that's good. Also, I hear that the quarterback that's looking good over there is Real Muschamp's son. He's the backup quarterback. I've got reports that he looks really, really good running that offense.
0: So I can see that. I covered him in high school. He came up here and played Brentwood Academy against George McIntyre, and I was impressed by him. I was very impressed by him, and I could see that, yeah.
2: When you covered Vanderbilt, I always like to go back about how the NIL would have impacted when you were covering that team, because we're like, how much would Bo Jackson made NIL, Herschel Walker? Or, you know, a guy like Bill Bates, how much would he – what Vanderbilt player during that time that you covered, that football team, would have made good NIL money?
0: Jay Cutler would have been paid well because he established himself early. Yep. They knew he was going to be a good player early. As you and I have also discussed – have often discussed that Woody wanted him on the field so badly, he was going to put him at safety because he was the best athlete on the field.
2: Right.
0: Well, so they thought highly of him, so they would have paid him well. And he played well throughout his career, so he would have been paid well. Rob Monaco would have been paid well, offensive lineman. Clay, who was the other offensive lineman before? The greatest offensive
2: Will
0: lineman.
2: Will
0: Walford, yes.
2: Yeah.
0: Will Walford would have been paid incredibly well. I think Chris Gaines would have been paid well.
2: Oh, hell yeah.
0: Because he was a high-profile player. Yep. He made so many tackles. He played three straight years. He started three straight years. I think that he would have been paid well.
2: Who's the running back that beat Georgia? The little short
0: Jermaine Johnson would have been paid well. 5'5", 2 or 3 inches shorter than me.
2: Right.
0: Phenomenal player. Not only did he beat Georgia, he lost his contact lenses in the first quarter of that game.
4: Really?
0: I went in to talk to him after that game, and he's looking all crazy. And I said, what's going on? He goes, I lost my contact lenses. And I was looking around. I said, well, where do you think they are? He goes, they're out on the field somewhere. He said, I lost them in the first quarter. I said, are you serious? I think he ran for 149 yards and 3 touchdowns. I got caught up in that after the game. Who was the coach at the time? Called him Cowhead.
2: For Georgia?
0: Yeah.
2: Was it Ray Goff?
0: No, before Ray Goff.
2: Jim Donnan?
0: Jim Donnan. So I get caught up in the exit from the field with Jim Donnan and his wife. Me and Jimmy Davey from the Tennessean are walking next to him. And we're getting,
2: Vandy won this game, right?
0: Yes, yeah. Vandy won this, and it was homecoming for Georgia.
2: Oh.
0: And we're getting pelted with whiskey bottles and everything else. Not me and Jimmy. We're catching friendly fire from Jim and his wife.
2: Oh, my gosh. And
0: yeah, so it was ugly. But, yeah, I want to say Jermaine rushed for 149 yards and 3 touchdowns in that game, and Vanderbilt beat him.
2: What about Corey Chavis?
0: Corey Chavis. I was going to say Corey Chavis. Jamie Duncan, Jamie Winborn would have all been big NIL players. Players that established themselves young, early, and then played out. Now, you know, they may have gone on before that because Chavis had a long NFL career.
2: Oh, did it?
0: Winborn had a long NFL career, ended here with a Titans. Duncan had a long NFL career, so they would have decisions to make. And back then, you know, I think what you're going to see going forward are players sticking around,
2: right?
0: Because they'll make more sticking around at their school. If it's a big school, if it's one of the top 40 schools, they'll make more money as a senior than they would as a rookie.
2: Oh, yeah.
0: In the NFL.
2: Who was the tight end that had the great catch versus Notre Dame?
0: Yoder.
2: Todd Yoder.
0: Todd Yoder.
2: That's it. That guy was good.
0: He was really good. He had great hands. Pulled down one of the 4-yard line, something like that. And Vanderbilt only lost that game 6-0 or something like that.
2: Was that in the 97 or 96 game here?
0: It was here because we went up there and they got blown out.
2: Might have been 96.
0: Yeah,
2: that's right.
0: Because we went up there, and I went with them, obviously, and Holtz had back problems. And he was in the at the game, but he had to stay in the press box. And the guy who followed him.
2: Bob Davey
0: was coached that game. It was his first game. Good job.
2: Yeah,
0: I never liked Bob Davey as an announcer. He went into announcing afterwards. So, but anyway, yeah, it was Bob Davey's first game.
2: Did you ever get into it with Johnny Majors?
0: No, I love Johnny Majors. Johnny and I
2: never
0: had
2: any kind of.
0: Oh, I had great interaction with him.
2: Right.
0: Yes, I was the last. I believe I was the last sports writer to talk to Johnny Majors.
2: No way.
0: Yeah, Johnny and Woody Woodenhofer died at around the same time. And after Woody died, I remember calling Johnny to get a comment from him. And Johnny and I talked for a while, and Johnny got into talking about going back to Huntland High School. And
2: love it.
0: His mother at the homecoming parade. And we talked for a good 30 minutes. Wow. And then it wasn't long after that Johnny died, and nothing happened in his life that would have made the media call him between that time. So I think I may have been the last media member to talk to Johnny Majors.
2: Yeah, we had him on the radio, but Greg Pogue and I, been 11, 12 years ago, and the handler's like, whatever you do, don't talk politics with him. If he talks politics, veer off that, because he was a very honored and very loved being a blue dog Democrat, I think it was.
0: Yeah, that's, yeah.
2: And loved it. So about halfway through the interview, he pivoted to talk politics, and then he just went like a 5-minute tangent, and Greg and I would just sit back and let him go, man. It was like, not going to argue, not going to debate, just let him go. But he was, that was characters. And I think we don't have.
0: No, we don't have
2: characters anymore, right?
0: We need characters so bad. We don't have those guys, football and basketball. Oh, the basketball guys were just as good.
1: Yeah.
0: We don't have characters. And the guys in the media, after Majors had been retired for a while, the Austin Peay job opened up. So John Bibb, my sports editor, told me, he said, call Majors. I heard he wants that job. He won't, because of his love of football, he wants to get back in and just coach football. He doesn't want all this fanfare around. He just wants to coach football.
1: Right.
0: So I called Majors up, and he said, who told you this? And I said, well, John Bibb. And, of course, they were very good friends. He said, that SOB. He goes, I can't, how long you been there, son? And I told him, he goes, I can't believe you fell for this.
2: But he probably did want to coach.
0: He probably, you know, if he sat down and thought about it, it would have been something that he would like to do. Carlton Flack kind of did that in his latter years at Brentwood Academy. But, the characters back then, Sonny and Wimp in basketball. I mean, everybody. It's football and basketball just had great characters, and now we don't have that.
1: Because everybody's media trained.
0: Yeah,
1: that's it. Everybody wants to be media trained.
0: And you can't get to them because of the media. I can't believe it when I hear SEC writers say, yeah, well, I'll try to get a call in to my coach. I might hear something in 2 to 3 days. I never had a coach that I couldn't call on my cell phone.
1: Yeah, talking to SID.
0: Oh, yeah, yeah. But if I couldn't call my coach up on the cell phone, then there was a problem and get an immediate answer. And I didn't have text back in those days.
2: Right.
0: I'm talking about calling them and them giving me something right away.
2: Now, I think you like what Clark Lee and you is different, right? I mean,
0: yeah, but that goes, I mean, I covered Clark. I covered Clark at NBA. And then one day I go to Vanderbilt football practice and he's standing there in a uniform. Yeah. This is like 4 years after he graduated. And I said, what are you doing? He goes, I'm going to play football here. And I said, where have you been? And he had been to play baseball down in Alabama at the school.
2: I went to Belmont, too.
0: That was after this. He went to Alabama and played at the school that they won a national championship, then the school closed.
2: Oh, Birmingham Southern.
0: Birmingham Southern. So he'd gone from after Birmingham Southern closed, he went to Belmont and played baseball there. So I said, so wait a minute, you've played baseball at two different places, now you're going to play football? And he goes, yeah. And he did, and he went out there, and darn if he wasn't – and they already had an established fullback, and he shared time with the kid and ended up getting quite a bit of snaps in. Just always been such a fascinating – and I knew Clark all the way back to – his father was the medical – the team doctor for the National Sounds.
2: Right. Yeah.
0: So Clark was out there running around being bat boy back when he was 7, 8 years old.
2: What was it the fullback, Matthew Tant?
0: Tant. That's who I'm talking about.
2: Harpeth? Yeah. Yeah, right.
0: Matthew and Jason Tant. Jason was his brother. He was a center, started. And Matthew was his fullback. And Matthew, great kid, tough as nails. Not unlike Dr. Crane.
2: Yeah, right.
0: Remind me of Dr. Crane. Yeah. And Matthew was the starting fullback. And Vanderbilt used a fullback. And I told Clark, I said, they got a fullback. He goes, yeah, I know, but that's what I play. I'm, you know, I've put some size on. He's big. He's big. He's over 200 pounds.
2: Well, good for him.
0: And sure enough, he gets out there, and I start noticing practice. They're throwing some flares out to him, and he's out there more. He ended up sharing time with Tant. Tant remained a starter.
2: Right.
0: And deserved it. But, yeah, he forced his way in there and got to play some.
2: I love it. Big Clark Lee fan. All right, we come back. I want to talk to you. Every time you're on, we bring this up. It's the greatest, worst moment in Vanderbilt football history. And it'll hit you in the mail when we talk. I'm not going to tell you what it is. But, Dr. Crane, you're going to love this story. Because
1: okay.
2: It truly is the greatest, worst moment in Vanderbilt football history. We'll talk to Mike Organ about that. We're live down at the Omni National Hotel. This is the Chase and Big Joe Show right here on 102.5 The Game.
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2: 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Brando behind the board. Dr. Crane with me down here, and our special guest, Mike Organ. All right, you've told this story before, but for those who have never heard it before, Vanderbilt's playing Georgia, and they're beating Georgia the time this happened.
0: Yes.
2: And they got the ball at their own 20-yard line. It's like 4th and 13, and Woody Woodenhofer calls a fake punt.
0: Yeah.
2: Now, you've said at the time you felt the game slipping away, but when you look at 4th and 13 from your own 20, call a fake punt is like either a maverick or you're an idiot. In this case, kind of an idiot.
0: Well, they had dominated the game in the first half. They had controlled the game. They had dominated. Not like they were up 40 to nothing, but they had controlled the game in the first half. And they had a lead. And they come out in the second half. Something happened toward the end of the first half that was very Vanderbilt. I can't remember what it was. Like they had third and two for a first down and they fumbled or something. Something bad happened. Something very Vanderbilt happened at the end of the first half.
2: Right.
0: And I remember thinking, well, thank goodness it was in the first half. It didn't hurt them too much. So second half they come out and I think they were on the 20, 22-yard line and it's, you're right, 4th and 13. And they line up for a punt. And they snap it to the signal caller, who was a backup quarterback, Justin Perkey, from Good Pasture. He runs an option going left, never gets a chance to look back to see if his running back's back there because Georgia somehow knew this was coming. How in the world do you anticipate a fake punt on the 20-yard line? I don't know, but they did. And they were all over Perkey, and he got tackled on about the 13. Everything shifted right there. And from there on, Georgia took control of the game, won the game. So in the postgame, of course, that's all anybody's talking about. The media from Georgia, media from Nashville, whatever national media was there because it was Georgia. And I'm just sitting there thinking, you know, I don't know. I didn't feel quite like they did. I didn't feel like that Woody had been that stupid in that regard. And Woody gets up and he goes, I felt the game slipping away. He said, it was a familiar feeling. He goes, and whatever it was that had happened at the first half, he said, I felt the game slipping away and I felt that I needed to do something to get it back. And I thought, what better way to get back control of this thing than get a first down on a fake punt deep in our own territory? Which, admittedly, that would have been. Probably would have. Georgia would have been like, God, what have we got to do? This is out of our hands. And as he explained it that way, then I realized why I wasn't so upset about it. Because I thought, you know, I've seen more football than Woody's seen, and I had that same sinking feeling.
2: Right.
0: I had the same feeling that you've got to do something right now. This is your chance. And he did it. And, you know, that's the way Woody was. They went into Texas, to TCU, and he went into overtime, and he punted. He went for an extra point. He went for a field goal on third down. And after the game, we said, Woody, because they were on about the 22-yard line. They gained, but they lost like 2 yards in their first two plays. I said, Woody, why'd you kick the field goal on third down? He goes, we weren't going to get any closer. And he's right. It's funny, but it was true. That was LaDainian Tomlinson's freshman year.
2: Holy cow.
0: Really? Yeah, how about that? But he was right. We were getting closer. Woody was so brutally honest. It was so good, too. One time at Florida, they came out in the second half. Florida came out in the second half to line up for the kickoff, but Vanderbilt didn't come out. And Vanderbilt was receiving the kick. It took forever for them to get out there. So they finally come through the tunnel, and they run straight out there. And I don't remember who returned the kick, but whichever kid returned the kick, he'd come out of the tunnel on this end, let's say the south end. He runs to the north end to get on the goal line. He catches the ball, and he runs this way. If he had returned the ball all the way for a touchdown, I always said he would have deserved 200 yards because he had literally run 100 yards this way. As soon as he stopped, they kicked the ball off. He rested maybe for 2 seconds. So I said he should have gotten credit for a 200-yard kickoff return if he would have returned it.
2: Yeah. Right. You know what's funny about Woody, though, is that I'll never forget interviewing Peyton Manning after his senior year in Knoxville, and Tennessee won 17-10, and then Peyton said, I'm glad I'll never face Woodenhofer and Corey Chavis, those guys again. I couldn't get past. Basically, Peyton was saying they had my number. And it was very difficult to beat Vanderbilt because Woody knew exactly what I was doing.
0: And it went beyond, Joe. It went beyond just pressuring him. You know, it's like you ask him after the game, well, we just kept pressure on him. You know, we blitzed a lot. It wasn't that. It was he knew something about – he had instincts. He didn't build the steel curtain, but he was part of building the steel curtain for the Pittsburgh Steelers, which was the great defense. And he just knew – Peyton's mannerisms. He knew how big that game was. He studied him, and he knew what Peyton was going to do, and he knew how to counteract it. And that's why Peyton couldn't put a finger on what it was. Because I asked Peyton 2 or 3 times, what is it that Woody does? What does this defense do that throws you, you know, and you'd have to answer that because I can't do it.
2: My owl's going to personal size.
0: I can never tell if it's Elvis or Peyton.
2: They're the same person. They're the same person.
1: He sent a tweet the other day, and it was Peyton Manning asked about Arch Manning, who you going to root for? Is it Texas or UT? And he goes, tell me this guy's Elvis and Peyton.
2: Elvis the entire time.
1: Yeah.
2: But, yeah, Woody had his number.
0: Fascinating
2: to watch.
0: And nobody would deny it because Peyton admitted it, blatantly admitted it.
1: Right.
0: And you'd ask Woody what it was, and he would just – he'd try to explain, but he couldn't explain because it was just something. It was such instincts. That's what I like about football is it's so instinctive, and you can't exactly describe certain things. But there was one thing he knew what Peyton Manning was going to do. He knew where he was going to throw the ball. Like I said, they put a lot of pressure on him. They didn't sack him a lot. They got him off. They knocked him off his game. And they not only did it once, but they did it at least twice.
2: What, was there ever a scenario that you thought that Vandy could have kept James Franklin? I know they'd win 3 seasons in a row. I know the rape trial was going on. There were a lot of things happening off the field.
0: It was a good time for James Franklin to get out of Nashville. He's got this opportunity to go to a blue blood football program. He's going to make a whole lot more money. And it's hard to imagine a scenario where he could have stayed.
2: Right.
0: I can't imagine. Even if they had loosened the purse strings on the football program like Damier, the new president, has done, and they could have spent more money and even matched what Penn State was going to give, I think you still got to I think he had to go. I said, you mentioned the rape trial. It was a good time for him to get out of here and get away from that. And Penn State, it's Penn State. It's not like it's – you know, Duke or you know, another Stanford or somebody like that.
2: Right, yeah.
0: It's Penn State. I mean,
1: dream job.
0: Yeah, I mean, Ohio State, you know, Alabama, Penn State, that, yeah. You know.
2: Oh, I get it. And somebody's like, well, you should do a what if on a Franklin would have stayed. Well, when you do the what ifs, because we do them here,
1: yeah,
2: there on our show, there's always a semblance of this could have happened. There's no what if Franklin could have stayed here, because I'm with you. He was gone.
0: Yeah.
2: Gone. Out
0: yeah.
2: of here.
0: Yeah, and now James Franklin benefited from a down SEC. He benefited from a schedule that worked in his favor. I remember DiNardo. I heard DiNardo. He was doing a radio show at some point, and I remember him saying, boy, I wish I could have played Florida and Tennessee when they were down like that.
2: Right? Yeah.
0: And he said this on the radio. He didn't say this in, you know, in privacy or anything. But James Franklin, make no mistake, was a great coach,
2: right.
0: A great motivator. I would love to hear him out there in those hot preseason practices where he'd start questioning, you're a 3-star, 4-star. I can't – where? How'd you get that 4-star? You're
2: yeah,
0: not that.
2: Right?
0: Yeah,
2: well, he also – because Bobby Johnson, the 09 and 10 recruiting class at Vandy, wasn't half bad.
0: No, yeah. Bobby Johnson set him up.
2: Yeah.
0: He had the table set. And Robbie Caldwell, thank you. He Robbie coached the 1 year in between.
2: He did.
0: And
2: Robbie made his name known at SEC Media Days about growing up on a farm and how turkeys got pregnant at the SEC Media Days.
0: Yeah.
2: Became the star. There's a word for that. Insemination? Is that the word I'm looking for?
1: Insemination?
2: Something like that, yeah. He talked about doing that on his farm, and people loved him. They just weren't a good team, right? I mean, that's Robbie, great coach. Not a good head coach.
0: No, he was like a Woody Woodenhofer. Great guy. Got a lot of similarities in those two guys. Loved Robbie, and still do to this day. You know, he went back to Clemson and finished out a really nice career. But yeah, the table was set for James Franklin, but James Franklin was a great coach. There's no doubt about that. But I don't think that you wring your hands and think, oh, what could we have done? I don't think there was anything you could have done at that point. Now, there are things you can do to keep Clark Lee because you're a different program now.
2: Yep. I think, did they lock him up 5 or 6 years extension?
0: Yeah.
1: A big old extension.
2: Yeah.
0: And okay. Candace was so smart to get a guy like Clark Lee that wanted to be here, because there's not a lot of guys out there that want to be here, because
2: right.
0: That's not what Vanderbilt graduates do.
2: Yeah,
0: they don't
2: right.
0: go on to want to be a football coach.
2: Well, that's why we had the argument today about somebody called him about Josh Heupel. Josh Heupel, I'm like, who are you going to get better?
0: Exactly.
2: Who are you going to get better at this point right now? Who's better?
0: Yeah, exactly.
2: Right? You're not. And Alabama signed DeBoer to a 12-year deal, and yep. We were like, what? And like, who are you going to get better?
0: Who are you going to get better? Yeah, exactly. And they're saying, well, you know, you got to do something this year. No.
2: They made the playoffs last year.
0: Not exactly.
1: It just goes crazy. To our conversation we had off the air, and that was about, you know, the expansion and breakaway league. Like, that's what it leads to me, is that, and we talked about this, Danny White was just in favor of expanding the playoff, and you're thinking, a loser's mentality.
0: Yeah,
1: that's the biggest issue I have.
0: I heard you guys talking about that, and that's just to get your guy to meet his incentives
1: right.
0: and get in the playoffs so you can say, we made the playoffs last
1: right.
0: year. Right now, it's impressive. What Joe just said is true. Alabama making the playoffs last year was impressive. If you keep expanding it, it's not impressive.
1: Yeah.
0: It's just like bowls had become and are still to this day. So you went to a bowl. What does that mean? You won 5 games?
1: Participation right. trophy.
0: Yeah.
1: You know?
0: That's all it is.
2: But as Rick Stockstill famously told me, there's no such thing as a bad bowl.
0: And that's true. That's mean you get to play another football game.
2: Yeah,
0: and that's how great the game of football is you get and the bowl people understood that.
2: Right.
0: They did. They didn't create these bowls to lose money.
1: No.
0: They realized that kids getting to play another football game, they'd want to do it.
2: You're not leaving. What, you got anything better to do this afternoon?
0: No, I'm just, like I said, waiting for it to cool off a little bit.
2: All right, so
1: still
2: Michael,
1: hot out there,
2: Mike's going to stick around with us. You're going to play Celebrity Birthdays too, all right?
0: Okay.
1: Yes,
2: at the very
1: sir.
2: End. Mike's right. going to do that. All right, we're live with the Omni. This is the Chase and Big Joe Show right here on 102.5 The Game.
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1: Big crowd.
2: At Barline's, feeling good inside here. Mike Organ's going to stick around to the end of the show. It's part of his community service. He's got to stick around with us, and we figure things out there as well. It's just, you know, we talk about the Clark Lee and, you know, how Vanderbilt's going. I mean, you covered this team for a long time, Mike, when they were terrible, just terrible. And you just look back now and see how far. I know it's taken a while, but, like, when they beat Alabama in 24, like, this was a huge moment. People are like, well, you know, you beat the number one team, whatever. Like, but this was Vanderbilt, right? Never happened before.
0: Need to remember. Never forget where Vanderbilt came from. I covered a game. I mentioned Larry Woody, who I just had lunch with. Larry was the beat writer at Vanderbilt at the time. I was backing him up. I went out to cover a sidebar, write a sidebar on Vanderbilt versus Cincinnati. Watson Brown's coach at Cincinnati. They're playing at Vanderbilt. There's about 13 or 14,000 people there. This is midseason, or it's getting close to midseason. I think they played one or two SEC games. It's around game four. Vanderbilt has not crossed the 50-yard line this season on offense. So,
2: that's terrible.
0: I don't remember who the quarterback was, if it was Ronnie Gordon or Kenny Simon. Somebody throws a pass to Jason Tomachek, the tight end, and from Franklin Road Academy, and Jason Tomachek stretches out. He catches ball on about the 45. He stretches out and puts the ball over on the to about the 49, and he gets a standing ovation from the crowd that's at Vanderbilt. Now, I say that because I want people to remember how far this offense, this team has come. That's the same team that beat Alabama and that did what it did last year. That's how far they've come.
2: Can he sustain this, Clark?
0: Yeah. Yeah, I think he can because it's a whole new game. It's a complete – yeah. Like I said – if he can continue to do what he's done with the offensive line, I'm such a believer in having a good offensive line. If he can continue to do that, keep these guys. That's another thing. This coaching staff that he has with Jerry Kill and the rest of them.
2: Right.
0: Keep those intact, and they're going to stay because they're enjoying this.
1: Yeah.
0: Then. Yeah, I think he can sustain it until what Nick and I have been talking about a little bit off the air, until the Super Conference comes along, which I firmly believe there will be a Super Conference, and I have believed that for 27 years now, since 1999. I've thought that we would have a Super Conference, and that the number of teams that are in that will be anywhere from 35 to 50. I lean toward the lower number now than I used to. I always thought it was going to be about 50. I think it's going to be between 35 and 40 probably now. And that's going to be the big telling point. Is Vanderbilt a part of that? And if it is, can he continue to play with the top 40 in the country?
1: Well, I think if he establishes, you know, this is a new era, not only with just Vanderbilt football, but college football in the state of Tennessee, because Faison Brannan, who is a freshman quarterback at Tennessee, Jared Curtis, a freshman quarterback at Vanderbilt, those are two perennial young quarterbacks that could possibly make a name for themselves in this state. And if Vanderbilt were to win this upcoming year and maybe the year to follow, that puts a big stamp on college football saying Vanderbilt's here to stay.
0: Yeah,
1: not just to play football in the state. They're here to stay.
0: And Vanderbilt has built, or the city of Tennessee, the state of Tennessee has become a good, strong prospect state now, which it used to not be. You know, when Joe and I were in high school, Joe was the best player in high school his senior
2: year. Ever.
0: Think of that. I mean,
1: he showed me the Jimmy Johnson. I know.
0: So that's
2: real. I didn't.
1: It is real. It has an autograph and everything.
0: I know. I heard y'all talking about that. But that's how far we've come, a long way.
2: You think about that, but they're like. This is old school, like when Keith Davis at Overton was one of the best running backs in the country. And that only happened once every like 8 or 9 years, right? He was that good. It was like, this guy's amazing. But it was years before we saw a Middle Tennessee prospect on that level. Now, hell, we got 18 to 20, 22 guys doing this.
0: Yeah, yeah. And it's just like people ask me about Jared Curtis last year. Is he really that good, Mike? And I would say he's the best I've ever seen. And I've been doing this 40 years.
1: Yeah.
0: He's the best quarterback I've ever seen in the Nashville area. Well, think about it. There's not been a lot of great quarterbacks in the Nashville area.
1: Yeah.
0: And it's hard to argue anybody. You know, Mike Wright was a great quarterback at Father Ryan. Mm-hmm. And he was a very good player in high school, and he had a little pro baseball career. And Mike was by far the best quarterback that had ever been in Nashville, both in my opinion, before Jared Curtis.
2: Yeah, great player. Even we brought this up about Golden Tate. When I saw Golden Tate at JP2, I'm like, oh, this guy just should go to the NFL. He's that good. Those guys weren't around.
0: They were not around back then. Yeah, that's right. And you know, this state has become so populated. Mm-hmm. What did I see the other day? 205 people moved to Tennessee every day.
2: I think it's something like 22,000 every hour.
1: Yeah, it feels like it.
2: Yeah, right?
1: But every to your hour. Point of the quarterbacks, like when I was playing, it was Brentwood Academy. They ran the entire state. It was Jeremiah Oatsfall, Cam Johnson, Gavin Schoenwald, and two of the three of those guys, actually all three of them played D1. I think Oatsfall went to Austin Peay.
0: Tennessee
1: Schoenwald,
0: Tech. He finished up at Tech.
1: Tennessee Tech.
2: He played at like 19 different schools.
0: He played at Memphis. He played at a D1 at one point, but he played wide receiver. And so, then he went to Tech.
1: Right, and then you had Schoenwald and Johnson that both went to Vanderbilt.
0: Yeah.
1: So, I mean, that was just a crazy prospect pool back in that day, too.
0: No, it's just one of the ancillary things that has happened from the growth of our city and the state statewide that – we've obviously brought a lot more high school kids here, a lot more children here, and a lot of them are really good football players, which just makes sense.
1: Look out in East Tennessee, the running back, David Gabriel Georges, that is I honestly could probably play in college right now.
0: He
1: is a true running back.
0: Yeah.
1: I mean, you could put him in between tackles. He could, once he gets to the second level, he's gone.
0: Who's the kid at Chattanooga that was –
2: That's him.
0: Yeah. That's him.
1: David Gabriel Georges, the running back. Yeah.
0: Yeah, yeah, yeah. Everybody, from what I've heard, I didn't get to – I was going to go to that game with Krieger, my boss Tom Krieger, and we didn't go for some reason. I wanted to go because I love
2: running
0: backs.
2: Probably because you had to work
0: backs.
2: For Tom.
1: Yeah. Is that my TV 30 game? It was Baylor McCauley.
0: Yeah, yeah.
1: Yeah. And I watched that. That was incredible. He had, what, three touchdowns, four touchdowns
0: for
1: the night?
0: Yeah, I've been told by many people that he's the best running back, high school running back they've ever seen. And that's people – I mean, you're talking about Bo Jackson, Herschel Walker,
1: Emmitt Smith,
0: Larry Kennebrew.
2: Well, let me tell you, guy, I mean, Jalen Hurd at Beach was the best high school running back I've ever seen because he would just run over you. And they tried to stop him. He'd run over you, and I was like, this is the best. And he had 6 touchdowns in the state championship game at Beach. He was the best high school running back I've ever seen. Mm. Now, he went to Knoxville, had a couple good years, got knocked out in that South Carolina game or the Georgia game, I think it was.
1: He transferred to Oklahoma, right?
2: Baylor,
1: excuse me.
0: But had he stayed at Tennessee, and I never understood this, he would have been the all-time leading rusher at Tennessee. I mean, it was in reach, even though he wasn't, I guess, as productive there toward the end because they had taken away his snaps.
2: Yep.
0: He would have ended up, he only needed like 400 or 500
2: yards. Well, you had Kamara on that team, and then Butch didn't know what he was doing, and it was just a nightmare of things, which all the Vanderbilt fans, like Clay, love that when they hear Tennessee falling apart like that.
1: Butch was too busy building that mailbox brick by brick.
2: I'm told Butch got invited to the Taylor Swift, Travis Kelce wedding.
1: Did he really?
2: Because remember who Kelce's coach was at Cincinnati? Butch Jones.
1: No.
0: Well, then he should be.
2: Yep.
0: Absolutely.
2: He also kicked Travis Kelce off the team. I think it was marijuana.
1: Yeah.
2: And Kelce's talked about how that was the greatest lesson because he said his brother whipped his ass, and then Butch Jones cutting him off the team made him wake up like, all right, I got an opportunity. I don't need to blow this.
0: He should play a trumpet solo at the wedding.
2: He should because he played trumpet in high school.
0: He played. He was in the band. He was in the marching band in high school.
1: Look at you guys getting the background information.
2: Oh, we don't want to get into the Butch Jones story.
1: My goodness.
2: No, that's the. 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It was over after that. All right, we'll take a break. Celebrity birthdays next, Mike, so don't go anywhere.
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2: All right, welcome back to the final segment of the Chase and Big Joe Show right here at 102.5 The Game. Mike Morgan with us, Chase McCabe on vacation. It's now time for what Dustin Hopkinsville calls the best segment on radio in the galaxy. Those are some strong words. Thank you, Dustin from Hopkinsville. All right, you ready, guys?
1: Let's do it.
2: What day is it? Celebrity birthdays. Hit it, Dr. Crane.
1: Talk about best in the galaxy. First on the list we have here is World UFO Day. So, you know.
2: Don't believe in them, but go ahead.
1: Do you believe in UFOs, Mike?
0: Yeah, just because Joe doesn't.
1: Okay, it sounds about right. World Sports Journalist Day is today.
2: What?
1: Yeah.
0: There you go. That's why I'm here.
2: We got one right here.
1: That's what I'm saying. There's a reason why we have Mike Morgan on.
2: Yeah.
1: For that reason, too. Special Recreation for Disabled Day is today. National Anisette Day. That's a type of liqueur.
2: If you say so.
0: See, that's what I talk about, Dr. Crane. A guy his age that knows things like that.
1: So, there you go.
2: Anisette?
1: Joe's over here. How would you pronounce that?
2: Yeah, I guess so.
1: Thank you.
2: Yeah.
1: Okay. Today is Made in USA Day, as everything
2: Hell is. Oh, yeah,
1: now.
2: It is.
1: We're on the greatest country on earth. Let's see, I Forgot Day, that's every day for me for the most part. Freedom from Fear of Speaking Day, at sometimes when I'm next to Joe, so, and that's it, that's the last of it.
2: That's all you got for me today?
1: Yeah,
2: Freedom from Speaking.
1: I'll reiterate it real quick, let's see, Freedom from Fear of Speaking Day.
2: Okay.
1: So.
2: Yeah, sometimes you talk way too much.
1: Yeah, thanks.
2: All right, time for celebrity birthdays, let's do this. Mike, because you're here, you're a guest, you go first. Mike, how old today is Richard Petty?
0: Richard Petty is 92.
1: 93.
2: 89. Both wrong.
1: Oh.
2: Dr. Crane, how old is Jose Canseco?
1: Ooh, Jose is 68.
0: Met Jose last year at a card show.
2: That's right. Did you have the picture of Pete Rose before he died?
0: Yes.
2: Is that your picture?
0: Yes, that was the same show.
2: Yeah,
0: day before he died.
2: Yep.
0: Or the day of.
2: Might be the day of. I think you might have the last picture.
0: Might be the day of. Yeah.
2: True story.
1: Johnny Majors and now Pete Rose? Are you kidding me?
2: Stay away from him, right?
0: It's Canseco, I'm going to say 59.
2: 62.
1: Ah.
2: Mike Organ, how old is Troy Brown, one of the greatest receivers? Underrated. We played for the New England Patriots for many years. Troy Brown.
0: 57.
1: 54.
2: 55. Dr. Crane's up 1-0. Dr. Crane, how old is former Nashville Predator goalie Tomas Vokoun?
1: Tomas Vokoun. Oh, boy. 50 on the dot.
0: I'm going to say 57.
2: 50 on the dot.
1: Gosh.
2: Mike Organ, how old is NHL player, retired now, Joe Thornton?
0: 36.
1: 42.
0: 47. Why didn't I say 46?
2: Dr. Crane, how old is Johnny Weir, ice skater?
1: 44.
2: 50. 42. Dr. Crane's up 4-0.
0: Cool.
2: Mike, how old is Alex Morgan, soccer player?
0: Oh,
2: female soccer player.
0: No shot here and sitting next to Mr. Soccer.
1: You got it.
0: I'd say she's, is it a she?
1: It is, yes.
0: Okay. 32.
1: 38.
2: 37.
1: God.
2: 5-0, Dr. Crane. Dr. Crane, how old is the funny man Larry David?
1: Oh, Larry David Seinfeld. Did he do George Steinbrenner's voice?
2: He did.
1: Yeah. Let's go 81.
0: I'm going to – he's looked old his whole life. Yeah. Ever since I've ever seen him, he's never aged, but he's always looked old. I'm going to say 75.
2: He is 79. Dr. Crane, there's the point.
0: Cool.
2: It's nothing.
1: You got it, Mike. Come on, you got it.
2: She lives in East Nashville, I'm told. Singer Michelle Branch.
0: 56.
1: 50.
2: 43. Dr. Crane, how old is from the Disney Channel Ashley Tisdale?
1: 40.
0: Was she in Saved by the Bell?
2: She was not.
0: 42.
2: She is 41. That's a push. Dr. Crane, no. Mike, how old is Lindsay Lohan?
0: Ooh.
2: Yeah, ooh, exactly, right?
0: Yeah. Wow. 45.
1: 40.
2: 40, exactly.
0: God.
2: It's 8-0.
0: How many has he got right on the nose?
2: It's almost like you're covering Vanderbilt football again.
0: It is.
2: 8-0.
1: Very handy.
2: Dr. Crane, how old is Margot Robbie?
1: Let's see. Margot Robbie is 36.
0: Who is Margot Robbie?
1: She was in Wolf of Wall.
2: Dr. Crane, how old is Margot Robbie?
1: Let's see. Margot Robbie is 36.
0: Who is Margot Robbie?
1: She was in Wolf of Wall Street.
0: Oh, okay. All right. Then I'm going to say 43.
2: 36.

0: Dr. Crane, how old is Mick Jagger's ex-wife, Jerry Hall?
1: 71.
2: That's going to be close. 74.
0: 70. Dr. Crane's up 11 today.
2: What's the record?
0: The record, I think Chase
1: 15.
0: Got 17, I think.
1: Okay, 17.
0: Yeah, you got 17. Mike, how old is Flo from Alice? Polly Holiday. Not from Progressive, but from Alice, the TV show.
2: 78.
0: 80. 89. Let's get one more in here if we could do this. Dr. Crane, how old is actor Jimmy McNichol? He was the bad guy in Ghostbusters 2.
2: Christie's brother.
1: Let's go 74.
2: No. 68.
0: Oh, he's 64. With that, it's a shutout. 11-0. Dr. Crane over Mike Organ. 11-0.
1: Valiant effort. I mean,
2: how many did you get on the nose?
1: Three. Three or four.
0: You got three on the nose.
1: Yeah.
2: Oh,
0: yeah, well done.
2: What am I supposed to do with that?
0: Yeah, study. Work
2: like
0: harder.
2: I've said, Dr. Crane is an old soul. When you can name birthdays like that of people in their 70s and 80s.
0: But Chase kills them every day, though.
1: Yeah, it's Globetrotters in general.
0: Yeah, that's what it is.
2: He doesn't try. Chase is the suit. He doesn't want to show him up.
0: True.
2: He doesn't want to embarrass Chase
0: beats
2: on the radio.
0: Beats him daily, right?
1: Mike Organ, come around more often. This is a lot of fun, man.
2: Anytime.
1: You got it.
2: I love
0: that
2: it.
0: That was supposed to be Maya. He's my friend.
1: What?
2: No, I did the show with him last time.
1: Right, we had a good time, too. It was
0: thank you, brother. Appreciate you.
2: I always love it.
0: All right, Mike Organ, Tennessee, and thank you, Dr. Crane. I won't see you again for... Well, I'll see you Monday.
1: You'll see me Monday.
0: But it's only for a couple hours.
1: Yeah.
0: Because we're on the schedule, people on vacation. So happy 4th to you, buddy.
1: You too. Happy 4th. Happy 4th to all of our listeners. And go enjoy some fireworks.
0: Yeah, let's do that. Big night. We're doing it at your house Thursday, tomorrow night, right?
1: Sparklers.
0: July 3rd.
1: Yep. Sparklers are good. And all the whatever they call the
0: Roman candles.
1: Roman candles. There
0: yep.
1: you go.
0: Yeah, be careful out there tomorrow. As we leave the show every day, our message to men out there, know that we love you. If you are struggling and you need to talk to somebody, please reach out to us. I'm just so grateful for the men who've reached out to us in the last 2 years who need to talk and get these things off your chest. I understand some days are rough, some days are tough, but you're doing a damn good job. Know that, right? You've survived every bad day. And we need you here. I need you here to walk your daughter down the aisle. I need you here to hold your grandbaby. A lot of things still yet to come, and we need you to be a part of that. So if you're struggling, please reach out to me. We're going to keep you here. Know that we love you, and more importantly, more than anything else in this world, please know how much God loves you. DVD is next. Have a great day, guys.
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6: Hi, I'm Parker Kelly with your Game Center update. Last night in the World Cup, the United States advanced to the round of 16 after beating Bosnia and Herzegovina 2-0 for the first World Cup knockout win since 2002. The U.S. had to play a man down the last 30 minutes of the match due to a red card being assessed to Flo Balogun. Next up for the United States is Belgium at 7 p.m. on Monday night in the round of 16. Another blockbuster trade in the NBA went down yesterday as the Boston Celtics agreed to send former Finals MVP Jaylen Brown to the Philadelphia 76ers in exchange for Paul George, two first-round picks in 28 and 2031 respectively, and two second-round picks in 28 and 2030. Tune in tonight on 94.9 The Fan as the Nashville Sounds take on the Jacksonville Jumbo Shrimp for a 6:35 first pitch. 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
15: Why not?
16: You're the SEC snob. That's
5: 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Your sports live here. We are the Game Nashville.

0: Billy Donick, Adam Vingan, Connor Newt here with you. Derek Mason took a wrong turn at Albuquerque.
1: Not really in Albuquerque. He's at least in New Orleans by now.
0: He's in the building here at First Horizon Park. He just hasn't found us yet, but he will. We have faith. We are live at First Horizon Park, where the Nashville Sounds will take on the Jacksonville Jumbo Shrimp. First pitch is at 6:35 as Derek Mason enters the building. Catch all of the action on 94.9 The Fan, presented by Twin Peaks Family Leisure, Maple Street Biscuit Company, Mad Fireworks, and Social Cantina. And Derek, I'm glad you're here because I saw something on my timeline earlier today that was tailor-made for you.
2: And what was that?
0: Hallmark has released the first trailer for Holiday Ever After, a Disney World wish come true, starring Lacey Chabert. The new Christmas movie set at Walt Disney World follows a story where Disney wishes and holiday magic come together. I know you love a Hallmark Christmas movie.
2: Oh, I will be watching that. Hopefully
0: put it on your calendar.
2: Sooner rather than when did they say the release date is?
0: Probably in December, I would assume.
2: I'm hoping it's November.
0: I mean, it's Christmas in July almost, right? It is July 2nd.
2: Hey, it's Christmas in some country.
0: A thing, isn't it? I don't know. Chad Withrow will join us in roughly 20 minutes. We'll continue the conversation on Predators free agency. We heard from Predators GM and President of Hockey Operations, Chris McFarland, yesterday. A couple of interesting comments he made after the first day of NHL free agency. We will discuss those in depth throughout the program. But it's July 4th weekend. It's our final show of the week before the holiday weekend. And what better way to start today's program than to discuss the U.S. men's national team advancing to the round of 16 in the World Cup by defeating Bosnia 2-0. But that was not the story of the game. The story of the game, Vlahovic Balogun scored and was shown a red card. So he is suspended for the U.S.'s next match against Belgium on July 6th. Now, I am not going to sit up here and break this down like some sort of soccer expert. I watch soccer roughly every 4 years. But as I was watching this match yesterday, Willie, I couldn't help but think that the U.S. got hosed.
1: I think that was the really hard part for the people covering the game on Fox. Is most of them are American. Not all of them. But I think that was the consensus across the world. It was that shouldn't have been a red card. Even in the world of soccer, and people that watch soccer all the time. That's what you want to know as a casual viewer like myself is, okay, should that really have been a red card? It doesn't seem like, in the perspective of other sports and just what it looked like to the two eyeballs, should that have been a red? And I think most people said no. And then the experts also said no. The referee that they employ on Fox Sports said no, not a red card. But that's really not the worst part of it. Because the U.S. still won, and they advanced. They got the job done. They did a good job. They even lengthened the lead after they went down to 10 men. The problem is the system in FIFA when a red card is issued. I think it's the biggest sporting event in the world, and you have no recourse to appeal a red card on a questionable call. The penalty for that, for one of the best, if not the best, goal scorer. I don't know if he's the best all-around player, but he's the top goal scorer for the U.S. to have to sit out a game of this magnitude for that? Absolutely ridiculous. FIFA.
0: One texter says, VAR protocol says if there is no foul called, you cannot use slow motion or still images and issue a red card. Total horse bleep. And it reminded me of, to use a hockey example, it reminds me of when a player makes a questionable hit and you go on X and the fans of the team with the player on the receiving end of the hit post still images or frame-by-frame videos. Look how illegal this hit. He was clearly picking the guy's head. You can't take it frame-by-frame. It doesn't paint the full picture. It misses context. At normal speed, it may not have been as bad as it looks when you slow it down and you highlight and zoom in on one specific part of the frame. And that's what this kind of felt like to me.
2: You know, it reminds me, in a way, and hopefully the U.S. will not succumb to the same outcome. It reminds me of the Saints and the Rams game. Was it the Saints and the Rams?
0: Why are you doing this to me?
2: Yeah, pass interference, yes.
0: Oh, the Nola no call?
1: Adam, what is he talking about? Was there a game? Was it a big game that happened?
0: It was kind of a conference championship
2: exactly,
0: game.
2: That's all it was.
0: I mean, why are you doing this to me?
2: You know, the person who wins go to the Super Bowl. But it's not quite apples to apples, I understand, but it can potentially be. Because now one of their best players cannot play the next game. And that could potentially hurt them and be one of the reasons why they don't advance. I left out the room for a quick minute right before the score, I mean right before the goal, and I came back in, and they were like, well, he's ejected. He had a red. I'm like, what did he do? And then you look at the replay, and it's like, what did he do? Again. So that's what – and I was puzzled about it the whole for the remainder of the game, because no one could really – you know, say what he did to deserve a red card.
0: Well, here's the issue. This from The Athletic. A team cannot appeal against a red card or the subsequent suspension per a FIFA official. When asked by The Athletic whether a red card can be appealed, a FIFA official pointed to its regulations in Article 66.4, which states, quote, a sending off automatically incurs suspension from the subsequent match. The FIFA judicial bodies may impose additional match suspensions and other disciplinary measures, end quote. So if
1: in other words, like, don't screw with us.
0: If I understand this correctly, if I understand this correctly, Balogun cannot appeal and cannot play in the next match, but FIFA could suspend him for more than one game?
1: Yeah, it's like the taskmaster who's your strength coach. Where he says, all right, everybody, give me 20 push-ups. And everybody goes, oh, man, 20 push-ups. All right, you don't like it? 40 push-ups. That's what the FIFA is like. Don't mess with my decision. I make the decision. It's ridiculous. This is the biggest sporting event in the world, and it's not close. And a guy is making a play. It was not malicious at all. He stepped on the guy's ankle. It's bad enough that they gave him a red card in that game. That was a very questionable call. It's a big penalty for him to sit out the rest of the game and the team has to play with 10 guys. That's soccer. I get that. But for that to be a penalty that gives you that punishment plus the next game, that is a horrible rule. And I know I hope people come at me, soccer people, that say, oh, that's how soccer is, that's how we do it. No. That's wrong, and I would be saying that if that happened to Spain or Austria. By the way, Spain leads Austria right now 1-0 in the second half. I'm into this thing, man. This is dumb. Have a recourse for a mistake, and the point that the guy made last night was they're not going to overturn it, the decision, because they actually looked at the video, and they'd still determine somehow after looking at the video that's a red card. Okay. But how is that possibly the punishment fitting the crime? It doesn't. It does not. If a guy comes over and whacks somebody in the head, yeah, that's why you would have a rule like that. Not that play.
0: Everything looks worse in slow motion.
2: Yeah.
0: Everything looks worse in slow motion. So it did not look like an intentional foul in live time. But when you look at it in slow motion, it looked like a dangerous play. And that's why I, as I said before, with the hockey example, when you break it down frame by frame and you slow it down and you take blurry screenshots and you zoom in and say, see, he picked the head. Clearly, he should be suspended for 6 games. This reminded me of that. But, Willie, you also brought up something interesting. There is a clip going around on social media of Balogun actually being impeded on a potential goal. But I guess Fox didn't show the replay, and you can provide the broadcaster's perspective on this.
1: Yeah, because I think it's a natural thing on social media. It's a lot of whataboutism. So they found the what about this play, and nobody would have really noticed it during the broadcast because they didn't really show the replay. the replays in the World Cup, remember, literally the whole world is watching these games. So what they have is called a world feed. So you can't have however many nations, you know, if you had 48 nations, now I guess it's down to 32 or whatever, with 32 different TV trucks and 32 different producers and 32 different sets of cameramen. So there's a lot of sharing of the broadcast. So what they have is called a world feed. So the announcers, so even though the World Cup is in the USA, the Fox people, because I saw this going around social media, is like, why didn't Fox show the replay? Why didn't the announcers talk about this? Well, unless they saw it in real time, they don't have the choice. The replays are sort of chosen by the world feed people. And every nation is just going to have to roll with it. I've done some hockey games like that. When we've gone overseas to do Predators games, you get what's called a world feed because there's other people using the same cameras.
0: So when the Predators were playing the Penguins overseas, the Penguins broadcast had the same camera angles and replays as you did.
1: And it wasn't the Penguins or the Predators that were choosing the replays.
2: It was someone else called.
1: So we couldn't go to a producer like you do on a regular broadcast and say, okay, show the Predators coach or show the Predators bench and let's talk about so-and-so, a story for the purposes of our broadcast. You can't do that on a world feed. You just have to react to whatever the replays are chosen from the world feed. So that's why that shot didn't get into. And I've noticed this in all of the World Cup games I'm watching. They like to show the reaction of the crowd. They like to show the reaction of the benches. They don't get to the replay as quickly as I would prefer. I would like to see two or three replay plays on some of these plays. Sometimes they want the ambiance, and you have to make tough choices. That's what the director and the producer in the truck have to do on a game-by-game basis. So I think that explains why they didn't get to see the Balogun play, the one that you're talking about, Adam, not the one or the red card, but the one where he had a scoring chance and the guy grabs his arm and impedes him. To me, that looked like a worse foul than the one, just for me, a casual soccer fan at best. That looked a lot worse than what Balogun did, going for a ball and stepping on a guy's ankle.
0: Neil,
1: and by the way, the guy wasn't hurt. The guy popped up and played the rest of the game. It's not like he took their guy out of the game.
0: Mm-hmm. Neil on our text line says, that ruling is why FIFA and subsequently soccer will never be popular in the United States, and the flagrant flopping is hard to watch. And I know the flopping thing is stereotypical of soccer, but it's pretty bad.
1: Right, but I don't want to be that guy. I know that's what they do, and I wish I could change it, but that's Mr. American, you know, whatever. But the procedure of something of that magnitude, of a guy missing a game for what he did, that's just common sense. You shouldn't miss a game like that.
0: Nate says, Willie, zero is nil in soccer. I may have also said zero as well.
1: Then come at me and say it's supposed to be football and not soccer.
0: One texter says, not to mention there have been other identical fouls with no cards given in the World Cup. But it is unfortunate. But the United States has advanced to the round of 16, a rematch from 2014 in the round of 16 against Belgium. That game Monday, a 7 p.m. Central start in Seattle. So we will see if the U.S. can continue its run through the World Cup. But yes, as exciting as that game was last night, it was soured by that controversial call on Balogun. 615-737-1025. Look at us talking about soccer. Look at us.
1: Now, I am going to ask for a little help here. Yes. I would love for somebody that really knows this team. Maybe we need to call in Frazier.
0: But he does enough.
1: I know. He works very hard. So we're not going to ask him to go beyond the call. But I would love for some people to help me figure out how do you replace Balogun. I know they've already played a game without him. They rested him against Turkey. Notice me.
2: Yeah.
1: Trying to go with the flow here, modern way of saying Turkey.
2: And he ended up losing.
1: But can you replace Balogun? Who's the guy that goes in there and has to pick up the slack? I would like to know that. And Belgium, I did watch that game, I remember, in 2014. It was a really good game. But I think this U.S. team is way, way better than that team. But this is a huge game because they need to win this game to really be able to say, hey, this regardless of what happens from here, they've had a successful run in the World Cup. If they lose this game coming up, it's kind of like, well, this is usually what the U.S. does. They get to the round of 16 and they can't go much further.
0: 615-737-1025. 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We will take your thoughts on the World Cup and the U.S. men's national team's win against Bosnia yesterday. 615-737-1025. Coming up next, Chad Withrow will join the program. I wonder if he has any thoughts on what happened in the match yesterday. We'll get into that and more with our friend Chad coming up next. 615-737-1025. As I said, today, the Nashville Sounds take on the Jacksonville Jumbo Shrimp here at First Horizon Park. First pitch is at 6:35 p.m. You can catch all of the action on 94.9 The Fan, presented by Twin Peaks Family Leisure, Maple Street Biscuit Company, Mad Fireworks, and Social Cantina.
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4: I'm Fox 17 Code Red meteorologist Greg Bobas. Our forecast calling for more heat and humidity. An extreme heat warning continues going to the afternoon with a high near 100 and heat index values of 105 to 110. There will be a few pop-up thunderstorms as well, one or two of which could be on the stronger side.
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0: Sonic 1025, the game. Willie Donick, Derek Mason, Adam Vinkin here with you. I'm in charge of the music today. The theme, some of my favorite songs with the words America, American, or USA in the title. So we start with a little Childish Gambino, This Is America. And let's go to our phone line, driven by Wilson County, Hyundai.com, and welcome in our buddy Chad Withrow. Now, Chad, I believe either today or yesterday was the first day of the Tennessee Adidas partnership. How are you feeling about it? Are you okay?
1: You know, I'm feeling great after watching these hype videos they're posting. I was initially, I'm not going to lie, in 2014 when Tennessee went from Adidas to Nike, to me that was the day to celebrate because I've always been way more of a Nike guy than an Adidas guy. And I think at the time, you know, most young people, when you're recruiting young athletes, probably favored a Nike over Adidas unless they were a soccer star. So when I heard Tennessee was going to make the move back to Adidas, I was a little bit reluctant to get on board. But, guys, I think when you really look in the financials of it and the way Adidas came to the table with how much money they're giving Tennessee, but not just that. I mean, the NIL portion of this and how players can be Adidas athletes and how that can help Tennessee. I think we could end up seeing a story with DGG, David Gabriel Georges in Chattanooga, signing maybe a record-breaking NIL deal, and part of that being a piece of it from Adidas. So I like what they've done. Love the video with Peyton Manning. Look, I'm cautiously optimistic that this rollout has been done really well, and I think it's going to be a great thing for Tennessee.
0: Chad, I'm curious, and I will tell you why I'm asking you this question in a moment, but where is the worst place you have ever received news about your favorite sports team?
1: Oh, my gosh. That's a great, great question. I feel like I've been at a wedding, in a wedding before, and I'm trying to think of the exact game where Tennessee was ahead and then something catastrophic happened. Like after the during the ceremony and you get done, and it's like, oh my gosh, what has gone on in this game? I'm having a hard time coming to understand exactly when that was, but I feel like there's been something like that. I've been at plenty of weddings where everyone's sitting around a phone, you know, watching a college football game at the end of it. But I mean, guys, I'm weird in that, you know, I coach my daughter's teams and I'm at their sporting events all the time. And I will successfully go dark on a game if I want to, all the time.
0: I commend you for that.
1: I don't know if many people can pull it off. But, I mean, I won't. If I see someone, I remember this year, NCAA tournament, Tennessee's playing Virginia in the second round. My daughter had a play. We go to dinner after the play. Game's in the second half. There was a guy who came to get a pickup order, decked out in Tennessee gear, watching the game on his phone. I didn't look at that guy. I didn't sense his reaction. I didn't see what was going on. I successfully went dark. Didn't even see if he was happy, sad, what was happening. So I'm pretty good at doing that, getting home late, starting a game, fast-forwarding, you know, watching in like 45 minutes or an hour when you fast-forward through all the commercials and everything else. So I don't know that I can come up with a great example right off the bat of a time that's really happened because I can usually go dark pretty well.
0: I commend you for that. The reason why I ask you this is because it's gone viral. Bill Simmons revealed how he found out about the Jaylen Brown trade yesterday from Boston to Philadelphia. He was coming out of a colonoscopy. The anesthesia was wearing off. His wife picked him up, and he found out right after that that Jaylen Brown had been traded. And if you haven't seen the clip, I highly recommend it. But, Chad, before you came on, we were talking about the U.S. men's national team's win against Bosnia yesterday. Do you have any thoughts on the controversial call on Fallar and Balogun in the U.S.'s win yesterday?
1: I mean, I think it's insane. I don't understand how that's a red card. I don't think there was intent in the motion that was made and him landing on the ankle and all that. Now, I would be foolish to sit here and cite the rule book and tell you I've seen that a million times because I haven't because I'm not a huge soccer guy. But I am an American. And as an American, I watched that, and I think that Balogun should not have gotten a red card. And I think upon review, he shouldn't have been given a red card. And that's a huge blow for the Americans because he's one of their top two goal scorers as they go into the next round without him. So I thought it was much like everyone else. I thought it was over the top. I don't really understand it, but I'm also not going to sit here and cite the rule book to you and say one way or the other whether it should have been a red card or not.
2: Chad, I'm going to go back to college football. Arch Manning came out recently and said he was disappointed in the media and the fans on putting pressure on his basically his grandson. What do you make of that? Because it's not like, you know, people went out of their way. This kid has been, you know, heralded as the next coming since he was young. So they had to have expected some type of pressure coming in.
1: Well, I mean, here's what I'd say to Archie Manning. Do you like the money that comes in from Raising Cane's and Warby Parker and Nike and everything else that he took in NIL because of his last name and because his uncle is one of the best pitchmen in the history of commercials in Peyton Manning, because his other uncle is another great commercial guy and has a ton of endorsements in Eli Manning, because his dad is a big personality, because his granddad did a lot in the world of football also. I mean, guys, you just can't have it both ways. Like, naturally, the name Manning is going to put a lot of pressure on that player. It's not the media's fault. Everyone knew his name because everyone knew of his granddad and his uncles. Now, is it unfair? I mean, life is unfair. There's also a lot of things that have happened to Arch Manning that I would say is unfair as someone who didn't grow up with Archie Manning as my granddad or Peyton and Eli as my uncle. He had a lot of experiences I wish I could have had. Is that fair? I don't know. I mean, I just think we're so quick to, oh, my gosh, the media has done this and put too much expectation. And, I mean, come on. It works both ways. We live in a social media era. We live in a world where everybody is media at all times. Everyone's got a take. Everyone can write whatever they want about anything. And that's the world that Arch Manning has profited from and that he's going to continue to profit from. So I don't feel any sympathy for Arch, for Archie, for Peyton, for Eli, for anyone. There's nothing unfair about this. The kid went to Texas, a blue blood powerhouse program, and there's going to be high expectations because of his last name.
2: Now, let's continue on Texas, but from a sort of Tennessee view, that game in September, how important is that game for Tennessee?
1: I mean, it's huge. It's one in a stretch of big games for Tennessee. You know, they get Auburn during that stretch. They get LSU, I know, late in the season. Also, Alabama is in there in Knoxville. I mean, look, I think Josh Heupel has gotten us to where if Tennessee goes 8-4 or 7-5, it's just kind of a meh fan base. You know, they don't like it. They want to do better. But if they do anything below that, it's shocking, because I do think they've set the floor at around 8-4, 7-5. If Tennessee were to surprise, I mean, I think that's a game where they really need to show well. I thought the same about Georgia a year ago. I thought, you know, if Tennessee can get off to a 2-0 start, then they host Georgia in that SEC opener. If they could look good in that game, maybe they're going to be better than expected. Now, Tennessee ended up blowing the game. You know, they should have won it against Georgia and Knoxville, and that would have really changed the complexion of the season. I kind of feel the same way about that Texas game early in the year for the Vols, that if they can look good, and I hate that it's at 11 a.m., but if they can look good on that national stage, I think that's going to be the checkerboard game also, or orange out or something. It's going to look really good on television. I wish it was at night, but it's not. I think that could bode well for the rest of Tennessee's season. And, guys, as we've talked about, they're going to be doing it with either a freshman or a redshirt freshman quarterback.
3: With that said, Chad, we're speaking of Chad Withrow, Hot Mike with Hutton and Withrow, what's your read right now on the two young quarterbacks?
1: You know, I know George McIntyre was down at the Manning Passing Academy, and everyone sort of tries to read the tea leaves of that, oh, maybe he's the anointed one, and he's the guy getting more reps in, and he's going to be the starter. Willie, I really don't know. Everything that I've heard out of camp is that Faison Brandon was further along than anybody expected. And I don't know that that's a knock at George McIntyre. They were both very inconsistent up and down, kind of the way you expect two young guys to be. I think McIntyre was a little bit more inconsistent than maybe the coaching staff would have liked, given that he had a one-year jump start on Faison Brandon. So maybe that was a bit disappointing. But, I mean, I know that Josh Heupel's offense really cooks when the quarterback is a running option. So I think if there is a tie, if there's any doubt about either guy and which way to go, I think you got to go with the guy who presents the best running option. We saw that with Hendon Hooker in that offense. Joe Milton didn't really like to run, and it hurt Tennessee. Nico, same way. You know, that offense is limited under Nico Yamaleava. I think that Joey Aguilar was a sneaky good runner, and when he was pulling it down and running it, Tennessee was at their best. So, look, it's going to be close, and I think Faison Brandon's a little bit better of a rush option. So I think if you get down to it and you can't decide, you got to go with the guy who gives you the better running option.
3: That's a fair theory. Thinking back through the years, it makes a lot of sense. And so it leads to this, Chad, and this will certainly be fun to cover. It won't be dull, but it's a dilemma for any coach, right? If you have two guys that are roughly the same age that are battling for playing time. So what do you think he does if it is close?
1: I mean, I think, look, Josh Heupel, he's not going to play any political type of game. And what I mean by that is he's not going to look at it and say, okay, now what have we promised this player? What have we promised this player in money? Is this guy going to immediately bolt and hit the portal if we go with the other guy? I mean, I think he's going to play the best player, you know, regardless of where they are, regardless of freshman versus redshirt freshman or not. I do think that there's, you know, with Nico, that was a setup system, right? Vanderbilt and Jared Curtis, he's the starter.
3: Yeah.
1: That's part of his agreement with Vanderbilt. I mean, they're paying him to not go to Georgia, to go to Vanderbilt. He's going to be the starter. Everybody knows that. And that's a long-term investment for Vanderbilt football, which I think is a smart one. With Nico Yamaleava, they knew the plan was to redshirt him and start him in year two, right? There was no mystery about who the starter was going to be. There's a big mystery with these two. They weren't promised anything when they got there. So because of that, Willie, I don't think there's going to be anything in the back of his mind about, well, what are we paying this guy? What are we paying this guy? This guy's going to be more apt to leave or not. I think he's going to start the best player. And here's the thing. They're both going to play. I mean, we've seen it. That there's going to be injuries along the way. There's going to be poor play. I think regardless of who he starts, you're going to see both guys start games at some point this season.
3: Let's pull it out to the macro, because you just hit on one issue that a lot of coaches are having to deal with now, especially based on how much money is being allocated, where's the person coming from. That's got to put extra layers of decision-making and tough calls on coaches' shoulders, especially when the player can leave at any time. But I was at the Predators development camp today. There's a lot of the players that are here in Nashville that are maybe future Predators. A lot of them are going to college, and a lot of them are making money. And all of a sudden, it's different going to play college hockey than it was 3 or 4 or 5 years ago, because some of the big programs, especially the Big Ten, they've got money to pay these guys. It's really interesting. It's different. So what, like, if you go macro, Chad, is that the biggest thing for coaches now? Is that part of it? Or if it's not that, what else comes to mind for you? And stuff that coaches, it used to be hard enough anyway, but what's harder now than it ever has been before?
1: I mean, I think it's that, Willie. I think it's managing egos and managing finances of your roster and where you commit most of your money. And, you know, not many schools, there are some we could argue, boy, that seems like an unlimited budget. Whatever Lane Kiffin did with LSU's roster this year, I'm not sure if everybody's going to get paid in full, but what he promised to that roster in the transfer portal, that seems like an unlimited budget, but that's not reality. Everybody's working under the constructs of what makes sense. I'll use DGG as an example. There's a report from Pete Nakos that he's going to be the first running back to get over $1 million a year, that he'll be the highest paid running back. I think that says Tennessee's going to be the pick. I firmly believe that. I think Adidas is going to be a part of it. He's going to be an Adidas athlete, and he's going to get paid a ton of money. Now, I would ask the question, Josh Heupel's had 1,000-yard rushers from Jalen Wright to Dylan Sampson, who broke a school record held by Travis Stevens, to Deshaun Bishop this past year. He'll go over 1,000 again this year if he stays healthy. Do you really need to go over $1 million for a running back if you can get a 3-star in that offense that can be highly productive and pay that guy $100,000 and then allocate that money elsewhere? I mean, these are questions these schools have to ask. I think it's right. Most spend.
3: It's like an NFL capologist,
1: that big
3: right?
1: A talent. Exactly. And here's the other thing, Willie. It's not just the capologist part of it. The coach can't deal with this. I mean, like, can you imagine, like, Willie Donick's coaching Vanderbilt football, and you got one guy who's getting paid $50,000. And you got another guy who's getting paid $300,000, and the guy making $50,000 starts over the guy making $300,000, and he's one of your best players. And he comes to you after 4 games and says, I want to make $250,000 this year. you can't deal with that in the middle of the season. Like, you got to have lieutenants and collectives and people that are in charge of that, right? Because there's no win. If you're talking to different players mid-season, right, you're going to look bad no matter what, saying yes or no. If you cave to them, you look bad to your team and give them more money. If you don't, it looks like you don't believe in the player. So, look, it's people that make a lot more money than me are trying to figure these things out, but I don't think the coach should deal with it at all. And I do think the capology part of this, that you have to decide what's worth it. I think the DGG thing with Tennessee is fascinating because I can make the argument that I can get a guy to rush for 1,300 yards at Tennessee and make $200,000 a year, and that's it. And go spend that money on a receiver. Go spend that money on an edge rusher. Go spend that money on two lockdown corners, right? Like, that's the way you have to look at the game. It's a big chessboard. It's not just one move.
0: Chad Withrow has been our guest on D-Mace, Vingan, and Donick. He joins us every Friday, but he was kind enough to join us today with a holiday weekend approaching. Chad, I hope you and your family have a wonderful July 4th weekend. We'll do this next week.
1: Happy 4th, guys. Happy 250th. And we'll talk to you with America a little bit older a week from now.
0: Indeed.
2: Absolutely.
0: 615-737-1025. We'll take your reaction to anything and everything that Chad Withrow had to say. Plus, I am curious. So if you are listening and you want to share, 615-737-1025, where is the worst place you've ever received bad news about your favorite team? I am very curious. So if you want to share, 615-737-1025. Willie Donick, Derek Mason, Adam Vingan, we are broadcasting from the Busy Bee Plumbing, Heating, and Air Conditioning Game Nashville Studios, home of the $99 yearly Beehive membership, where the buzz is always about great service.
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0: Mace, Vingan and Donick, 102.5 The Game. Willie Donick, Derek Mason, Adam Vingan here with you live at First Horizon Park. Thank you to Chad Withrow for joining us, as he always does, each and every week on the program. You had a thought, Derek Mason.
2: Yeah, just listening to Chad explain this whole, or how he sees this whole UT thing, I would have never thought. You know, and I'm sure you probably wouldn't have, Willie. You know, back in 93 when I got in college, you hoped that one day you get, but you never thought it would be to this magnitude. Like, the way he was explaining it, if you didn't know the conversation, you would have thought he was talking about professional sports.
3: Yes. Oh, yeah.
2: That is, it's wild.
3: I remember the first time just a couple years ago where a team, I don't know who the first team was. Vanderbilt might have been on the front side of this when they hired Barton Simmons. Clark Lee hired a guy he went to high school with, Barton Simmons, who was a great recruiting analyst. He hired him as his general manager. And that might have been the first one. There might have been a couple of us, but I kind of laughed when the first college program to hire a GM was like, huh, you did GM. Now everybody's got a GM because you have to, like, for the reasons that Chad was talking about. The coach cannot deal with all of the stuff that goes with this stuff.
2: And then, you know, a player coming in the middle of the season or after so many games saying, I want more money in this, during the season, it's like, wow.
3: Who was the guy that, well, you know, part of it was the team's fault, but I can't remember what team it was. Maybe it was UNLV, somebody out west. The guy left.
2: Yes.
3: The quarterback just said, I left.
2: Yes.
3: You promised me the money, and I'm not getting any money, so I'm just leaving.
0: Matthew Sluka, I believe, is the quarterback you're referring to.
3: Yeah, was it UNLV?
0: Yes, it was UNLV.
2: So it's things like that that, honestly, it resembles professional sports, but I think it's worse.
3: Yeah, because there's no rules.
2: Exactly.
3: Right. Yeah.
0: So before the break, I wanted to hear from all of you, 615-737-1025. Where is the worst place you've received bad news about your favorite team? And the reason why I ask this is a clip has gone viral from Bill Simmons, and if you know Bill Simmons, he is a diehard Boston sports fan. Yesterday, the Celtics traded Jaylen Brown to the 76ers for Paul George and I believe two first-round picks and two second-round picks. And everybody was waiting for Bill Simmons to react to this news in real time, and he didn't. And he revealed earlier today the reason why he did not have a reaction yesterday is because he was undergoing a colonoscopy.
2: So you got to get it done.
0: So he did not find out about the trade until after he finished his colonoscopy and the anesthesia was wearing off. Mm. And he said, I thought I was dead. The anesthesia killed me when he heard about the return for Jaylen Brown. So I was curious what some of you had in mind. Michael in Madison says, I don't really have a specific location that comes to mind, but I can pinpoint the exact location in my living room to you when I first learned about Derrick Henry's broken foot back in 2021. I was around 3 feet right of center from my TV, 5 feet away from the screen itself, turned towards the TV at a 45-degree angle from the wall. That is specific. I'm trying to think if I have an example of this. I can't think of one off the top of my head.
3: I don't have anything that can top Bill Simmons in the colonoscopy, but I do remember, and this was just me. I was in high school, and the Mets were in the NLCS, and they ended up losing the series in 7 games, but they had played a really hard-fought night game the night before in Game 4 of a best-of-7, and Kirk Gibson. This is the year that Kirk Gibson eventually hit the home run in the World Series that is still probably the most famous World Series home run ever hit, I would say. If it's not, it's one of the top three. But it was a crushing home run in extra innings, and that tied the series 2 games apiece. I thought Game 5 was that next night. But as it turned out, the next game was an afternoon game during school. So I'm in high school, and I think the game's that night. It's basketball season starting, and busy, got high school things going on. I was a senior, and I walked into my coach's classroom. I was like, I just chat with him a couple minutes between classes. I didn't have him for a teacher, but I'd pop in, say hi to the coach. And I walked in there, and he says, hey, it's too bad the Mets lost today. I was like, you mean last night? Last night they lost. No. They just lost Game 5. I was like, what?
2: Oh, wow.
3: They played? Hmm. He's like, oh, yeah, they played. You didn't know that? I was like, no, I didn't watch one pitch of a huge playoff game. And I was like, what? Where was I? I thought I was a super Mets fan. I was like, the number one Mets fan. I missed
2: it. How
3: the game.
2: Did you miss it?
3: I missed it. They won. They ended up winning Game 6 the next night, but then lost to Oral Hershiser in Game 7, much to my chagrin. But that was tough. Yeah. It was my own fault. I can't blame a colonoscopy or anything.
0: This is not a perfect comparison to what happened to Bill Simmons yesterday or the day before. But one of my earliest vivid sports memories was 1999 or 2000 when Duke lost to UConn in the Final Four, the national championship game. That was the Duke team with Elton Brand and Corey Maggette and Trajan Langdon losing to UConn. My dad went to the game at Tropicana Field. That's where the national title game was, at Tropicana Field in St. Petersburg. And I remember my dad calling home and being, I remember him sounding just so upset. Like, it's, and I wasn't like a, I wasn't diehard into it yet, but that paints a picture of when it really started to turn for me. Like my dad, who barely ever sheds a tear, clearly upset on the other side of the phone when I was 10 years old because he went to Tampa to watch Duke lose in the national title game. Speaking of things people are upset about, the NFL 100. So every year, the NFL 100, it's voted on by the players. It's a list of, you guessed it, the top 100 players in the NFL. Jeffrey Simmons was not on the list a year ago. He debuted on this year's list at number 83, and people are very, very mad about it. He's as voted on by other players, he's the 83rd best player in the NFL. And after the season he had, people are very upset about that ranking around here.
2: Yeah, I can understand why they would be, considering, you know, how dominant he was for this team. And, you know, he was consensus all pro. So how does he fall down so far? Or how is he on the so far on the list? Considering, yeah, he was one of the, if not the best interior linemen. I mean, outside of what Myles Garrett did, I don't think anyone played to the level of Jeffrey Simmons last season.
0: Maybe it's because he wasn't on the list a year ago, and it's hard to go from not being on the list to, like, number 15.
2: But even that, but that low? You of Jeffrey Simmons last season.
0: Maybe it's because he wasn't on the list a year ago, and it's hard to go from not being on the list to, like, number 15.
2: But even that, but that low? So what you're telling me is, what was it, 68?
0: 83.
2: 83.

0: just I don't know if I would go Jeffrey Simmons in the top 10.
1: Someone said top 10?
0: Someone said, well, I guess someone did. John said 83 is egregious, but people saying he's top 8 in the league is also egregious. So maybe John heard people claim that Jeffrey Simmons should be a top 10 player on this
2: list. Okay, so what would we think is right? What's the right number for him? It's hard for us to just sit there, well, here are the other 99. Right.
0: And keep in mind, it's all players. It's not just defensive players. Right. It's not just offensive players.
2: But his position is one that is a difference-making position. Mm-hmm. It would have you thinking that if he is the best at his position, and that position is such a game-changing position, 83 is too low. True?
1: Yeah, I would think so. Now, I don't think they have the whole... They don't know what. They don't have the whole list yet.
0: I think
1: obviously.
0: He is the latest addition to the list.
1: He's the latest. So, who's going to be ahead of him? That's my thing. You know, out of 100 players, you're telling me he's the 83rd best player with the 100 guys that you put together? I just find that a little bit
0: egregious. Quickly. What range would you put him in?
1: I consider him the best interior lineman in the game.
0: So does that make him somewhere between 20 and 30, 30 and 40?
1: I would say somewhere in between 20 and 40.
2: I think top 50 for sure.
1: 20 and 40.
2: I would say 40 sounds very reasonable to me. And if you want to go higher, I think you could make the argument it's higher.
0: One texter says, where were other interior defensive linemen on the list?
2: Well, the full list isn't out
0: because they do it from 100 to 1.
2: So what we're saying is you're going to get more mad when you see some of the other lists, some of the people higher on the list.
0: One texter says, Jeffrey is probably top 20 in the league, in my opinion, if you go from unranked to ranked. I think somewhere between 30 and 40 is an appropriate place for Jeffrey Simmons based on his performance this past season when he was as dominant a pass rusher as there really could be in the NFL. 615-737-1025. We have to be mad online about something, so if you want to be mad about this... Go nuts. 615-737-1025. Coming up next, yesterday was the first day of NHL free agency. While we were on the air, Chris McFarland held a news conference, and he said some really interesting things. We will play those and react to them coming up next. 615-737-1025. Willie Donick, Derek Mason, Adam Vingan, 1025 The Game.
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4: Good afternoon, I'm Connor Newt with your Game Center update. Freedom rings in the World Cup as Team USA takes down Bosnia 2-0 to advance to the round of 16 in the World Cup. Goals from Florian Balogun in the 45th minute and Malik Tillman on a free kick in the 82nd minute give the Americans everything they need to take down the Bosnians. However, in the 64th minute of the match, Florian Balogun was assessed a red card and was suspended for the rest of the match and next match, and the USA will not appeal this decision. It is possible that Balogun misses more than just next match, according to the FIFA rulebook. The U.S. men's national team will take on Belgium Monday night, July 6th, starting at 7 p.m. The NBA is instituting a one free throw rule during the upcoming NBA Summer Leagues. The rules are as follows. When free throws are awarded, one free throw worth 1, 2, or 3 points will be attempted. Standard NBA free throw rules apply in the last 2 minutes of the fourth quarter and during overtime. The NBA G League has used this rule since 2019 and 2020 to improve game flow. Last night in Major League Baseball, the Atlanta Braves take down the St. Louis Cardinals 5-1. But the story of the game wasn't the actual play. English soccer fans took over Truist Park and chose Michael Harris, Braves outfielder, as their hero. Here's some of the audio from the game.

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1: D-Mace, Vingan, and Donig. 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
12: You're the SEC snob, exactly. That's why.
1: Your sports live here. We are the Game Nashville

0: Jackson, Adam Vingan, and Connor Newt here with you. We are live at First Horizon Park, where the Nashville Sounds will take on the Jacksonville Jumbo Shrimp. First pitch at 6:35, but the tarp's out on the field. It's looking a little stormy out there. No rain here yet at the ballpark, but they're prepared. So we'll see what happens. But if you need something to do, first pitch, 6:35 tonight, Nashville versus Jacksonville. By the way, these numbers just published by Fox Sports. The match between the United States and Bosnia is the most watched soccer telecast in English language U.S. history. Per preliminary numbers, 24.429 million viewers tuned in for the USMNT's World Cup match against Bosnia on Fox on Wednesday. It peaked at 31.883 million.
1: Do they say what it was last game? Do they have last game's numbers?
0: I'm sure they pulled it up at some.
1: I thought that was like 15 million viewers. Maybe I'm thinking about another game.
0: Well, it makes sense.
1: Yeah. So, but it seems like the viewership has doubled.
0: People are catching on.
1: Mm-hmm. And the further that they go, what do you think the number could potentially get to?
2: That's a great question. Like, I think if with each one, the audience is going to get get bigger for sure. So I'm trying to put it like, what's a good NFL playoff game? Let's say it's not the Super Bowl. Let's say a wild card game. Is it? Is that bigger?
0: Let's see.
2: Is it an NFC Championship game kind of audience?
1: That has to be NFC Championship game audience or AFC Championship game.
0: The league and Nielsen, meaning the NFL, the league and Nielsen said last weekend's six wild card games averaged 32 million viewers. So the six wild card games averaged 32 million viewers. This game peaked at 31.883 million.
2: So you're getting into that big NFL game territory. Exactly. That's impressive.
0: Yeah, and we'll see how. Look, I get it.
2: Football.
0: The other football is becoming very popular during the World Cup. And we talked about this even before the World Cup started. The fact that the World Cup is here, the games can be played in prime time, that's going to lead to big numbers. And as the U.S. team continues to advance deeper into the tournament, more people are catching on. So big numbers. NFL wild card playoff game-like numbers for the U.S. men's national team in its win against Bosnia last night. Yesterday was the opening of NHL free agency. The Predators made one notable signing Alex Kerfoot to a two-year contract with a $3.5 million cap at $7 million total, 2 years, 3.5 per year. Of course, the bigger news, the trade acquisition of 24-year-old forward Maverick Bork from the Dallas Stars. And while we were on the air yesterday, Predators GM and President of Hockey Operations Chris McFarland held a news conference to discuss the moves he has made so far this offseason. He's been very busy, multiple trades, and some signings as well. And we're going to play a couple of clips. We're going to start with one on the state of the roster, because with all of these moves McFarland has made, he really hasn't sent anybody out. He traded Fedor Svechkov. He traded Zachary LaRue. They were part of the deal for Jack Drury. But there are only so many roster spots to go around. So yesterday, Chris McFarland was asked if he's done making moves. Here's what he said.
3: Looks like you have about 14, 15 when Bork signs, forwards signed for under contract for next season. Defenseman, I think it's like 8 or 9. That seems like a lot for where you need to be for a season. Does that suggest that maybe you're working on something to move more players out because you've got, 25, 26 guys right now?
4: Maybe. Yeah, maybe. Yeah. We're going to try, in all seriousness, if we can improve the team, we're going to try to do it. I think the back end is something that we want to find a little bit more puck skill, a little more transition as part of our game. It's not easy to do, right? Those, as you can see by free agency, there wasn't a lot of those defensemen available. There's a reason for that. Those are the hard to get assets. Really hard, right? Centers, top two line players. And I think we're in that age now where the cap's going up and teams aren't going to be as squeezed to get their own guys done, but it's going to require some creativity. It's going to be require, you know, threading the needle at times, and it may require some tough decisions or moving some players that maybe you wouldn't normally look to move in order to improve key areas of the ice. And I think defending in the middle of the ice is sort of like, you know, up the middle in baseball. You got to be strong in those positions, and for us, we don't feel we're strong enough yet in those areas.
0: So, because you're listening to this and not watching the news conference, when Chris McFarland said maybe,
2: yes, maybe, but he said maybe, yeah, maybe,
0: but
2: he had
0: a certain look on his face.
2: He did.
0: Mm-hmm. Yes.
2: He did.
0: So he was saying maybe, but his face said yeah, totally.
2: His face did say yes. And then he went immediately to a description of where they value and where they need some upgrading, which basically was the defense core. They want a little bit more skill, a little more drive, and he went into quite a bit of detail. That was not quite open book Barry Trotz, but it was, I think, revealing. I've really enjoyed listening to Chris McFarland's pressers. He doesn't do as many availability sessions, but I think if you listen, there's some themes that really jump out that he's been consistent that he's put in there. And strong down the middle, at the baseball reference, I think does make some sense. And so I think when he got to, you might be willing to move off of some players to kind of circle back to where the question started, I think you can kind of circle a couple of guys in there that would be guys that he might be willing to move on from.
0: And who are those guys, Willie? Who would you put squarely on the hot seat on the Predators roster right now?
2: I think we talked about this some yesterday. I think, number one, there are guys that are up-and-comers that maybe have lost a little bit of luster. And this happens a lot, right? There are guys that, boy, when they're 18, it really does look like they've got a bright future and, hey, they're going to get there. And then when they're 19 or 20, you're like, oh, there's still a chance. And then they're 21, 22, and you're thinking, oh, boy, it hasn't really popped yet. Is it going to happen? How much longer do I wait? And then contractually, you get to a point where it's now or never. So I think now that they've moved on from Zach LaRue and Fedor Svechkov, the next two, and he went into some detail, not specifically with these two names, but he basically said, and it fit perfectly with what Dime said yesterday about creating competition. You're going to have to work for it. We're not going to just open up a spot and say, okay, you were a first-round pick. You were a guy that we traded somebody big for. Here's your spot. Good luck. Here's your chance. Some teams do that, and some teams go the other way, and that's what McFarland, who has no emotional attachment to these guys, is saying. Bust down the door. Make me notice you. And I think that fits Joachim Kemmel and Reed Schaefer at this point.
1: Well, I mean, when you have a new GM and he comes in and he says things that McFarland has said, in particular today, he's talking to his team. That's what he's doing.
2: Yes.
1: Essentially, he's talking to his team. He's telling his team, especially those young guys, because he specified the back end of the roster, the middle of the roster, or the middle of the ice. He's talking to certain guys. He won't say it by name, but he's talking to certain guys. So he's going to create competition to allow these guys to show whether they belong in the NHL or not. So he don't have to call out people's names. What he exactly said, I'm sure everybody in that locker room heard him and heard him very clear.
0: When I look at the Predators roster right now, the players who come to mind who should be on notice, Willie, you mentioned two of them. Joachim Kemmel and Reed Schaefer. Kemmel was the Predators' 2022 first-round draft pick, and as we documented when the Predators traded for Jack Drury, none of the Predators' first-round picks between 2016 and 2021 are parts of the organization anymore. Dante Fabro, Eli Tolvanen, Philip Tomasino, Yaroslav Askarov, Fedor Svechkov, Zachary LaRue. So Kemmel could be next to be shown the door. If he does not show promise.
2: Or is he a trade piece while he still has some trade value? I do wonder that.
0: And Schaefer was not a first-round pick of the Predators. He was a first-round pick. He was a part of the return for Matthias Ekholm. So that was a move made by David Poile near the end of his tenure with advising from Barry Trotz, because when Barry Trotz came in, he helped David Poile with that deadline in, what was that, 2023? So Schaefer's been a part of the organization now for a couple of years. He's on notice. The big player.
2: Yes.
0: The big player to me is Jonathan Marchessault.
2: No question.
0: And even if he doesn't move, because as we have documented, he has a no movement clause in his contract. So if he doesn't want to move, he doesn't have to move. But Marchessault could be a player who loses his spot in the lineup. I can't imagine. Let me clarify. I can't imagine Marchessault being a healthy scratch, but I can see him being moved further down the lineup at 5-on-5. I could see him losing a spot on the power play, and that might make things uncomfortable for him, and that may compel him to say, get me out of here. But when I think about the notable big-name players who Chris McFarland was talking to in that clip we played, Marchessault stands out first and foremost.
2: And here I think is the dynamic of Marchessault, because I agree with you. If you listen closely and you hear of players you wouldn't normally think about moving off from, who fits that profile? I think for different reasons, those three guys we've mentioned fit the profile. You wouldn't normally, those guys have been on prospect lists, the first two guys. And then Marchessault is an established winning player with a lot of notches on the belt. Right, he's got the Conn Smythe. He's got the ring. He's got a 40-goal season. He's time-tested. But it just hasn't fit. The thing about Marchessault, now, especially with Maverick Bork in the fold, and they still haven't signed him, but they're going to. That will get done, I'm very confident. Even if somebody zips in out of nowhere and gives him an offer sheet, there's no reason why the Predators wouldn't match the offer sheet. So he's going to be on the Predators. And they have sung his praises. They went out. They made a big effort to get him. He's in the mix. So that makes Marchessault even more expendable than he was. And this is what's been going on with him. We know he's got a no-trade clause. He can veto any trade. But now he's got to be looking at it. And Chris McFarland has said, while keeping the specifics of a conversation quiet, he's talked to all the players. So there's no question he's talked to Marchessault. So what could be in that discussion? He said, I'm going to be honest with the players. So if he tells them some of the things you just said, Adam, hey, we're not going to guarantee you a spot on the power play. We're not going to guarantee you a spot on the top six. Andrew Brunette is in a bind, I would say. He has been in a bind with Marchessault in the 2 years because, number one, Andrew Brunette's got to do what he needs to do to win games. But also, he is a guy that, having been a player, he understands the egos in a locker room. He understands the personalities. And he has, to his credit, he has given Jonathan Marchessault time and time again chances to be the Jonathan Marchessault that they signed. True?
0: Yes.
2: Like, I think there have been a lot of times where he's not playing real well, and a lot of people are going, why don't they bench Marchessault? John Hines used to do that.
0: Yes.
2: He famously
0: near the beginning of his tenure as Predators coach, he benched Ryan Johansson, Matt Duchene,
2: yes, he did,
0: Philip Forsberg, and said, if you're not going to play the way I need you to play, you're not going to play.
2: I was specifically thinking of Johansson and Duchene. He was not afraid to do that.
0: I think Forsberg maybe once or twice.
2: Yeah, maybe once or twice.
0: Yes. But specifically
2: and
0: Johansson
2: Forsberg
0: and Duchene.
2: It's been over the course of his career much more consistent, even though he does have some ups and downs within a year, but usually the numbers are there. But I think Andrew Brunette is reluctant to do that because sometimes he feels in the big picture it's going to cause more harm than good, mm-hmm, to do that. So how does Marcus so feel about it? Is that opening up his mind to saying, yeah, okay, I'll look at some new places? Because like you've said, Adam, in this new market, his contract isn't a huge burden. It's much more about the fit. So I do wonder what those conversations have been like. And he mentioned threading the needle. Mm-hmm. So threading the needle could be, could you find Marchessault, throw him with a Kimmel or somebody else with another draft pick, and find a defenseman from another team that upgrades your defenseman? That might be the definition of a theory of threading the needle.
1: Should they expect more from him, honestly?
2: Because, oh, yes.
1: No, but I'm looking at it. He's had a long, illustrious career. But eventually you start to dwindle down. 2 years ago, he was sort of on par with how he played coming from Vegas. But then last year, there was a dip. So what are they expecting? That would be my question is, what are you expecting with an aging player? Do you expect him to continue to play the way he was playing at Vegas? You can't expect that. What are they looking for? Can he be a third or fourth liner and help your team in that way?
0: The 40-goal season he had.
1: That was an outlier.
0: The 40-goal season, yes. The 40-goal season he had before coming here was an outlier. I would have to look at the numbers, but I off the top of my head, I would say that Marchessault throughout his career has been somewhere between a 18 and 25-goal guy every year.
2: Yeah, but I would say closer to 25 in his prime,
0: yeah,
2: right?
0: But
2: it's also, like as Chris McFarland has said, he said it yesterday again, it's not necessarily just how many goals you get. It's mm-hmm. in the context. Are you helping us win? And along the lines, are you scoring some goals? And Marchessault, part of what they brought him is to score some goals. Being on the power play is big. But right now, I think you can debate. Mm-hmm. Remember, the first power play unit, Adam, you can help explain this on the other side. The first power play, there are two power play units you're going to use for more casual fans. But the first five is going to play two-thirds to three-quarters of the power play minutes. Is Jonathan Marchessault, who has been the default guy on the first five, is he better now than a Matt Wood who's coming up, a Luke Evangelista? Those guys are pushing, right? You may not need Jonathan Marchessault on the first power play. But again, Jonathan Marchessault holds the cards because he has a no-trade clause.
0: 615-737-1025. You heard from Chris McFarland. Sounds like some players have been put on notice. Who do you think McFarland was referring to in those comments? 615-737-1025. We'll take your reaction. Plus, I took the liberty of putting together my projected Predators lineup based on the moves they've made so far. Let's get your thoughts on it. Coming up next, 615-737-1025. Willie Donick, Derek Mason, Adam Bingham, 1025 The Game.
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20: As far as prospects go, when a player is ready to have a jersey in our lineup, he'll have one. It won't matter whether they're 18, 19, or 31. We're not going to go into this and say, you know, this player has a roster spot. Things have to be earned here. It's the NHL is the winning business. The AHL is hopefully going to be part of the winning business because we believe that culturally. But the AHL is where your players are going to get good ice time and develop and grow. And their play will tell us, we believe, when they're ready to have a roster spot in the NHL. And that's what we believe, you know, I think long term is going to have success because, you know, that's how you have to do it. Right. And for us, those young guys, their development on and off the ice is going to be crucial. We want to surround our young NHL players with character builders, guys that have seen winning, have touched winning, that know what it looks like and can teach these young guys, you know, what goes into that on and off the ice. And I think some of the players that we've added, like, you know, Jack Drury and Maverick Bourque and, you know, Ross Colton, They've seen what winning looks like and, you know, they can certainly impart, you know, some things to our young guys and that's what we want them to do. We want them to earn. We want them to kick the door down and take a National Hockey League job. It's not given. You gotta earn it.
0: That was Chris McFarland yesterday following the first day of NHL free agency. Willie Donick, Derek Mason, Adam Vingan here with you as we approach July 4th weekend. Let's get to your reaction first. 615-737-1025. One texter says, should I start mentally preparing my daughter for losing Evangelista? No, I don't think Luke Evangelista is on the proverbial hot seat. I do think it's funny that you have to mentally prepare your daughter. We do know how popular Luke Evangelista is. Man. Do you think, like, I'm imagining Luke Evangelista on the cover of, like, Tiger Beat. Do they still make those magazines?
2: Well, he was one of the most beautiful.
0: He was one of Nashville's most beautiful people. But I'm thinking of the old magazines with, like, Corey Feldman and Corey Haim, Luke Evangelista. You know what I mean?
2: Oh, yeah.
0: Like, posters on the walls. Yes.
2: Duran was on there. You know, all of those, yeah.
0: So, I don't think you have to mentally prepare your daughter. I don't think Luke Evangelista is on this list.
2: He is. The question with him, I think, would be, now that he is eligible for an extension and he is a restricted free agent next year, it's not like it has to get done today, but I do wonder this summer if there will be talks about an extension with Evangelista.
0: One texter says, Beverly says, dear Lord, please let McFarland be referring to Marchessault and Shea. I'm sure they're wonderful men, but they're not helping the Predators at all. Just my opinion.
2: I would put Shea in a different category. Brady Shea, I think, has worked very, very hard. And this is not to say Marchessault hadn't tried. But I think Shea made considerable progress learning to play in a different way and improve from year one to year two. And if he can have the same improvement from year two to year three, I feel like he will be, especially at $7 million, now that a lot of high-end, you know, top four defensemen are going to cost $10 million or more. That's the reality. $7 million isn't that much. I think Brady Shea is worth and will stay around.
0: One texter says, Marchie hasn't been given a fair shot. I wonder how many goals and points Forsberg would have if he played on the line with Svechkov and Sissons all the time. Although, did Sissons play? No, Sissons was gone by then, right? No, he did. Would they have played
2: the
0: together?
2: First year,
0: right. With Svechkov and Sissons all the time. He should produce more with Bork and Colton. I mean, I have a hard time.
2: It's possible. I mean, that is worth bringing in. Now, not having a fair shot, I don't agree.
0: Yeah, I don't agree. I think he's been given plenty of opportunities.
2: Yes.
0: But to your point, Willie, about how Andrew Burnett coaches, I remember, I think this would have been last season. Maybe it was the season before. You can tell me. The Predators were in Montreal, and they were on the power play. And Marchessault attempted like a blind backhand pass toward the point. An errant pass, Montreal went the other way, scored on the shorthanded goal. And Marchessault, at least based on playing time, received no punishment for that. And I remember asking Brunette about that. It was not this past season, it was the season before. Because yeah. I remember,
2: I don't think it was, like, Montreal, there was the game last year where he tried to shoot into the open net. It got blocked by Lane Hutson, who zipped it down the ice to Cole Caulfield, who tied the game dramatically.
0: Yeah. My point is, I think he has made mistakes and hasn't necessarily been, for lack of a better word, reprimanded for them. So I would not agree with the texter's point that he hasn't been given a fair shake.
2: Now, Barry Trotz has said, though, and I do think this is fair, but it goes to Derek's point. You're competing for ice time. You have to earn the right to play with Ryan O'Reilly. And if you're not playing well, the coach at some point's got to say, I got to go with the guys that are playing the best with the best center. So that's part of the equation. But I think, especially with the power play and with being in the lineup and ice time, they've given Jonathan Marchessault a lot of chances to jump up there and play the big minutes and produce.
1: Yeah, he's had his chance. They tried to change things around for him, so much so. And we talked about this, was it this year or last year, where Andrew Burnett didn't want to, it was like, bench the guy, do something, and he didn't want to do it because he was capitulating to him and trying to find a way for him to fit in the team and be go out there and do the job that he needs to do.
0: Well, the issue is,
1: and it didn't happen.
0: Yeah. my like this is something you can relate to, Derek. Mm-hmm. It's easier for a coach to quote unquote punish a role player. Like, I'll give you another example from a couple of years ago. I believe it was either Cole Smith or Michael McCarron.
2: It was McCarron.
0: It was
2: exactly because I was sitting with you during the
0: game. Yes, you were, because you were not calling that game.
2: Yes, it was an ESPN game. Yeah.
0: An absolutely egregious turnover at the defensive blue line. Leon Draisaitl swoops in, scores on the breakaway, and you didn't see McCarron for like 25 minutes.
2: Yeah, he got benched the rest of the game.
0: Right.
2: It happens.
0: So it's easier to do that with a role player than it is to someone who you are counting on to score goals and help you win games. What? You can relate to that in any sport. You don't want to punish a player who's going to catch touchdowns or score points.
1: Yeah, I get that part. But then there comes a point where his lack of production is hurting the team. So you have to make – this is the reason it's different from football. Because I can – if I bench that guy, he may not play the whole game. Marshall Schultz would have played because he would have been a part of another line. But just shift him, because we talked about that. Can they shift him down a line? Can they do something? But they chose not to. So I think it's easier for – and listen, I haven't been a part of the sport and I haven't been a coach. But I would think it would be easier than it would be in football, because I can justify just not necessarily benching him for the game, but just moving him down a line. He's still going to play.
2: And they have done some of that. But at the same time, Andrew Burnett has been willing. Adam, is this a fair statement? He is, over the 2 years, he has endured the heat.
0: Yes.
2: From Marchessault going public saying they're not using me right, or the coach needs to make adjustments, like implying. So Andrew Burnett has shown a lot of patience and has never fired back publicly to say, hey, I'm the coach. I control the playing time. It's not how he goes. He believes in the way he goes about it, more of the quote, player's coach. Mm-hmm. Right? There are some hard-line guys, and I would put John Hines much more in that category. Peter Laviolette, no question, much more in that category. Barry Trotz, no doubt, more in that category. Mm-hmm. Andrew Burnett, a little bit more. I'm the former player. I massage egos. I'm going to play the long game. But still, I think you'd have to circle Marchessault. And it's not. I'm not going out on a limb and saying anything that others wouldn't. It just hasn't fit for one reason or another for 2 years.
0: Brandy says, as long as mac and cheese is safe, then I am happy. Referring, of course, is that Ryan O'Reilly's band? Is that what mac
2: Wait
0: and cheese
2: a minute.
0: Is?
2: Hold on.
0: I don't know much about mac and cheese.
2: Adam.
0: What?
2: You have a 4.5-year-old. You don't know about mac and cheese?
0: He's not into he does like mac and cheese to
1: but he's
0: eat.
1: Not into the music.
2: Okay. We need to make an introduction.
0: Okay.
2: Mac and cheese is the whole thing.
0: Okay.
2: It's awesome.
0: Well, next time
2: it's right up your alley.
0: Next time
2: Arlo, you're depriving Arlo of some great kid songs.
0: Next time we're in the car, I will put on mac and cheese.
2: Like it's a fairly recent release.
1: Is it an album? Whole album?
2: He's got an album of kid songs.
1: How many songs?
2: He's got an album.
1: Oh, just whole, like 15, 16 songs? Oh,
2: Pizza Party is the big hit. That's the victory song. It's great. And there's other ones, too.
0: I apologize to all mac and cheese fans out there.
2: With this program.
0: I know. Let's
2: we
0: go.
2: Need to get you a copy of mac and cheese.
0: Oh, right. Will do. Let's go to Jerry on our phone line, driven by Wilson County, Hyundai.com. Jerry, thank you for calling and waiting. Please go ahead.
3: Yeah, I want to discuss something y'all talked about a few minutes ago about the first-round draft picks, that we don't have one now that's been from, 2016 to 2021?
0: Correct.
3: Now, I know a lot of those have not been high draft picks. They've been sometimes later in the first round. But you would think, with all those picks, and all those go back on David Poole and not Barry Trotz, that we would at some point hit on one of those that, and in fact, during the whole time we've been a franchise, we have not hit on a forward or a center that's come in and been able to be a high scorer for this team. And all that, to me, goes back not only on Poole, but on the scouting system that, you would think, broken clock's right two times a day. So you'd think we'd get lucky at some point and find somebody during that time that we've been a franchise that could have come up and been a high high score for us, and it just doesn't seem like it's happened. And to me, a lot of that's got to go back on David Poole.
0: Thank you, Jerry. And it's similar to what we've been discussing with the Tennessee Titans. The Tennessee Titans are where they are right now because of all of the big misses they've had on recent first-round draft picks. And Jerry brings up a good point. We discussed this yesterday. When the Predators were drafting in the first round between 2016 and 2021, they were still being competitive.
2: Oh, so, that was the best years right. of the team, so they were picking lower.
0: Right, precisely, and you don't need a PhD to know that the lower you pick in a draft, the longer odds you face of that player being an impact player. But as Jerry said, you would hope that at least one of those players, Fabro, Tolvanen, Tomasino, LaRue, Svechkov, Askarov, would have become something. You hope that the acquisition of Maverick Bork can help you fill that gap. That
2: right. And Askarov, we have to put an asterisk
0: yes.
2: next to because they traded him, and so they have, as a result, they have Riker Lee.
0: Yes.
2: And they have, who is, by the way, I watched him today. Woo! They are high on him. That
0: Future Stars game tomorrow at 10:30 a.m.
2: And then there's David Edstrom, who is going to, this is a big year for him. I do think bigger guys tend to take a little longer. So those are the two guys that are the principal parts of Askarov. So that story has yet to be told. And then in 2018, they didn't have a first-round pick because they traded it to get Ryan Hartman.
0: Right. One texter says, Adam, come on, mac and cheese is the jam. Well, is it mac and cheese or is it jam? That was a dad joke. 615-737-1025.
2: Yesterday it was better. The one about the Belgian
0: the
2: waffles.
0: The Belgian waffling.
2: That was much
0: yes,
2: better.
0: Yes. That, yeah. 615-737-1025. I will listen. I will make a solemn vow to all of you listening and to Willie and Derek. I will play mac and cheese for my 4.5-year-old son this weekend.
2: Good.
0: And I will bring his review to the show on Monday. I will bring his review. 615-737-1025. All right, we did not get to it in this segment, so coming up next, after all of the moves Chris McFarland has made, I have put together my projected Predators lineup so far, and I want to know what y'all think. 615-737-1025. Willie Donick, Derek Mason, Adam Vingan, we are broadcasting from the Busy Bee Plumbing, Heating, and Air Conditioning Game Nashville Studios, home of the $99 yearly Beehive membership, where the buzz is always about great service.
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21: I'm Fox 17 Chief Meteorologist Katie Morgan, looking at another warm night ahead as temperatures begin to drop back to around 80 for early Friday morning, on our way to about 100 for the afternoon. Sunshine with a few pop-up storms later in the day.
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0: Two Live Crew.
1: Oh yeah. Okay.
0: Can we just take a moment? Derek was the one asking Willie and me, who is this? Just think about that for a moment.
1: Just because I'm a black man don't mean I know who Two Live Crew.
0: You said that. That was not what I was going for.
1: I know you can't say
0: all.
1: That's why I said it.
0: I don't know what you're talking about. Two Live Crew, Derek.
2: Come on.
1: Excuse me?
2: I said even I knew Two Live Crew.
1: Man, I didn't know that one when it played. I didn't pick up on it quick enough.
0: Band in the USA.
1: I didn't pick up on it quick enough. So it wouldn't have been the first thing that came to mind when you were talking about that group. But I know other songs of theirs. But.
0: Of course. But that's today's theme, of course.
3: That was kind of like, if I remember correctly, that was kind of the last hurrah after their run of very distinctly dirty songs that got everybody's attention.
0: Hence why they were banned in the USA.
3: Right, exactly. Right.
1: They had to cut it down. Cut it down a little bit.
3: The funniest is when they would release the songs for MTV or the radio, they had to change a lot of stuff.
1: You might as well not even show the video.
3: Right, right.
0: I had to double and triple check that was the edited version of a Two Live Crew track.
1: Yes.
0: All right, so based on the moves the Predators have made so far this offseason, I've put together my projected Predators lineup, and I want y'all's opinion on it, 615-737-1025. So here is what I have top to bottom, left to right. Forsberg, O'Reilly, Evangelista, Stamkos, Bork, Wood, or Stamkos, Wood, Bork. Wood played center last season. Bork is a natural center. Chris McFarland said yesterday he's going to give Bork every opportunity to hold down a spot at center. So you could have Stamkos, Bork, Wood, or Stamkos, Wood, Bork. You choose. Colton, Drury, Marchessault, Pinchuk, Kerfoot, Hoglander. Let me repeat my forward lines quickly. Forsberg, O'Reilly, Evangelista, Stamkos, Bork, Wood, or Stamkos, Wood, Bork. Colton, Drury, Marchessault, Pinchuk, Kerfoot, Hoglander. Willie Donick, your thoughts.
3: I think that's a good start. I'm curious about the Bork at center only because Chris McFarland really did jump out unsolicited and say he thinks Maverick Bork can play some center. And at camp, you're going to have to sort out a lot of these guys who can play wing or center. Wood, Bork, Colton, Kerfoot, all of those guys could go. And you can slide them around, which is good. You want them to be able to be versatile. That helps Andrew Burnett be able to figure out the best possible lineup. So with all that said, one thing I looked at with what you sorted out, let's take line number two. Or actually the first six in any combination. They're all right-handed shots.
0: Oh.
3: And Marchessault is all right-handed shots. Not that that's a huge thing for a forward line, but with centers sometimes, like if you wanted to have a tandem type of center, and I've seen them do this with O'Reilly, sometimes you have almost two centers on the same line.
0: Yep.
3: So I don't know, that would be a great question for a hockey coach, is if you have way more righties than lefties, do you ideally like to balance the lefties with the righties? Because the new lefties, if you will, Kerfoot's a lefty, Ross Colton's a lefty, Hoglander's a lefty, and Vitaly Pinchuk, who is the biggest guy that I can't figure out what they think of him. He had 31 goals in the KHL last year, 25 the year before. So he's bringing something to the table. They had to compete to get him over here. He's a late bloomer. So where does he fit? Maybe they won't know the answer to that until training camp starts. But that's another complete wild card that I'm not sure where he goes, but it also gives you the idea of the numbers here, because you didn't even mention Joachim Kemmel, Reed Schaefer, Brady Martin, Pinchuk.
0: You put
3: Pinchuk in there. Weisblatt was the other guy.
0: Yep.
3: And then, so all of those guys, it's crowded, right? Which leads you to believe that, you know, probably one, maybe more than one, will possibly not be there by the time training camp starts.
0: The other thing, too, my projected top six features three players who are 24 or younger, Evangelista, Bork, and Wood. So if you're looking for some fresh blood in the top six, you've got it. On defense, I have top to bottom, left to right, Shea and Yossi, Hagen Purbix, Willsby and Labushkin. But that does not include Ryan Efko. That does not include Justin Barron, which, you know, that's fine with me. But again, there are...
3: We still don't know if Barron will be back. They have qualified him, right?
0: It does not guarantee that he will be back.
3: I think it's TBD on the D. I just think there are inevitably going to be some changes.
0: Yes.
3: Between now and training camp. I think the forward lines are much easier to right now try this exercise because you're asking yourself... I can't remember what you said, Adam. Did you say that Colton and Drury had played some minutes together in Colorado?
0: Yes.
3: So that's something to keep in mind. Like a lot of times what coaches will say is like, I like to have line flexibility, but I like to have two guys out of the three forwards that have chemistry that I like to stick together. So you're not completely blowing up two or three lines all the time trying to find – inevitably you're going to change line combinations. A lot of times if a team's struggling, they'll say, why does the coach keep shaking up the lines? Well, because they're struggling. If they're not struggling, you never change the lines. But inevitably somebody gets hurt, etc., and you have to change something. So lines are going to get shuffled at some point. So you try to keep some semblance of combinations that work.
0: One texter says, Pinchuk is a weird one because that was a Trotz signing. Very interested to see what they do with him. Cannot put him on a fourth line. The guy is going to need minutes. I've said it once. There are 2 to 3 more trades coming. Kemmel, done with the Preds. Book it. Schaefer, back to Milwaukee. Weisblatt, 13th or 14th forward.
3: I'm not sure, too. I had a friend of mine who follows us say that Schaefer cannot be sent to Milwaukee without waivers. He may have hit that threshold. I'm not sure. That's another thing that complicates things. Some of these guys, Weisblatt definitely is one that now would need waivers to send down to Milwaukee. So, you know, at some point you can strategically waive a guy and hope that nobody picks him up. Of course, that's what they were hoping for with Tolvanen, and it didn't happen, and all of a sudden, poof, he was gone.
0: Andrew says, I promise I'm not trying to be a contrarian or a party pooper here, but can someone explain to me why Luke Evangelista is so popular? Statistically speaking, has he not underachieved and underwhelmed since he's been here? Please correct me if I'm wrong. Well, part of his popularity, Andrew, is he is a young, good-looking man. And there are a lot of female Predators fans who love Luke Evangelista for that very reason.
3: It's hard not to notice that.
0: Have you seen the guy's hair? I mean, we're all jealous of anybody with hair on this program, but especially Luke Evangelista's hair. He has got a head of hair on him.
3: He's got personality. There's and that, I don't think, is weighing in on why he's a good part. To his credit, he had a very good year last year.
0: He's a really good playmaking winger. He can score, but I don't think that's his MO. His MO is setting up his teammates. He had 44 assists last season for the Predators, I believe 12 goals. So he can score, sure. But that's not what his bread and butter is.
3: Well, and let's also put it in perspective. We just got done with a discussion of a lot of first-round picks that have underwhelmed. So Luke Evangelista was a second-round pick. So if you think 56 points last year is underwhelming, I don't know what you're – what are you looking for from draft picks? I mean, that's underwhelmed. So Luke Evangelista was a second-round pick. So if you think 56 points last year – is underwhelming. I don't know what you're looking for from draft picks. I mean, that's a really good second round pick.

0: of Ask D-Mace coming up next. 615-737-1025. 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Willie Donick, Derek Mason, Adam Bingham, 1025 The Game.
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2: Good afternoon, I'm Connor Newt with your Game Center update. Freedom rings in the World Cup as Team USA takes down Bosnia 2-0 to advance to the round of 16 in the World Cup. Goals from Florian Balogun in the 45th minute and Malik Tillman on a free kick in the 82nd minute give the Americans everything they need to take down the Bosnians. However, in the 64th minute of the match, Florian Balogun was assessed a red card and was suspended for the rest of the match and next match, and the USA will not appeal this decision. It is possible that Balogun misses more than just next match, according to the FIFA rulebook. The U.S. men's national team will take on Belgium Monday night, July 6th, starting at 7 p.m. The NBA is instituting a one free throw rule during the upcoming NBA Summer Leagues. The rules are as follows. When free throws are awarded, one free throw worth 1, 2, or 3 points will be attempted. Standard NBA free throw rules apply in the last 2 minutes of the fourth quarter and during overtime. The NBA G League has used this rule since 2019 and 2020 to improve game flow. Last night in Major League Baseball, the Atlanta Braves take down the St. Louis Cardinals 5-1. But the story of the game wasn't the actual play. English soccer fans took over Truist Park and chose Michael Harris, Braves outfielder, as their hero. Here's some of the audio from the game.

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11: Why not?
10: You're the SEC snob. 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
1: 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We are the Game Nashville.

0: afternoon here with you. We are live at First Horizon Park. The Tarp is on the field, but the Nashville Sounds are scheduled to take on the Jacksonville Jumbo Shrimp. First pitch at 6:35 p.m. on 94.9 The Fan. But no show tomorrow. A holiday weekend for all of us, just like most of you. So today is our Friday, and usually Fridays at 5 in the offseason, we have Ask D-May. So if you've got a question for Derek Mason, now is the time. 615-737-1025. 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We'll start with our friend Dylan in Antioch in the spirit of the World Cup. He says, D-Mace, if you played on the USMNT, could you swallow your pride and participate in the over-the-top flopping and writhing around on the ground that it takes to get calls in FIFA soccer?
1: I could. I'm not that type of person. I'm just not. If I grew up in soccer, I guess. But if you're asking me, you know, what I think about it now or if I could do that, I just couldn't. Because I still remember my brother saying, no matter what, get off the field and walk off. Don't let them see you hurt. And you can deal with it once you get on the sideline, but don't let them see you laying there. So that in itself would make me get up. And I don't think I laid on the field, on the NFL field, for a long time unless I just couldn't get up, like physically couldn't get up. And I think both of those were really concussions where I had to be helped off the field. But I couldn't do it. It becomes comical after a while, because my thing is, they just pop up after that. It's like they'll land on the ground for like 2 minutes, the game stop, and then all of a sudden they pop up and they're ready to go again.
2: You know what's funny to me about the soccer, the whole soccer part of it, the women's soccer players, They don't do that.
1: No.
2: They don't do that. It's only the men. And I've heard a lot of the women's soccer players giggle and stuff like, what are you doing? What are you guys doing? You know, you don't need to do that. It's just so embedded in the soccer culture from the men's side.
0: Rich Eisen had a funny bit on his show recently. He was talking about his top five observations from a casual soccer fan watching the World Cup. And one of them was, anytime you're hit below the knee, hold your shin and ride like you've been stabbed by a foot-long knife.
2: Yes.
1: Totally. Oh, man. They get tripped. They fall on their own knee. And it's like they're rolling around, and I'm thinking, okay, they're bringing out the paramedics. I mean, the trainers are coming out. They're going to take him off. Only for him to get up a minute later and start running around. It's like, come on, man.
2: Somewhere 50, 100 years ago, whatever it was, I guess because the referee can only see so much from wherever he is in the field.
1: They had to embellish.
2: You have to embellish when you get hit or fouled. You go down. You just... And then you get right, and you fool the ref. But in hockey, it's the other way. You are chastised by embellishing.
0: And what the NHL does is the NHL basically shames these players,
2: right?
0: Because if you pick up too many embellishment penalties, you get fined for it, and the NHL will announce this player's been fined for multiple infractions of embellishment,
2: and so the referees know the list.
1: Didn't the NBA have that? They had the embellishment rule for a minute there.
2: Oh, yeah. You can
1: flop
2: that.
1: And then they got rid of it because it was like, nah, we can't. Because they were fining people, or they had to, you know, go in and figure out, was he embellishing or was he flopping or was he not? So they've taken it out completely.
2: I feel like, doesn't college, didn't they put in a flopping?
1: College does have one, I believe.
2: A flopping rule? I think they do.
0: It's a good question.
2: I did see this in the World Cup, but it only has to do with, I think, big plays. Maybe not in the middle of the field, ones that take place in more of the scoring zone. But I did see a guy get a yellow card for a flop, basically. He got initially a call that he got tripped.
1: And they went back.
2: And they went back and looked, and the guy was like, nobody touched you.
1: Well, if that's the case, nobody they can give a lot of flopping calls out. Because half these dudes don't get touched.
2: I know.
0: In 2022... the NCAA approved awarding a technical foul for flopping in men's basketball. If a player is called for flopping, the opposing team would shoot one free throw.
1: I think somebody got a flopping call in this year's
0: tournament.
1: I
0: can't remember.
1: It cost them basically, it swung the game a little bit. I'm trying to remember what team that was. I don't know why I'm thinking Duke.
2: But it's so ingrained. It's so ingrained in soccer culture that for those of us who do not watch soccer on a regular basis, it stands out more. If you watch soccer all the time, it's just part of the game. You're sort of desensitized to it. But we were watching a game earlier this week. A player got, I would say, gently nudged by another player's elbow, and he threw his head back like Cosmo Kramer allegedly being spit on by Keith Hernandez. Like, it's like, yeah. And to me, as someone who doesn't watch soccer all the time, it does stand out. One texter said, "Did Shai Gilgeous-Alexander miss his calling playing soccer?"
3: Oh, man.
1: He could have.
2: Now,
3: you talk about a guy that his reputation was called out.
2: Yes. Like, that was a big storyline.
3: A lot of big name guys were like, okay, enough. Mm-hmm. I see you. It's time to call out what we're seeing. You're flopping too much. He's too good of a player to get that, and we'll see if he adjusts his game.
2: There were extensive research studies done during the NBA playoffs on how many times SGA fell when attempting a shot, even if he wasn't touched by a defender.
1: They even made a video game, which they had to take down.
2: That's right. Joey from Bellevue says, "Soccer is my favorite sport, but I have to agree. The players are total sissies. Even my favorite team's players, I'll be like, stop acting like, I can't say that word. LOL. Randy says, "D-Mace, what is your favorite dessert on the 4th of July? Mine is strawberry shortcake. Happy 250th. Hold on. Uh-huh. Are there 4th of July affiliated desserts?
1: I didn't think so. I just felt anything that was either red,
2: white,
1: had red in
2: or
1: it,
2: blue.
1: White in it or blue. Whether it be a cake, a pie, a cookies.
2: A bomb pop.
3: A bomb pop.
1: I used to love bomb pops. But do you know the bad thing about bomb pops? Your lips is all red.
3: Oh,
1: blue,
3: yeah.
1: And
3: boy,
1: whatever
3: you're
1: color.
3: Gonna,
1: yes.
3: You're going to be red.
2: But are there, when we talk about the 4th of July, there are obviously foods associated with the 4th of July, such as hot dogs. But are there desserts affiliated that I've been unaware of?
4: Apple pie, bub.
1: Is it?
4: Yeah, it's an American invention.
1: But I didn't think that was just solely.
2: But when I think apple pie, I don't necessarily think of the 4th of July. I just think I like apple pie. I'll eat it every day of the year.
1: I guess if you said cherry pie, then okay. Cherry, red, you know, apples.
4: That and very people good. Like to make cakes with, you know, like vanilla icing, and then they'll put the flak, and it'll be the strawberries and the blueberries as the stripes and the stars.
2: Makes sense.
1: Yeah, it does.
2: Okay. Okay. Makes sense. Okay.
1: But there's not, like, just one. Or you're saying apple pie is the
3: like
1: one.
3: Pumpkin pie at Thanksgiving.
2: Right.
3: It's not, I don't see an equivalent of that, like a one that's distinctly for that time.
2: That's what I'm saying. Let's see. Where was that good? There was a really good text in here. I have to find it. One texter wanted. Oh, here it is. I'm sorry. What was it? I don't know. I remember it off the top of my head. Sorry. One texter wanted to know. Here it is. D-Mace, are you a wave when you let someone merge in front of you guy or not?
1: Oh, I am. I am.
2: Or vice versa.
1: I despise. And I know a lot of times people probably don't see my wave because my windows are tinted in the back if they let me in. I'm sure they can see it in the front. Like, I tell them to go on. But I despise people. If I let you in and you don't throw up the backhand, like, thank you. Oh, I don't like you.
2: To me, this is the litmus test of whether you're a good person or not. Like, I go out of my way when someone lets me merge. I will hold up the hand for a good 3 seconds, 3 to 4 seconds, so that the person behind me can acknowledge the wave. Like, it's not just like a, huh. It's like, I'm going to hold it up. So if you're not looking immediately, you know my hand is up. I am acknowledging you.
3: Okay. So if you have tinted windows, do you need to roll your window down and get your hand out?
1: Majority of the time, I have my sunroof open, which you then can sort of see through.
3: Okay.
1: But if not, I have my windows rolled down, and I just kind of stick my hand out like, hey, thank you. And I keep going.
3: Okay.
1: I hate people when they don't do
3: it. I found myself doing the wave, but thinking, I don't think the person can see me. They may not know that I'm waving.
2: Well,
1: but you know you waved.
3: I did know. So I know in my heart that I waved.
2: Right. That's why I hold up the hand for a good
5: three Mississippi. So if
3: and
5: they
3: your
5: don't,
3: windows are not tinted?
5: My windows are not tinted.
3: Okay.
5: So if they can't see it, I did the courtesy.
3: Because sometimes it's the right hand that you see through the back
1: yes.
3: of the car.
1: Yes.
3: But like, if you have it tinted, you like I don't know if you've
1: like
3: seen it. You may not
1: out.
3: See it.
1: Yeah, you know, but you know you did it.
3: Yes.
1: That's what I it's just a habit.
3: But
1: now
3: the person may not have seen it. They'll be like, I don't know if he waved. I don't know.
1: Well, if you have tinted windows and you don't wave, yeah, I despise it.
5: It makes me instantly regret doing you a favor.
1: Exactly.
5: If I let you in and you don't acknowledge me, I immediately regret it. Like, I should not have done that. You were unworthy of being put in front of me in line. So,
1: you know what else I dislike? The person that zooms past you just to get over and then they go to speed limit. It's like, well, why didn't you just stay on the side of me or behind me? Because you're not turning. You just had to get in front of me, didn't you, just to go to speed limit. I don't understand that. Never understood that.
5: Clinton Clarksville says, I roll my windows down. Chad says, where do we land on flashing the headlights as an acknowledgement? I'm okay
1: nah,
5: with that.
1: I can't do that. It's too many. Yeah, I grew up in a city where you do that.
3: Yeah, I know.
1: Yeah,
3: I've always said that's
1: exactly.
3: like, is that an urban myth or is that
1: it
3: really
1: could
3: like,
1: be an urban myth, but I don't chance it.
3: Me either. I've always been like, wait a minute.
5: Wait a minute. Yeah. I'm unaware of this urban myth.
3: There's like this old urban myth that if you flash the blinkers at somebody,
1: like if somebody had their lights out.
3: Right.
1: And you're flipping. Yeah.
3: Yeah, you're saying turn your lights on because your headlights are off.
5: Yes.
1: Then they turn around and follow you.
3: Right. Mm. That was the urban myth.
1: Yeah.
3: Like, oh, don't do
1: so
3: that.
1: I don't
3: because...
1: know if it ever happened,
3: yeah.
1: but I didn't take a chance.
5: This sounds like the start of a.
1: He's never heard it. Well, I guess that was more so our.
3: Yeah, yeah.
1: Our sort of age.
3: I do remember
1: the
3: first time.
1: Yeah.
3: Says, oh, don't do that. That's somebody. They're being initiated into
1: exactly,
3: something.
1: Exactly. Absolutely.
3: Like, and that's the thing. Once you flash them, they're gonna.
1: Yeah.
3: They're gonna. Yeah.
1: They come. They gonna follow.
5: Well, that's a problem for me because I do that all the time when I'm letting someone in. I will flash. I will flash the lights to let them know. Come on over, and you better. Friggin' wave. Or I'm going to follow you.
1: I just tell them, I just do this with my hand. Like, come on, you can go. Wave my hand, tell them to come over.
5: I did think of you earlier today, across. Derek, when did you see this daredevil couple who climbed to the top of the Empire State Building?
1: Yeah, I saw it. And my knees.
5: They buckled?
1: Very instantly, they buckled. Oh, my goodness.
5: So in case you missed it, this is from ABC News. A daredevil couple who climbed to the top of the Empire State Building on Wednesday, allegedly slept inside the skyscraper the night before in secret and appeared to have broken through a door to get to the antenna. Officers could not initially go up to the couple during their stunt.
1: I'm sure.
5: Which ended with one of the climbers proposing to the other because they had to power the antenna down for safety.
3: Can you imagine? You're with your partner, the two cops. Like, that's a TV show. Like, it would be
1: what's
3: a good odd
1: up?
3: Couple,
1: you
3: Adam
1: up?
3: And Derek.
4: 911 Nashville.
3: Yeah, 911 Nashville. Okay, partner, you got this. Go up there and get it. Tell him to get down.
1: Adam, you go. You get it. I've always said, because I've seen in movies where, and whether it's a, you know, Die Hard type of movie or some other type of movie where the buildings are collapsing downtown and people got to walk across them to get to the other side.
3: Yeah.
1: They got to jump. Now I know why some people get stuck and they just can't move. Because I would be the person to be like, no, I ain't doing that. I just got to stay here. I am not.
3: And then you got that person
1: bridge.
3: In the movie going, you have
1: exactly.
3: to. You don't have a choice. You got to
1: yes,
3: go.
1: No.
3: Jump to me. I can't make it.
1: I would be
3: you
1: like,
3: have
1: no.
3: to. The fire's coming. You know, whatever it is. Yeah.
1: I'm going to burn.
5: It was a Russian couple. With a current address in New Jersey, the couple was charged with multiple felonies,
1: of course,
5: including reckless endangerment, burglary, and other charges.
3: Okay, so the question is, was it worth it?
1: I'm sure it was, because he promoted his website or his podcast, and he's going to get a slap on the wrist. They ain't going to do much time in jail, probably have to do community service. But you've gotten what you wanted.
5: Clearly, the couple was trying to upstage the other wedding happening in New York City this week. Taylor Swift and Travis Kelce.
3: Could I throw one more in about the stunts like
5: of
3: that?
5: Of course.
3: The, quote, content creators,
1: yes.
3: right? There's a really good documentary. I think it's HBO, but you have to check me on that. Mm-hmm. But they document a bunch of, quote, content creators who became famous for one viral thing or another. And it just went crazy. And they were like, I can make money off this. So they sort of turned their career towards other stunts.
1: Oh, man.
3: And I think it's constructive because so many people are on their phones thinking, oh, I might have it. What if I did a TikTok and it really went crazy? There's this myth, I think, that so many people are making money doing that stuff. The reality in the studies, this is sort of the point of the documentary, is some people are making money, but not as many as you think. Exactly. There was like some people in there that they're like, I can't recapture the magic. I'd never made anything off of it. Wow. I've just kind of screwed my life up trying to do this. Like it's sad in a lot of cases because these are mostly super young people,
1: yeah.
3: Right?
5: Well, the street closures for the Swift-Kelce nuptials have been released by the city of New York.
3: And, I'm sure the regular New Yorkers have no
5: problem with this. Well, exactly. If you thought that the street closures for games at Madison Square Garden during the NBA Finals was restrictive, wait until you see these. But this was one of my favorite little pieces of information on this upcoming wedding from Variety. Apparently, invitees received official digital invites containing watermarks and came bundled with NDAs. While sources would not name the dollar amount parties would be liable for if the wedding details leaked, here's some perspective. For a simple appearance like presenting at an award show, stars like Beyonce have been known to attach $1 million in penalties to their NDAs if their attendance is revealed beforehand, and that's for showing up at a red carpet, not for a watershed celebrity wedding that threatens to overshadow America's 250th birthday.
1: Did they say what time the wedding is going to be?
5: I don't know if they have.
1: Okay. And the only reason I asked that was this. It's like, man, like, and you're going to get streets cut off. You said there was going to be some closures.
5: Major
1: street closures. You know it's a 4th of July weekend. You get major street closings downtown New York. How inconsiderate is that as an individual?
5: That has to
1: just think about it. It is 4th of July weekend, so New York is going to be crowded.
5: Yes.
1: But there are going to be certain blocks that people can't walk down.
3: I would love somebody needs to just go up and down the streets of New York and find the quintessential New York accent complaining guy, just to be yelling at Taylor Swift and Travis Kelce. He's a bum. He doesn't play for the Giants. Get him out of here. He's not New York. You know.
1: Oh man, I just thought about that as you said when you said the street closures.
5: Yeah,
1: but I'm thinking like, man, on 4th of July weekend. Okay.
5: 615-737-1025.
1: I'm sorry, Swifties. I just had to bring that up.
5: There are a lot of Swifties out there. 615-737-1025. We will continue Ask D-Mace coming up next. Plus, because it is 4th of July weekend, I do have to celebrate an American hero. And we will do that as well coming up next. 615-737-1025. Willie knows what's coming. Willie Dottie, Derek Mason, Adam Vingan, 1025 The Game.
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7: I'm Fox 17 Chief Meteorologist Katie Morgan, looking at another warm night ahead as temperatures begin to drop back to around 80 for early Friday morning, on our way to about 100 for the afternoon. Sunshine with a few pop-up storms later in the day.
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2: Don't want a nation under the new media. D-Mace, Vingan and Donick, 102.5 The Game. Willie Donick, Derek Mason, Adam Vingan here with you at First Horizon Park. The tarp is off the field. It's still a little gloomy out there. We'll see if the rain holds off as the Sounds take on the Jumbo Shrimp. Just a fabulous name for our baseball Jumbo team. Shrimp. The Jacksonville Jumbo Shrimp. They are going down to the Sounds.
1: Do you like Jumbo Shrimp?
2: I do like shrimp.
1: Jumbo?
2: They don't have to be Jumbo.
1: Okay.
3: I'm just a little... No problem with Jumbo, though.
2: I will eat shrimp.
5: I will eat shrimp of any kind.
1: I'm a little skeptical of jumbo shrimp.
3: What? Really?
1: Yeah.
3: You think they're been genetically altered?
1: Absolutely. Okay. Absolutely.
3: Like shrimp is the term that's supposed to tell you something? Exactly. They're not supposed to be jumbo?
1: They're not supposed to be this big.
3: Shrimp is a shrimp.
5: It's an oxymoron. A jumbo shrimp. It's an oxymoron. One texter says, D-Maze, can you think of a more romantic spot to propose than on top of the Batman building?
1: Yeah. On the floor of the Batman building.
5: Per our previous conversation.
1: Fair. Exactly. You will not, no way. I can't do that. I pass out before I even get a, I can just feel my knees getting weak right now.
5: Whenever I see people on social media sharing their engagement announcements and it's so choreographed and there are wonderful pictures and they're in some beautiful setting, some lake, some mountain or something. That's not how it works. Let me tell you quickly how I proposed to my wife, my beautiful wife, Bridget. She was convinced that as soon as I picked up the ring, that I would not be able to wait a single moment to propose. She did not think I would be able to wait. So to show her...
1: You're petty.
5: I waited as long as I am. I waited as long as I could. And I made it almost a week with the ring in the apartment before I proposed. And one day I was leaving the apartment and she said something along the lines of, if you leave the apartment, I will tear it apart looking for this ring.
1: She forced you.
5: So I turned around. I went to get the ring. And I proposed in our teeny tiny living room in our teeny tiny apartment. Mm-hmm. And her first response wasn't yes. It was, I have to take my socks off because she was so hot and sweating from the excitement. That's what she had to do. She did say yes, obviously. But that was her response. I have to take my socks off because she was perspiring with excitement being betrothed to me for all eternity.
1: Oh my
5: because
1: goodness.
5: We're still together. We're still together to this day, obviously.
1: She strong-armed you.
5: Yes.
1: And then after strong-arming got excited.
5: I was pretty proud I made it like 5 days with the ring without...
1: How long do you think you could have made it had she not said, I'm going to ramp
5: at least a couple more days. Okay. At least a couple more days.
3: It was a success, and I think you can fairly say you knocked her socks off.
1: Yes, I did.
5: I literally did. Huh? It works in this instance. But like, whenever I see... I'm sure all of you out there see it too. Whenever you see these engagement photos and you're just, they kind of make you sick. Mm-hmm. It's like, this is too perfect. This is too choreographed. Like, most people just propose to their girlfriends in their apartment because why not? You know? But that's a different discussion for a different day. One texter says, Derek, would you rather go on a hot air balloon ride or a submarine?
3: Ooh.
1: I am damn sure not going on a hot air balloon ride.
5: But you've gone skydiving.
1: Absolutely. And I know that goes against everything that I said. I know it. But I did it. And that was the one and only and last time that I will do it. Submarine, it all depends on if it's a U.S. submarine, like a fighter. Yeah, I go down on that anytime. But if you talk about one of these little ones, nah.
5: Yeah.
1: Nope,
3: so you would do the submarine. If you had to do one, you would
1: submarine. But it would have to be
5: a naval submarine.
1: Okay. Yes. Okay. But if it's one of those little ones, I ain't doing
5: that. Anybody can go on? Yeah. Exactly. There have been some issues with those.
3: I happened to stumble across a movie the other day, just flipping through channels. Mm-hmm. I still do that. Some people are like, like my kids are like, Dad, what are you doing?
5: Yeah.
3: Like,
5: Willie still has a cord.
3: Yeah. I'm surfing the channel.
1: Who does that?
3: They're like, what are you surfing the channel?
5: You know the term cord cutter? Willie is the opposite of that. Cord is still intact at Willie's house.
3: I like to flip. So I stumbled.
1: You're a flipper.
3: I'm a flipper.
1: Okay.
3: And so I stumbled upon a movie in a hot air balloon. It was like a boyfriend and a girlfriend. They were arguing. They had relationship problems, and they were stuck in a hot air balloon. People were injured. There was a rip in the balloon, and I was like, I don't think I can do it. I can't watch it. There's too much going on. They're going down.
1: I've seen too
3: many. They're climbing up on stuff and trying to. Oh, no.
1: I've seen too many air balloon accidents, or I've heard of too many air balloon accidents for me to get near.
5: I mean, look, I am ultra cautious. It happened to me the other day on the interstate. For those of you who are horror fans, if you've seen, I don't remember which edition of Final Destination it was, but the one that starts off with the major pile up on the interstate.
1: Was that the first one or the second one?
5: I don't remember.
1: The second one,
5: but
1: the first one was the plane.
5: The one with the log
1: yes,
5: truck.
1: Yes.
5: Anytime I drive behind a truck carrying anything I move over. I move over. Whether it's logs or pipes or something, I move over.
1: I dislike people that want to sit there and just ride next to one of those trucks. I'm like, let me get either go past it,
3: yeah,
1: do something, but I do not want to be behind this truck.
5: Or even the car carriers. Like, I'm afraid one of those cars is coming unhooked and just falling on top of me when I'm right behind it. So I'm ultra cautious. Drew in Columbia says, Adam, you resisted the ring's corrupting influence like a hobbit. Craig says, just don't tell her you have the ring. I had the ring for a couple of months before I proposed because I wanted to graduate the police academy and have a real job before I proposed. Well, okay. It's a sort of a moot point now because we've been married and engaged for many, many years. But I appreciate that. That's good advice for you out there from Craig if you are considering proposing to your significant others in the near future. But
1: you had to do what you had to do, man.
5: Look, sometimes, but even before we were engaged, mm-hmm, sometimes when you are in a relationship, you got to prove a point. So that's what I was trying to do. Even before we were married, I was like, I'm proving a point. You don't think I can do it? Oh, I'm going to do it. And I did it quite a long time. Oh, gosh. One texter says, I wanted to ask my now wife's dad permission, coming from old school Southern family. But the weekend we were in town, he had every minute planned. He was a vice chancellor for fundraising who brought football back, D2, and mentioned on our way to Taste of the City being held on campus, their new weight room. Halfway through dinner, I asked to see the weight room so I could get him alone. When I proposed to my wife a couple weeks later, she was unsurprised. She said, you've never shown interest in a weight room before.
1: He must be a scrawny dude.
5: I like that. Oh, I like man. That. We'll continue to take your questions on Ask DMA, 615-737-1.
1: Quickly before.
5: Yes.
1: What if you and Bridget had to do it over again, and she said, pick out any destination or place you want to have our wedding. Would it be in Duke, at the University of Duke?
5: No.
1: At Cameron Indoor Stadium?
5: I don't know. I don't know if Cameron Indoor Stadium is available for weddings. I'm sure for the right price.
1: But if they said, hey, Adam,
5: but
1: if
5: it's
1: you want
5: to. But that's not meaningful to her.
1: Okay.
5: We were married in Mount Pleasant, South Carolina, which is just outside of Charleston, South Carolina. That's where her parents were living at the time. And her dad grew up there. And we had our wedding at this community hall in Mount Pleasant that meant a lot to her family. It was a beautiful ceremony. Okay. I would not have changed that. Okay. It was perfect for her. Okay. I had a great time. I would not have changed that for the world. But again, it is 4th of July weekend. And despite what my co-hosts think, we do have to take a moment to celebrate a real American hero. That's right. Joey Chestnut. Joey Chestnut.
3: All right, so set the scene. Is he going to be doing this weekend?
5: Joey Chestnut going for his 18th mustard belt as the winner of the Nathan's hot dog eating contest.
3: Was last year the year he was not allowed to do
5: it? That was 2 years ago.
3: 2 years ago.
5: He returned last year with a vengeance.
3: Okay.
5: And reclaimed his title.
1: What happened to Kobayashi? What was his name? Was it Kobayashi?
5: Yes, it was Kobayashi.
1: What happened to him?
3: He got driven out of town by Joey, right?
1: Never to be seen again?
3: Is he still in the mix?
5: I recall correctly, the year Joey Chestnut, 2 years ago, couldn't do the Nathan's hot dog eating contest, mm-hmm, it was because of a sponsorship conflict, because he was sponsored by Impossible Foods, which is, you know, not meat. You know, it's plant-based meat. So he couldn't do it. And I believe Netflix counter-programmed the Nathan's hot dog eating contest by having Joey Chestnut versus Kobayashi in a hot dog eating contest. I don't remember who won. But this to me is, let me just read to you this. This is from a month and a half ago. Mm-hmm. But to me, this paragraph written in the Associated Press is the perfect encapsulation of the United States of America. Competitive eater Joey Chestnut, the reigning champion and 17-time winner of the Nathan's Famous International Hot Dog Eating Contest, will compete in the July 4th spectacle while on probation after he pleaded guilty to a misdemeanor battery charge. If that doesn't say...
3: The spectacle, though. If we're starting with the word spectacle.
5: If that doesn't say America in one paragraph...
3: It does.
5: I don't know what else does. Chestnut...
3: But Flo Balogun can't play in the next game because he got a red card. Jeez.
5: Chestnut was accused of slapping a man on the face during a night out at an Indiana bar. He entered a guilty plea April 20th and was sentenced to 180 days of probation in Hamilton County. A judge has granted him permission to travel outside the state, allowing Chestnut to defend his title.
1: What did the dude say to Joey?
5: You're not a real athlete. You just eat hot dogs. That's all it took.
3: So he was found guilty of a misdemeanor.
1: Yes.
3: And there's a pathway for him to play in the spectacle. Flo Balogun can't even get his case heard. He stepped on a guy's ankle. The guy kept playing, and he can't play in the next game.
5: But let me read that to you again. If someone said to you, can you describe America in one sentence, this would be it. Competitive eater Joey Chestnut, the reigning champion and 17-time winner of the Nathan's Famous International Hot Dog Eating Contest, will compete in the July 4th spectacle while on probation after he pleaded guilty to a misdemeanor battery charge. That is America. That, my friends, is America.
1: Why did he even have to put that in there about Joey? Why didn't he leave that out? I mean.
5: Now, will ESPN mention the misdemeanor battery charge tomorrow? Will they gloss over the misdemeanor battery charge? I don't know.
3: I feel like they should play it up. They want the drama.
5: He should arrive in the back of a paddy wagon. Like, he should arrive.
3: Yes, with an ankle bracelet on.
5: Right. Mm-hmm. Like, Connor, it'll be for our wrestling fans out there. It's reminiscent of when Dominic Mysterio made his entrance at WrestleMania a couple of years ago.
19: In the back of a SWAT van.
5: Right. Led in by police with his hands and his ankles cuffed. You know,
19: orange
3: with the
19: old-fashioned,
3: either the orange bright jumpsuit.
5: Maybe he's got
3: or the zebra stripes, like the Three Stooges in jail, like way back in the day,
1: with some flip-flop on coming in.
5: Right. Maybe he's got the Hannibal Lecter mask on.
1: Yes.
5: That he needs.
1: Oh
5: that,
1: man, he should have played it up. He should play it up.
5: One texter says, if a man slaps you on the face, turn to eating 76 Nathan's hot dogs. Chestnut 316. 615-737-1025. In all reality, it is a bucket list item for me to attend the Nathan's hot dog eating contest.
1: Wow.
5: Yes, I hear it's a fabulous time. 615-737-1025. We'll wrap up the show coming up next. Willie Donick, Derek Mason, Adam Vingan, 1025 The Game.
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0: Team Ace, Finn Gidendonic, 102.5, The Game. White America by Eminem. One of my favorites. I remember buying the Eminem Show album from Best Buy when you used to buy physical CDs. You can't do that really anymore.
1: You can, but people just usually download it on their phone.
0: Well, for you other nerds out there like me, I saw that PlayStation announced this week that I think starting in 2028, Sony PlayStation will no longer have physical discs for games.
2: I'm pissed. I'm so mad.
1: Oh, wow.
0: It's digital only. So
1: you still purchased the actual game, Connor?
2: Yeah. Well, I invest in it. So I'll purchase the actual copy, because I like the tradition of it. And then once I'm done with it, and I know I'm not going to play it again, I'll just trade it into GameStop and reinvest it into something else.
0: Yeah.
1: Okay. They still trading games at GameStop? I used to do that back in the day, but definitely I was in my 20s.
0: Well, one of my favorite video game memories was walking into a GameStop when I don't remember what year it was. Whatever year Grand Theft Auto 3 came out. And Grand Theft Auto 3, definitely inappropriate for like an 11 or 12-year-old.
1: Yeah.
0: So like I walk in there, I'm like, can I have Grand Theft Auto 3, please? And the guy behind the counter is like, yeah, sure, whatever. $60.
1: That game kept you up for hours. At least it did me.
0: Yes.
1: Early 20s? Oh, yeah. Right before kids? Yeah, it kept me up a long time.
0: Will Grand Theft Auto 6 ever come out? We'll find out.
2: November.
0: I don't know. Oh, it's actually coming out?
2: November. Okay.
0: All right.
1: Heard it from Connor.
0: All right. You've heard it here first from Connor. One texter, Jerry, says, America, in a sentence, Taylor Swift getting married at Madison Square Garden. Mm-hmm. That sort of counts.
1: Yeah.
0: I mean, I think Joey Chestnut, who is known for gorging on 70 hot dogs in 10 minutes every 4th of July, competing in a hot dog eating contest while being on probation, I think that's America to a T.
1: Yeah, that was just funny because I'm like, why did they have to put that he was on probation? Why they just couldn't say Joey Chestnut's going for his 18th title?
0: Well, it was a news story. He had pleaded guilty.
1: Yeah, he did.
0: He should lean into it. America's Most Wanted.
1: But Chaz, what did you say? You thought he was on probation from the hot dog place? No, he was on probation, period.
0: He was on,
1: like, legal probation.
0: He was on probation.
1: He wasn't on probation from the sport. He was on probation, period.
0: One texter. I have to really clean this up. One texter says, how many Women of the Night did you take down as an 11-year-old playing Grand Theft Auto 3? I'm not sure I counted. I'm not proud of it.
3: Did your parents know the number, the answer to that question?
0: You know, I'm not really sure how much attention they paid to it. But I turned out okay.
1: Yeah, you did.
0: Right?
2: Yeah. See, now they check your ID for everything you go to buy. Like, I went to buy the new college football the other day, and they checked my ID.
0: I'm why, like, why do you need an ID for a college football game?
2: I don't know. It was weird.
1: Wow.
0: That's strange.
1: What is it, 18? 18 and up?
0: I think video games is...
1: Yeah, that's what. But I'm saying, like, for everybody.
0: I think if you want to buy a rated M game, I think you've got to be at least 18. I think that's what the law technically is. Okay. But there weren't rated M games when you guys were playing video games.
1: I mean, Resident Evil was rated. Oh, you're talking about the Atari days. If you're talking about the Atari days, no.
0: Yeah, there was no rating on Pong.
1: Yeah. I mean, no rating on Pitfall, okay?
3: That was for everybody. Pong was for everybody.
0: Pong,
3: you're just a stick.
1: No ratings on Mario did have one, I think.
0: There were no M.
1: How about Donkey Kong? Donkey Kong didn't have
0: one. No, it wasn't a mature game.
1: Yeah.
3: Well, okay. Fast forwarding a little bit. Mortal Kombat, could a kid
1: walk in and
3: get Mortal Kombat?
1: Like
0: Mortal Kombat for sure.
1: Yeah,
3: because there was a way you could play without the real graphic ones, and then there was like the special code for
1: You had to have a code, man.
3: Yeah,
0: there's the fatality,
3: and there's the
0: brutality, yeah.
3: Right.
0: Which is even worse than the fatality. if memory serves. One texture says there's a common theme with the show: falling off the rails the last half hour of the day. That does happen
3: in the summer. Just great,
1: in the summer,
3: give us a little leeway in the summer.
0: One texter says, do the college football video games now have cheerleaders who serve as women of the night? I don't know.
2: That would explain a lot as to why they checked my ID.
1: It could be.
0: Take that as a compliment. They think you're too young to be playing
3: those naughty games. So
2: I'm 22. I've been playing these for years.
3: Oh man! But no, it's the 4th of July. It's always fun. Mm-hmm. It's always fun to be with family, enjoying some hot dogs. You don't have to eat 76 of them in 10 minutes like Joey Chestnut.
1: So are you a rib guy or a hot dog guy on the 4th of July?
4: I'm going to be going up to my uncle's up in Cleveland. The fish fry. He is resurrected.
3: It used to be like an annual thing.
4: Uh-huh. And it's been, he's getting a little bit older, so he hasn't done it as much. So he's making a comeback.
1: Oh, man.
4: Like you were joking about, Adam, of the famous band that has the farewell tour.
3: Uh-huh. Yeah.
4: This is the last one.
3: For the third time.
4: Right. So I think my uncle, the Grub, he's.
1: That's his name? Y'all call him the Grub?
4: Yeah. Okay. Uncle Grub. He is the master of the fish fry.
1: And where is you got an Uncle Grub. I got an Uncle Bread.
4: Yeah.
1: You got an Uncle something?
3: Not with those cool nicknames. Where did Uncle Grub come from? Just because he's good at cooking?
4: I mean, you just look at him. He's the Grub.
3: He's just Grub.
4: Yeah, he's the Grub.
3: But, now, does he like this?
4: Oh, he loves it.
3: Okay.
4: So he's making a comeback because he put it away. But the juices are coming back. He's like, I got to do it again.
1: At the itch.
4: Yeah. So it's more about the fish.
1: Okay.
4: We'll still have the dogs and probably some ribs and the burger. But it's second. The fish is what you want.
1: Adam?
3: I'm a traditionalist.
1: Okay.
3: Hot dogs, corn on the cob, maybe some, you know, like shredded barbecue, coleslaw.
1: Okay.
3: You know, I keep it simple.
1: Ain't nothing wrong with that.
3: But is it weird that I find it weird when people eat pizza on the 4th of July? Sometimes people will have pizza on the 4th of July, and I like.
1: As a main meal? No. Maybe if it's later in the night, you order some pizza.
4: Yeah, I think it's like that secondary.
1: You know, let's order a pizza. You know, get the kids some pizza. You know?
3: Yes. Well, just remember what our rules are about fireworks on this program. Willie Donick is the hardliner. He says fireworks confined only to the evening of July 4th, not July 3rd, not July 5th, not during the day, not during the day on July 4th.
4: No,
3: only the evening of July 4th.
4: Darkness.
1: It has to be completely dark.
4: All right, close. I'll give you a little leeway.
1: Dusk.
4: Okay. Yeah, all right. You got to be able to see the action.
1: Okay.
4: Like if you're only seeing smoke. And you're squinting and like, oh yeah, I think I saw a couple of lights. That's not the use of firecrackers.
1: Oh man.
3: One texter says it is un-American to eat pizza on the 4th of July.
4: I can see that.
3: I can see that. For me, I will allow the evening of July 3rd for some fireworks, but the cutoff is midnight on July 5th. When that clock ticks from 11:59 PM on the 4th to midnight on the 5th, we're done.
1: Yeah, I'm with you.
3: Yes.
1: I'm with you. Nothing after
3: And it's
1: before.
3: Different. I know some of you live out where you and your neighbors are not close together. It's different when you live in Nashville and your neighbors are right on top of you and you live in small neighborhoods. Just be considerate, okay? Some of us have dogs and kids and have a hard time sleeping, like me, because I have dogs and kids. So just be considerate when you're blasting off all of these fireworks.
1: And
3: that's
1: people,
3: all I
1: make
3: say.
1: Make sure your fireworks work, okay?
3: And don't do what Derek did to his sister.
1: Yeah, don't do that, please.
3: Don't put a firework in your sister's shoe.
1: What are those things called? It was a little spinner, a fire spinner, the thing that looks like a firecracker.
3: Sparkler.
1: No. You look like a firecracker, but you light it and it spins around and fire comes out. Yeah, I got my ass beat.
2: What to your sister?
1: My daddy took it to me.
3: Give Connor the Cliff Notes version of what happened.
1: Okay, Connor. My mom and dad.
4: The words to the wise for the weekend.
1: Words to the wise.
3: Yeah.
1: Okay. My mom and dad took my youngest sister and youngest brother to my grandparents' house. And my dad specifically said, do not light any fireworks at all. Both me and my sister said, okay. And as soon as he left, you know what I did? I went and got the firecracker. And I convinced my sister, who's younger than me, hey, put it on your shoe. Not knowing that her shoes were made of plastic. They were little jellies back in the day. That was popular back in the day. Jellies. And I put that thing on her shoe, and I lit it, and it spun around. And it popped. It spun around, and it burned the top of her foot. She was a trooper, though, Connor, because I said, please, please, don't tell, don't tell. Don't tell mom and dad. She went in the basement, her, and I wrapped it up in the car.
2: Sibling bond, I guess.
4: Dr. Derek.
2: You're like that video of Backup Terry. That's what you are.
1: Exactly. And my dad came, my parents came home from being over my grandparents' house, and they called us both up. I came up, my sister. They're like, come up. Boy, when they saw that, they was like, okay. They took my sister to emergency. And boy, oh boy, for about 4 or 5 hours, oh, you talking about somebody sweating?
4: So they made you think about it for a while. Oh, like you knew it
1: and I
4: coming.
1: Thought I was in the clear, yeah. though, because it was late.
2: And then out came the belt.
1: Oh, belt. I wish it was a belt, man. I wish it was a belt, but I deserved that. I deserved it because he told us, do not light firecrackers. And what did I do? I lit it. Not only did I light the firecracker, I put it on my sister's shoe.
3: So don't do what Derek did this weekend, please, yeah, please, please, please, please. Yeah. Don't do that. Look, if you want to light off fireworks, as is your right as an American,
1: be careful.
3: Just be careful. By the way, quickly, over under Joey Chestnut hot dogs this weekend, 72.5
1: under.
3: I'm taking the over.
1: I'm
3: hammering
1: the
3: over.
1: I'm taking
3: this record is, I believe, is 76.
1: How old is Joey?
3: I don't know.
1: I'm taking
4: it. Is he showing signs of slowing down?
1: No,
3: clearly not.
4: Then you got to go over.
1: That year off, it did something to him.
3: I'm hammering the over.
1: That year off did something to him.
3: That, of course, is on Saturday. That'll do it for us this week. No show tomorrow because of the holiday weekend. So we will be back Monday at 3. But have a wonderful July 4th weekend. Happy birthday. Happy 250th birthday. To the United States of America. Enjoy your family. Enjoy some hot dogs. Enjoy some strawberry shortcake. Enjoy some fireworks. Fourth weekend. Happy birthday. Happy 250th birthday to the United States of America. Enjoy your family. Enjoy some hot dogs. Enjoy some strawberry shortcake. Enjoy some fireworks. Don't light them on your sister's shoes. Be safe.

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16: Good afternoon, I'm Connor Newt with your Game Center update. Freedom rings in the World Cup as Team USA takes down Bosnia 2-0 to advance to the round of 16 in the World Cup. Goals from Florian Balogun in the 45th minute and Malik Tillman on a free kick in the 82nd minute give the Americans everything they need to take down the Bosnians. However, in the 64th minute of the match, Florian Balogun was assessed a red card and was suspended for the rest of the match and next match, and the USA will not appeal this decision. It is possible that Balogun misses more than just next match, according to the FIFA rulebook. The U.S. men's national team will take on Belgium Monday night, July 6th, starting at 7 p.m. The NBA is instituting a one free throw rule during the upcoming NBA Summer Leagues. The rules are as follows. When free throws are awarded, one free throw worth 1, 2, or 3 points will be attempted. Standard NBA free throw rules apply in the last 2 minutes of the fourth quarter and during overtime. The NBA G League has used this rule since 2019 and 2020 to improve game flow. Last night in Major League Baseball, the Atlanta Braves take down the St. Louis Cardinals 5-1. But the story of the game wasn't the actual play. English soccer fans took over Truist Park and chose Michael Harris, Braves outfielder, as their hero. Here's some of the audio from the game.
17: Oh, Michael Harris, won't get along, sing a song, won't get along.
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5: It's gone! Whoa! Jose Trevino pops one out of here to left, just inside the foul pole. A three-run shot, and the Reds have a 5-0 lead in the fourth.
6: Well, on 700 WLW, as the Reds blow out the Brewers 7-2, Jacob Mizrowski falls to 9-4 with a loss. He allowed 5 runs, 10 strikeouts over 5 innings.
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2: I do get confused by that with wrestling, by the way. 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Like, is this a storyline that they're together? No, they're actually together in real life. Coming up next here on Amber and Ian Zaslow's here. He's filling in for Ian. Are the Sixers in pursuit of LeBron James? We will be talking about what's happening in Philadelphia right here on ESPN Radio.
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